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7: Partly sunny skies this afternoon. Temperatures are in the 80s. It's an 8 on the WOKV Weather Meter with an isolated brief shower or two. Then partly cloudy tonight, the low 70s. And a partly sunny Saturday with a few showers developing. An afternoon thunderstorm in a couple of spots. Highs in the upper 80s. Partly cloudy Sunday, better chance for scattered showers and a few thunderstorms. And highs in the upper 80s. From the First Alert Weather Center, I'm Action News Jack's Chief Meteorologist Mike Burrish for 104.5 WOKV.
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10: Boom! There it is, final hour of the week of Fox Across America with your main man, Jimmy Failla. It is a Friday. You live in the greatest country in the world. So we're going to yuck it up a little bit. Have a bit of a happy hour, if you will. Ali Breen, superstar comedian, who is undoubtedly just getting thrown out of a happy hour, is going to join us for a little chit-chat. We're also going to preview tomorrow's Fox News Saturday Night. Piers Morgan, Martha McCallum, Chandley Painter, Tom Shalhoub. And I will try to get back to some of your calls, texts, tweets, carrier pigeons. It's an inclusive show. Everybody's welcome. 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
10: The rule is be a Republican, be a Democrat, Libertarian, Independent. You're all welcome here on a fabulous Friday. Just don't be a... I sound loopy, don't I? Because I'm fired up. I got to go hit a hotel and write my TV show. And I got to get out to Reading this weekend. Yo, I'm in Reading at the Santander Performing Arts Center. If you're listening on WEEU, I have it on pretty good authority that it's not quite sold out yet. 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And the one thing I'm going to tell you is there's no one listening to the show right now. Okay, who will disagree with the following statement? Our shows on the road are actually truly incredible.
12: He is so full of shit, this guy.
10: No, they're amazing. Because it's me, I'm ridiculous. But you're seeing me in my natural habitat. Like, if you listen to me on the radio, if you watch me on TV every Saturday night, okay, I'm learning to do radio. I'm learning to do TV. I've been doing them both for a few years. I've been doing stand-up like 25 years. It's the only thing I know how to do in this world. So if you come to those live events, they're actually a lot of fun because we do a live Q&A halfway through and we let you ask anything you want about Fox. We make fun of a lot of people you see in the news and you become a big part of the show. And there's always a meet and greet if you buy a meet and greet ticket and all the fun stuff. But it's just such a good hang. And you always leave there feeling better about the world. Because when you watch the news, when you listen to social media, you go, wow, this whole country's a bunch of, but it's because the squeaky wheel gets the most grease in media. When you get out there in the real world, everybody's actually pretty cool. So I always remind you, whether you're going to see me in Reading this weekend or you're going to go down to Richmond, WRVA. Hey, girl, we're going to be down in Richmond October 3rd. We're going to be in Clearwater, Florida, October 10th. We're going to be in Colorado Springs, Colorado, October 17th. We're going to be in Santa Rosa, California, October 24th. This sounds like that Howard Dean clip that went viral for the wrong reasons. And we're going to go to

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15: Damn, there it is, Fox Across America with Jimmy Fallon. We are bringing in
14: just an absolute stud of a comedian in Ali Breen in our very next segment. It's Friday. World's on fire. I'm over here roasting marshmallows on the blaze. Okay, but Ali's going to weigh in on pretty much everything in the news because this news cycle deserves our mockery. Okay, for as much, like last week was 9/11. We talked a little bit about comedy and how it helped the city rebound. And it was a solemn day, and we had a lot of reverence for what was happening on the TV screens around us as we talked on the radio. We're not doing that today. This has been that kind of week where I don't actually have to sit here and dignify any of this.
15: I'm as mad as hell, and I'm not going to take this anymore.
14: And neither is the great Ali Breen. So don't go anywhere. We're pulling the goalie, and we're going to burn it all down when we come back on Fox Across America.
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18: Fox News, I'm Tom Graham. President Trump says he's banning three major news outlets from the White House.
19: A senior White House official is telling us tonight that brass at CNN, MS Now, and Politico are being informed this evening that they can't come to campus starting tomorrow.
18: Fox's Peter Doocy, the president calls those outlets fake news. The move is the latest by the administration that tests the First Amendment. A second death connected to Legionnaire's disease has been reported in New York City.
20: New York City health officials say the second death from a Legionnaire's cluster in the South Bronx follows 14 recently confirmed cases of the disease. The Legionella bacteria was found in cooling towers at 10 locations, including a hospital, a college, and Yankee Stadium. It's not clear whether people got sick.
18: Fox's Tanya J. Powers, America is listening to Fox News.
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3: Partly sunny skies this afternoon. Temperatures are in the 80s. It's an 8 on the WOKV weather meter with an isolated brief shower or two. Then partly cloudy tonight, the low 70s. And a partly sunny Saturday with a few showers developing. An afternoon thunderstorm in a couple of spots. Highs in the upper 80s. Partly cloudy Sunday, better chance for scattered showers and a few thunderstorms and highs in the upper 80s. From the First Alert Weather Center, I'm Action News Jax, Chief Meteorologist Mike Burrish for 104.5 WOKV.
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14: Bama fired up on a Friday to close the week in style. And I got to be honest, all the guests mean a lot on this show. But this next guest, probably more than any of them, because she was kind enough to wake up off the park bench and come in here. I mean, if you know Allie Breen, that's half a joke.
4: Yeah.
14: Superstar comedian and problem drinker, Allie Breen returns to the show. The crowd goes wild. Hey, girl.
4: Woo, I'm only half awake off
14: is
4: the
14: that
4: bench.
14: True?
4: So, yeah, yep.
14: Thank you.
4: But I mean, you got half of me
14: you're
4: here.
14: Here. Yes. I mean, you can hardly tell where the sprinklers hit you. Your hair still looks great.
4: Thank
14: Sometimes you wake up on that bench, you're all a mess when you come in. Not today.
4: No, it's sun-dried. You know, it was hot enough out. I got it going.
14: You're going to laugh about this, Allie Breen. There's so many things happening in our wheelhouse. We've known each other a long time. We talk a lot about showbiz, politics, everything in between.
4: Yeah.
14: What I was talking about with Jenny in the last hour, and this was unique, is Jenny is obviously been in my life for about 23 years.
4: Yeah.
14: I've been doing comedy for all of them.
4: Wow.
14: So she has seen the worst stand-up gigs any human being can possibly watch. We
4: yep.
14: all have, okay?
4: Yep.
14: People wonder why comics drink. Go do a benefit show where they open with a 15-minute montage about people who've died of a disease and then bring you on as everyone's crying.
4: Yep.
14: And be like, who's ready for some comedy?
4: We need to uplift this crowd. Like, what?
14: And that's in a nice place.
4: Yeah.
14: Do you know the worst bomb of my life, okay, was an event I did with Lisa Lampanelli. It was a people's 60th wedding anniversary. They had booked Lisa off the Comedy Central roast because the husband liked her. The wife didn't know who she was and neither did their friends.
4: Oh.
14: Me and Lisa did an hour and a half that literally Hamas claimed responsibility for our act. It was terrible. But you know what the second worst one?
4: Oh, second worst,
14: and it should be a 1A to that one.
4: Yeah.
14: It was actually a Trump Bedminster. So I did a benefit at Trump Bedminster in New Jersey
4: by
14: around 2015, where a lot of those benefits at country clubs are they go drinking on a golf course.
4: Yeah.
14: And then they have like a dinner at the end. That's the benefit.
4: Okay.
14: So imagine this particular benefit. I get to Trump Bedminster. Okay. They tell me that Trump Bedminster, I didn't know this, is Peter DeLorean's old mansion.
4: Oh, I didn't know that either.
14: The guy who invented the DeLorean.
4: Yeah, that's insane.
14: The Back to the Future DeLorean, right?
4: That guy had some ups and downs. I think that he probably had to get rid of that mansion at some point.
14: Well, they told me, like, this was Peter DeLorean's mansion. I go, so these sand traps are filled with cocaine? That's amazing. So anyway, I did an event at the Trump International in Bedminster. Gorgeous facility.
4: I bet.
14: If you've never been, one thing that's pretty funny is he has a different picture of himself hanging up on every wall. There's like Time Magazine covers. It's like him as a centaur. It's very Trumpy.
4: That's what I was going to say. I'm sure half of them aren't real.
14: Cartoon,
4: the centaur.
14: Cartoonishly
4: amazing.
14: Funny. But it's Trump. That's his thing.
4: That's also pre-AI. He had someone like create that probably as a painter.
14: It was amazing. So there's a crew of well-heeled people that have played golf all day and drank for 12 hours.
4: Oh,
14: and by the time they get to the clubhouse, they're not even speaking English. They don't even know where they are or what you're there to do. And I had to do an hour. And thankfully, there was one man sitting up front paying attention to me who could legitimize what I was doing because I could kind of make fun of him and yell at things in the back of the room.
4: Right.
14: But it was, my soul was in a fetal position. You know what I mean?
4: Just
14: a rough, like an hour.
4: Oof.
14: But it felt a lot longer, dude. It was a rough gig. But the point is, the rough gigs make you appreciate the good gigs.
4: Yeah.
14: Which brings me to Macklemore. Okay. If you have not had a hit since 2012, Thrift Shop, Sandler, whatever it was, and that's fine because he still has plenty of money and people know who he is.
4: Sure.
14: But the point is, if you're opening for Ed Sheeran on the road and you are the opener.
4: Yeah.
14: Like, you are not there to, number one, upstage anybody, but number two, hijack what people are there to do.
4: Yep.
14: Can you imagine, for all the cool people you've worked with, can you ever imagine once screwing up their night with your own personal agenda?
4: No, and that's funny because I used to open for Dave Foley.
14: Yeah.
4: Who's a very left-leaning, I mean, as far left as you can get, pretty much. And I, like, went out of my way to rearrange, get jokes out of my act that wouldn't even, you know, be that offensive. But to make sure, like, hey, this crowd still should have a good time. I don't need to get political, per se. When you're opening for someone, no one's there to see you. They're there to see the person. You should just make that crowd be entertained.
14: Imagine.
4: It's crazy to come out with a massive political statement. But he also knows in this climate that he's going to get so much attention for doing that. Mm-hmm. And so kudos to him for figuring that out, I guess.
14: It's funny. We're talking to comedian Alec Breen, but you make that other good point. Is these guys, it's weird, but they continue to like reward each other for these outbursts
4: in their circle. Yeah.
14: But it's a circle that agrees with you. And it's so funny because like this modern, this moment we find ourselves in, especially with like a lot of liberal activism, I'm like, if not free Palestine, but all of the activism of like the George Floyd era was literally sponsored by corporate America.
4: Going way back, remember Occupy Wall Street?
14: Yeah.
4: I mean, that same thing. It was like people were making t-shirts and they were using their iPhones. It's all corporate sponsored at this point.
14: You're going to laugh. Me and our mutual friend Dean Imperial back in the day went down to Zuccotti Park where Occupy Wall Street was.
4: Yep.
14: We'd never actually been to any form of political protest, so we didn't know how absurd the people were. And we laughed so hard because they obviously take themselves seriously.
4: And they know nothing. Like if you ask them one question deeper than like, hey, what's your...
14: Yeah.
4: They don't even know the actual issue. They're just going to say Wall Street's stealing from us or something like that. And then you ask one more, like how? And they're like, blah! I have no idea.
14: Hey, listen, the Bill Maher clip on Gaza is amazing. Grab a half a headphone. Let me play this.
4: Okay.
14: Bill Maher on his show was talking about that, Gaza and the moral equivalency. It's like a minute and a half, but it's so worth everybody hearing. I give him a lot of credit for this. This is clip 44.
6: Nowhere has this moral confusion become more obvious than in a place called Gaza, a little strip of land that was not part of the original Israel, but which they won in a war launched against them, but then gave back as a peace gesture. Do they tell you that part on TikTok, kids? And the people who run Gaza, Hamas, who you celebrate as a liberation movement, but are really a terrorist mafia gang, just like the one that terrorizes Haiti, only ever used it to stage attacks on Israel. I think Macklemore spoke for all clueless celebrities when he said, I know enough to know this is a genocide. Actually, you don't know It's not a genocide. It's a counterattack in a war that's been waged on Israel since 1948 based on the ridiculous premise that Jews don't belong in the one place on earth they are indigenous and indisputably their ancestral homeland. Hey, geniuses, they're the Indians in this scenario. Ariana Grande reposted that starving people to death is a red line. Make no mistake, any famine that happened in Gaza is because Hamas stole the food, just like the Haitian gangs do. Israel ran 94,000 trucks carrying over 1.8 million tons of aid into Gaza and enabled over 36,000 patients to leave Gaza for treatment abroad, which you TikTok historians might be interested to learn are not things countries usually do for their enemies during a war, and certainly not what you would do if you were trying for a genocide.
14: Think about that, okay? They're airlifting people out for medical treatment. They're feeding them.
4: Yeah.
14: And Macklemore's on stage saying,
25: genocide.
4: And people are agreeing. That's the thing. Like, they're faced with logic and they still are on the wrong side of things. It's crazy.
25: What is being done very successfully on the left specifically is influence campaigns, which they spend a lot of money on, whether they're Chinese bots or anybody else. Oh, there's an interesting poll today in the Times that 58% of Democrats have a favorable view of Hamas, that no view of China, because they think China is the good guys. Like, they think it's a genocide in Gaza. China is literally like wiping out Uyghur Muslims in the Hubei province, but 100%, who cares? Not to kill the mood. But the point is, nobody knows what they're talking about. And like, celebrity activism has not helped the world in any capacity. It's actually hurt the world because a lot of places that used to be off ramps don't exist.
4: Yeah. And what we have to do, I think a good idea is to combine this influencer culture with some facts. Like, we should start sending these pro-Palestine people over to Gaza and put them on a reality show. Make it a reality show. Be like, hey, especially like the queers for Palestine, be like, we're taping. Go ahead. Like, do all you can for these people. Let's see it. Let's see it happen. And Israel will be the ones to come save them.
25: That is crazy. Because when you really think about that, you're right. And Macklemore is another example of this.
4: Yeah.
25: He is a big LGBTQIA plus 2SL rapper.
4: Exactly.
25: That's what he does. That's that's his biggest song about all that stuff, same love and all that jazz.
4: Yeah.
25: Okay. It's about that. But Hamas kills gay people.
4: That they won't. And women takes away all of women's rights. Like, if you're a feminist or a gay person or an ally.
25: I'm with them there. Okay? You don't have to sell me on them. I'm kidding.
4: Yeah, that's a hard one to win some guys over on.
25: Stop it. We're talking to Ali Breen, but it's just stupid. And so Robert Kraft comes along and he's like, you can't perform at Gillette Stadium.
4: Love that.
25: A Jewish man himself.
4: Yep.
25: And now AOC, even after that Bill Maher clip I just played you, you know she heard because she's been on, says it's a genocide. Can I play this one for you, Eric? I want you to find it's clip number 47.
7: What has happened with the act, and not just in removing Macklemore from the lineup, but when you see what Robert Kraft did to line up all of the stadiums to censor speech in that one specific way, it's become clear that this is not just about one music artist or two music artists, but this is about how just a handful of stadium owners and the elite can prevent an entire massive issue, in this case the genocide in Gaza. But it doesn't
25: that's
7: stop
25: enough
7: there.
25: Eric, you could hit it right there.
8: AOC is a dope.
25: I mean, come on.
4: Oh my God.
25: The genocide in Gaza.
4: The genocide, which even the UN has come out and said is not the case. But the other thing is censorship.
25: Yeah.
4: It's consequence. It's not censorship. Yeah. They're allowed to say it. Shout it from the rooftops. Bob Kraft is allowed to say, not in my house. Not censorship.
25: And they all try to do this First Amendment thing. But the First Amendment means you don't get arrested for saying it.
4: Right.
25: But you know what's also funny and really convenient here is if you remember, okay, when Twitter banned Trump under Jack Dorsey, Democrat was like, hey, it's a private company. They'll do whatever the hell they want.
4: They're rooting it on.
25: Now the private company's like, no Macklemore. And they're like, the fascists are here.
4: Exactly.
25: It's stupid.
4: You're taking away our rights.
25: These are not serious people. Ali Breen and myself never, ever once thought when we were embarking on a career in showbiz that the comedians would be making more logical points than the political pundits and the analysts.
4: It's unbelievable. Even the people, I mean, Jon Stewart, who obviously leans left, he makes so much more sense than any of the news, like the actual news stations.
25: Some days. Some days.
4: But I would listen to him over them because they're so far left. I mean, he at least has logic to his point. He's still swayed, but it's unbelievable.
25: Well, it's funny because you make a good point about that, because earlier I was playing this clip of Gavin Newsom, just to give you an idea how far left the Democrats went.
4: Yeah.
25: When Barack Obama was running for president, I played a clip 10 minutes ago where he says illegal immigrants should not be allowed to work in this country, not even make a living. And Gavin Newsom's running on bragging. I gave him free health care, free housing. But again, that's in the same party.
4: Gavin Newsom's like, I was once homeless.
25: He's Steve Martin and the Jerk. He was born a poor black child. Gavin Newsom changing his name to Naven Johnson so he can run for the presidency. We're talking to the great Ali Breen about all things politics. But when we come back, we're going to close this Friday, Ali, in spectacular fashion.
4: In
25: politics, you're supposed to like manage expectations. Under promise, over deliver.
4: Yep.
25: I am going to raise the bar
14: bar to the highest height that I possibly can, and we're going to clear it. Are you nervous?
4: Not at all. We're going to knock it out of the park.
14: Not even kind of?
4: Not even a little. We got this.
14: Well, that makes one of us. Now, big finale, the big closer. You know, like Hulk Hogan had a big closer. He'd do a leg drop.
4: Oh, yeah.
14: Or in comedy, you have a big closer. Kevin Meaney would sing We Are the World.
4: Yep.
14: You know, they always say you don't open with your closer, right? You know?
9: Sure. That's not right.
14: Kevin Meaney. I will tell you the greatest Kevin Meaney story ever to close the week out in style.
4: Oh, I love
14: and
4: that.
14: And explain how it pertains to the modern political landscape, and everyone can leave the mass and go in peace and have a good weekend. How about that, Allie Breen? How
4: amazing.
14: About that for a campaign promise?
4: I love it.
14: That and three other reasons are why we'll never get elected. But don't go anywhere, because we'll share all three of them when we come back to close the week with Allie Breen, Her Excellency, right here on the high-flying, death-defying, internationally renowned, gluten-free. A lot of people don't know that. Fox Across America.
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4: 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Nearly three-quarters use sports apps, while 39% report frustration with managing multiple subscriptions to follow sports they care about. 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
14: Bottom of the ninth on Fox Across America with Jimmy Fallon. We spent so much time talking about opening acts because of the Macklemore controversy this week.
15: Yep.
14: Then I wanted to tell you one of my favorite opening act stories of all time. Kevin Meaney. The late, great Kevin Meaney.
15: Yeah, he was great.
14: Folks, if you've never watched Kevin Meaney live, I don't know that anyone wrecked a room harder than Kevin Meaney. And he was very absurdist.
15: And just likable. His likability was off the charts.
14: We've got a daughter. Her name's JonBenet. No, it's not. What's wrong with you people? I wouldn't let... You know, that was his whole shtick. That's not... Yeah, that's not...
16: That's not right.
14: That was Kevin Meaney.
15: And get that puss off your face.
14: Get that puss off your face, you know.
16: Why do you do things like that? You're like a crazy person.
14: I love Kevin Meaney.
15: So funny.
14: I went to see Seinfeld at the Broadhurst Theater. When Seinfeld's show wrapped up, okay, he went on the Tonight Show that night with Jay Leno and JFK Jr., by the way.
15: Wow.
14: For the last episode of Seinfeld.
15: Wow.
14: Okay, he was on the Tonight Show. But he then went on tour. It was called I'm Telling You for the Last Time. Oof. And he was at, because he was doing old material for the last time. That was the conceit.
15: Oh, stuff God, but that's out. A really ominous time.
14: Yeah, it is. Ugh, crazy. I know. Okay. So he was at the Broadhurst Theater. I had a telemarketing job. A woman I worked with had tickets and couldn't go, gave them to me and my friend Vinny Darren. Okay, so we went to see Seinfeld, the Broadhurst Theater, straight off Seinfeld conclusion heat, and he had Kevin Meaney open for him. And he burnt it down.
15: Oof.
14: Now, Kevin Meaney was operating in a world where Frank Sinatra had either died or was about to, and closed the show by singing a duet with the ghost of Frank Sinatra. And really burnt the place to the ground. And I was like, oh, I'm doing comedy. This is amazing. And it's so easy. Look how easy it is. Seinfeld crushes. Wow. After him.
15: That's impressive. After
14: and it
15: that close.
14: Becomes an iconic night. Me and Vinny Darren go to Flash Dancers and actually run into our high school basketball coach. Now, we went to high school on Long Island, but for whatever reason, this guy was in Flash Dancers by himself, which is already amazing.
15: Yeah, that's incredible. Okay.
14: So that night obviously means the world to me. And you fast forward about 7 years, and I'm doing like open mics and pub shows, and I got a phone call from Tony Camacho.
15: Oh my
14: about
15: God.
14: About an opening down in like Atlanta. They wanted me to go open for Kevin Meaney.
15: Wow.
14: Now, I loved Kevin Meaney. He was one of the people who inspired me at the beginning of my career. So anyway, I go open for Kevin Meaney, and a couple of friends come who live down in Georgia now, who I went to high school with. They need to meet Kevin Meaney. They know him from HBO and everything else and all the stuff with Mr. Show. And Kevin Meaney and I get so destroyed that we end up in a Waffle House at 4 a.m. and he decides to go on stage and do his act. For the assembly of hookers and, you know, people who are just getting off third shift that are banged up, drinking whiskey quickie bottles, cooking meth in their cars in the parking lot.
15: Wow.
14: And does his act. Now, they didn't ask him to do his act. I can't guarantee that they're paying attention to his act.
15: I was going
14: to
15: say they're probably fighting.
14: Yes.
15: About his act.
14: But by the women are pulling out their weaves.
15: Absolutely.
14: But by like the 8 minute mark, he's got an audience of 12 and they are enwrapped. And he's doing his act. And I am smashed, but I'm also watching an additional clientele come in to this Roswell, Georgia Waffle House. And it's getting increasingly more dire in terms of who's in it. And I don't think I'm going to live to tell the tale.
15: Absolutely.
14: So the year is 2003. I had the presence of mind to open my flip phone and light him with the phone. And Kevin Meaney, in the drunkest stupor I've ever encountered, nodded at the light like I see it, did his closer and got off stage at a Waffle House.
15: Did they clap?
14: They loved it. It was amazing. And amazing. I had already paid the check and ran for my life.
15: I was going to say.
14: Every gangbanger in the Atlanta metro area was there.
15: Yeah.
14: But you know who wasn't? Me. I was at a La Quinta with a belly full of waffles. Stay in school, kids. Follow your dreams. Don't end up like me and Allie Breen. The show is over. Pay up and get out. Allie, we love you. We'll
15: love
14: always have
15: you
14: this.
15: Too.
14: We'll
15: Thank
14: do it again
15: you.
14: Soon. Enjoy the weekend. Be a Republican. Be a Democrat. Just don't be.
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23: The decision. I'm Lisa Lucera, Fox News. President Trump responding to criticism after the board of the Kennedy Center for the Performing Arts voted to close it indefinitely for repairs.
24: The place is a dump. It's been a dump for years. It's lost money for years. I can turn it around, fix it.
23: The board is largely made up of allies of the president. President Trump suggested he deserved recognition for trying to save it and claimed he could secure the $257 million Congress approved for repairs. A judge blocked plans to return President Trump's name to the building and ordered 30 days' notice before any major changes are made. The president referred to the judge as hostile when speaking to reporters this afternoon. And the president barring three media outlets from the White House effective immediately.
25: President Trump posted today, effective immediately, I am banning fake news CNN, MS Now, and Politico from the White House as a result of their constant reporting fake news.
24: It's really just cumulative stories over the last 2 years. You get sick of it.
25: For decades, CNN, like Fox, has been part of a rotating five network TV pool with crews traveling with the president all around the world.
23: Fox's Peter Doocy at the White House. The Supreme Court granting a White House plea to cut hundreds of millions of dollars in teacher training money as part of its anti-DEI efforts, while a lawsuit in the matter continues.
26: That vote 5-4, with Chief Justice John Roberts joining the three liberal justices in dissent. The cuts to more than 100 programs were temporarily blocked by a federal judge in Boston as a federal appeals court turned away an appeal from the administration for those cuts to resume. The two major programs currently at issue are the Teacher Quality Partnership and Supporting Effective Educator Development.
23: Fox's Paul Stevens. 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
14: An 8 on the WOKV Weather Meter, partly cloudy overnight in the low to mid 70s. Your Saturday will be partly sunny, very warm and humid, with a few showers and perhaps an afternoon thunderstorm. Highs will be in the mid to upper 80s. From the First Alert Weather Center, I'm Action News Jack's Chief Meteorologist Mike Burrish for 104.5 WOKV.
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21: Well, a Friday luya to you. How's everybody doing? It's Drew Steele, Big D on the other side of the glass. Nina's in the breaking newsroom, and you hanging out with us at FL Voice News on YouTube, Rumble X, Facebook, and Instagram. By the way, I'm asking how everybody's doing because I haven't even talked to anybody in the newsroom yet today. I barely have talked to D all day today. I just want to make sure that everything's working. Are you functioning? Is your mic working? Everything is good? You're good? Everything okay? Sorry, I have to put your mic up. Go.
22: That would help. Can you hear me?
21: That's what I'm saying. We didn't talk. We barely talked. The newsroom, I've been running in and out all day. You've been...
22: We barely talked.
21: No.
22: I thought we had a pretty good conversation this afternoon.
21: Yeah, but that conversation... Well, no, that conversation we had... All right, a little inside Drew Steele baseball.
22: Okay, that wasn't work. Okay. That wasn't work.
21: But a little inside Drew Steele baseball. Look, we're all family. Everybody listening on a Friday. So there's plenty of news. We're going to get to it. Don't worry about it. It's coming. But... Yeah, usually we talk multiple times a day. Is that fair to say? Like sometimes there's some days where...
22: A multitude amount.
21: There are days where I talk to you more than I talk to my wife. Like literally that's how busy we get. And well, she leaves early and it's a long story. But anyway.
22: I don't know whether to feel honored or sad.
21: It's a little bit of both. But the point is that ultimately we talk multiple times. Today was one of those days, very few, where we barely talked at all. There was one conversation. It wasn't about work. And typically it's getting everything, all the ducks in a row, getting the pre-show stuff together, whether it's clips or whether it's where we're going. And today there was none of that. It was just like, it's Friday, whatever. There's plenty of news.
22: Yeah, we're going to get to all of it. I'll see you at 3.
21: Yeah, we'll see you at 3. That's it. So here we are. And it's that time. All right. Oh, man. All right. I'm just going to start with this. Dee, can you put up on the screen how we're an honest program? Because I think it's important that people recognize that it's Florida's Voice with Drew Steele. We're an honest program. And I want to keep it that way, no matter where it takes us. So hear my heart. An honest program tells you honestly what they're thinking. And we're going to get into this deeper later on in the program. But it was a little while ago, about, I don't know, maybe a half an hour ago or so, where the president of the United States took to the, I don't know, the airwaves, took to X, took to social media, and said this.
23: Hello, Florida.
21: Hey.
23: This November, I'm asking you to knock doors, volunteer, get out and vote to send Ashley Moody, a phenomenal senator, back to the United States Senate. She's respected by everybody.
21: Yep.
23: Ashley has my complete and total endorsement and always has. As your senator, she was a pivotal vote in developing and doing the largest tax cuts anywhere in American history, including no tax on tips, no tax on overtime, no tax on Social Security.
21: Yep.
23: For our great seniors, I'll tell you, without Ashley, it probably...

0: it wouldn't have happened.
1: The president goes on for another minute and 30 seconds, and we're going to dig deeper into this, but there's the president of the United States who just about a half an hour ago on social media put out that he is endorsing Ashley Moody for U.S. Senate as she's seeking re-election against the Democrat, Socialist, Communist, Marxist, is there any other Democrat kind, Angie Nixon. Now, we're an honest program. And Dia, I need you to be the ombudsman. You can call, by the way. It's Friday, so it's like if you want to call, talk about whatever you want, 866-588-8303. If you hate my take, it's fine. If you love my take, it's fine. You can talk about whatever you want. But here's the thing. We're an honest program, D. The president of the United States, it's 40-some-odd days before the election. He's putting this out. I'm worried. Why does he... I mean, there are some people that are like, oh, cool. All right. The president just wants to remind people in the state of Florida. My gut got a little upset when I first saw this a half an hour ago because my thinking is, oh, boy. I mean, is there a problem that the president needs to do this? Because typically, if you've got something in the bag or you feel comfortable about something, the president's not coming out 40 days before an election to remind you of how important it is to vote for someone specifically like Ashley Moody. And so I got a little worried. Dee, does that make sense? What I'm trying to convey here as an honest program?
2: Yes.
1: Okay. We're going to get into this more in just a little bit. 3:40, we're going to have a conversation with Emma Hall. She's the RNC's Southeast Regional Communications Director. Wonder what she's thinking about this. There is, hey, look, we can't do this. We can't vote for a communist, Marxist, socialist in the state of Florida or anywhere else in the country. But I just want to make sure, you know, when you see the poll that came out, the St. Pete poll survey that was out, and we talked a little bit about it yesterday where it's like, wait a second, why is it so close? Why is it like neck and neck? Why is it 1 point? Like Ashley Moody's ahead of Angie Nixon by... They're technically even at 45%? No. It can't be. You know, we come to find out the St. Pete poll, obviously a leftist poll, 913 likely voters. We were told that when you dig into some of the numbers, you come to find out that not all 913 that were surveyed actually answered the survey. So there's a problem with that. It's a very small percentage that we're talking about as opposed to how many people are voting. That's what I heard. I hope that's the case. But, man... It's just 900 out of how many? 9 million? How many people do we have in the state? D, how many people do we have in the state? Look it up on the famous Googleverse. How many registered voters total in the state of Florida do we have? Total? Okay. I don't even know why I don't know the numbers, but I should off the top of my head. And when we have a 1.6 million vote lead, you would say, we're going to be fine. But you can't. The bottom line is there's some polling out there that's like, I don't like this. Now, there's some recent polling that just came out, I think, today. Dee, you were talking about this, right? There were some numbers that came out where it was like, wait a second. I'm seeing 9 points ahead or 8 points ahead for Ashley Moody, right? I think that's what you said earlier.
2: Yeah, I see 8.7.
1: Right, okay.
2: And there's another poll I'm seeing that's 8.4.
1: Right. So everybody's glomming on to... Well, the left is glomming on to this one. And then when I see the president speak about his endorsement of Ashley Moody, I'm like... Like that just gets me nervous. That's all. Just stay vigilant. Make sure you realize that nothing's in the bag. And if you're like, I may or may not show up, or I may, of course, you got to vote. But I mean, show up when it comes to, I don't know, getting out there, grassroots, helping people. Maybe you knock on doors. Maybe you talk to neighbors. You do things like that because it's that critical. Please do it because there's no taking anything for granted right now. We just can't do it. All right, that's all I wanted to say about that. We'll talk about it more coming up at 3:40, right? She's scheduled to join us, Emma Hall, is that right?
2: 3:40.
1: All right, 3:40. Good stuff. All right. Let's get to this. So, a little more. Yesterday, we played another person here in the state of Florida. We didn't really... Well, I guess technically the president of the United States is somebody from the state of Florida. Now, if you're talking about Mar-a-Lago, okay. Yesterday, we played that clip of Maria Salazar, who ripped into President Trump's deportations, the mass deportations, and how, I don't know, she's getting all like angry and, hey, Mr. President, yo.
3: Mr. President, some of your immigration enforcement efforts have gone too far. In July, 50% of the 50,000 people that were detained had no criminal record.
1: Okay. they were detained. They had no criminal record. But were they here illegally? Because that technically, I mean, when you're talking about being in the country illegally, there's a bit of criminality.
3: Careful there. What your advisors are telling you about immigration policy. The same Hispanics.
1: I can't do it. Okay. So all you need to know is that Maria Salazar got all in the president's face, I guess, up in his mug, if you will, on an ad, so to speak, and ripping him on these deportations. The same Hispanics who helped get you to the White House in 24 feel betrayed. Really? It's funny because the same Hispanics who helped him get to the White House in 2024 were the same ones that were listening to the sounds that were coming out of his mouth that were talking about how we're going to do deportations. They knew it. So I don't know what you're talking about. You know, it's the worry that people have had for over a decade, where there are plenty of politicians here in the state of Florida. Look, this was the discussion. I'll say it. It's an honest program. Put that up again, D. Florida's Voice. We're an honest program. You can put it right there on the Chyron if you're watching. There it is. We're an honest program. You know, back in the Gang of Eight days, back in the 2013, 2014, 2015 days, when Marco Rubio was a senator, amongst others who were talking about, hey, maybe we might need to have some kind of amnesty or do something like that. And it's like, wait, excuse me, what? Of course, things have changed now. But there was that discussion about, look, maybe we can do something. We can have some kind of path. Maybe we can. Do you remember that? Maybe you don't, because it was that long ago, but it was happening. There are other people that are in Congress right now here in the state of Florida who think the same way, who have hinted at this for a very, very long time, over a decade. Like, hey, they're here. What are you going to do? You're just going to mass deport everybody? You can't. So let's figure out a way to. Now, Maria Salazar might say, no, that's not going to happen. That's not what we're talking. We're not talking about amnesty. No. But Democrats exist. And as long as they do, if you pass something legislatively that says if you're here 5 years or more, then you're going to be able to stay. You're going to continue to work, but you're not going to be a citizen. How long is it before Democrats take over the House and the Senate and have the presidency? And they're like, hey, I like that bill, but we got to fix it because it's not fair. Fairness. It's not fair. And so we got to do something about the fairness. And the only way to make it fair is that, we got to make it about everybody. We got to bring it right up to the line. Even the minute that Joe Biden left office, even currently, right now. And as a matter of fact, there's got to be a path. They've been talking about a path to citizenship for a long time. I don't like it. And then comes the obvious. DHS Secretary Mark William Mullen, who was on CNN, who's talking to Dana Bash last night, who's like, hold on a second. Can we have a conversation about deportations? Can we talk about not just that, but also people who are here in this country illegally and what we've been doing?
0: Most of the time, right. They have someone else with them, and on the average, it's three people that they have with them that are also illegal.
1: So people come here into the country, and then they've got more people, a couple of people, maybe three people on average, that are also here illegally. And also, there's always the discussion about, well, hold on a second. If this person gets to stay, then you got to have that person stay because they're related, and that person stay, and then the kids have to stay. And then they got an aunt and an uncle, and everybody. Do you see how this spirals? It's an honest program. We're just being honest.
4: Okay, so I just want to be clear, just going back to the crux of what Republican Congresswoman Salazar is saying.
1: Yeah.
4: She is citing numbers that were FOIA'd. You all are not putting out numbers. They had to be FOIA'd to get from the Department of Homeland Security. And in July, 50% of the 50,000 people detained had no criminal record.
1: Okay, right? That's what you just heard, the clip of Salazar saying that. Here's Dana Bash, who, of course, it's like Democrats pounce kind of thing. It's like a Republican says something you like, and it's like, whoo, let's get on it. We like her. We love her now. She's our favorite because she's hurting the president and the agenda. So let's, I don't know, they'll probably have her on soon enough. What does he say about these numbers?
4: Well, you are totally comfortable
0: I'll say that's actually not true. Every one of them was criminals because they broke our nation's laws when they came across our borders illegally.
1: Boom! Hey, D, look at that. Give it to me. Come on. He goes on to say something else. And I don't know what you feel when you hear the DHS secretary speaking this way, but let him go on for just a second.
4: Beyond that.
0: Well, what level of criminal activity are you willing to accept?
1: Yep.
0: We are tasked with enforcing the nation's laws. I can't repeat this enough. I don't pick and choose. Our men and women that chose to serve this country and work for the Department of Homeland Security, which we have the greatest men and women working for us with their 80,000 strong law enforcement agencies, we don't pick and choose. The Congress is the one who set those laws. We are enforcing them.
4: And
0: when you broke the law and you came in this country legally, you chose to become a criminal at that point.
1: What?
0: Regardless if you consider a criminal being a pedophile or not.
1: Yeah. Regardless of whatever you think defines or is in your structure what a criminal is and is not, if you came into this country illegally by default, that's an illegality that has been committed by you. Yeah, but don't you understand? No, hold on a second. This is where we're going to continue to have this debate, and it's never, ever, ever, ever, ever going to stop. Why? Why is this never, ever going to stop? Because you've got one side that believes in the rule of law. Full stop. Believes in the rule of law. Either we have borders or we don't. Either we have laws or we don't. What do we do about that? And you have another side who believes that every single person that comes across the border is another D after their name. Because they're going to be given everything that we can offer. They're going to be given every welfare program. They're going to be given Medicare. They're going to be given everything that you can possibly imagine, because Democrats are going to hand it to them with the full understanding that don't forget the D after the name. We know this. We've talked about this for decades. Now you have a president and an administration that understands that this is serious. We're not messing around. We once upon a time believed this. Even Bill Clinton, you've probably seen the clips of Bill Clinton and Barack Obama, who said the same thing about immigration. Then all of a sudden, everything changed. It's almost like this light went on. It was like,
5: ding.
1: Hey, guess what? They might be Democrat voters if we give them enough. So forgive me. And there's more from the DHS secretary that we'll get to later on in the program. But again, forgive me. We're an honest program. Forgive me if I bring things up that are uncomfortable realities. Like, we do have people who are representing communities who I guess are being told that we're very upset with the president for deporting people that have come to the country illegally because we might know some of said people and we don't like that. And so they're not doing anything wrong and they've been working in industry. So why can't we just let them stay? Again, you know, the words that come out of my mouth should be so obvious to people when you hear that, like, wait a second. So we just forget it? We just, like, let's make 10, 15, 20 million people, however many people are here illegally, let's just make them all citizens and just, that solves the problem, right? We'll just do the amnesty thing. The problem is Democrats exist. That's it. You can't have nice things because Democrats exist. And it gets worse because now they're Democrats, socialists, Marxists, communists. So it's beyond the pale, I guess. D, is that the right way to put it? Beyond the pale? I don't know. That sounded...
2: I've never used that.
1: Okay.
2: I can't give my opinion here.
1: Okay, well, it's... I just said it and I don't know if I said it right. It's just... Whatevs. We move on. All right, anytime you want to watch NFL Voice News on YouTube, Rumble, X, Facebook, and Instagram. All right, I'm just looking at some of the other... Oh, you know what? It's Friday. D, I got a lot of Friday stories. Like, I got a lot of things to cleanse the palate today. I don't know why. There have been more than usual of these palate cleansing stories. And I know you love the palate cleansing stories. So, because it's Friday, I thought I would bring some of these up. Okay, here's a story out of Bolivia. A new species of cat has been identified for the first time in more than 100 years. It's called the Tilcayo tiger cat. It was brought to a Bolivian wildlife sanctuary because a local guy found it and said, oh, look at the cute kitten. And they bring the kitten over there and it's like, wait a second, that's not a domestic cat. And they contacted biologists and they checked it out because the cat looked really weird. If you're wondering how weird the cat looked, if you're watching NFL Voice News on YouTube, Rumble, X, Facebook, and Instagram, that's the cat. Now, Dean, does that look like a weird cat to you, or does that just like look like a typical house cat, except it's got the markings on it like it's a leopard or something like that?
2: The latter.
1: Okay, right. So, and it looks as if the joints of the legs move weird. Do you see, like, the...
2: Oh, wow, yes.
1: Right? Do you see that? So it's almost like they've got... The joints aren't in the middle of their arms, so to speak. It's up higher. So they've got these little tiny, thighs and these, the long... anatomy. What's the bottom part of your leg? But anyway, the point is that it's not like where it's supposed to be. It's in a weird spot. So, and it's got spots. And it's just weird. And the only reason why I bring this up is because... This, to me, goes to the experts, the environmentalists, almost like the climate change crazies.
5: How dare you?
1: They haven't even said anything yet. Dee, I'm just throwing this out there. And again, you're the ombudsman. Just tell me if I'm crazy. If somebody says we can't build in this area because of the gray spotted mini frog or whatever it is, because they're extinct or they're going to be extinct if you do this, or like we're not going to be able to breathe anymore because we're taking all the oxygen away from the Flip Haven, the orange billed duck or something like that. And so next thing I know it, I can't breathe as much as I usually breathe because I don't want to take away from that animal, and they're telling us it's going to be extinct. But then they've just found this species of cat that they identified for the first time in 100 years because they thought it was gone. And by the way, it's a new species. And so, I don't know, Dee, it feels to me like, are you really sure that certain animals are extinct? Or like if we build or do something or breathe too much, that they're all going to go away? Because it's a pretty big planet. And so I don't know. I don't buy the whole things are extinct or going extinct. Are you sure something might specifically be extinct? Because it's a big, beautiful world out there. And especially in the Bolivian wildlife areas where, you know, you've got tons and tons and tons of space and greenery and the like. It's just like, I don't know. I feel like they far too often will tell you something's extinct or going extinct because they have an agenda, as opposed to, yeah, we're really sure. Because then we get news like this that pops up every once in a while where it's like, would you look at that? We haven't seen one of these in 100 years. So in other words, it didn't go anywhere. You just didn't see it. Does that make any sense at all, Dee? That's like my first fun Friday Florida non-story.
2: How long does the, let's say, the country wait to see until they don't see an animal till they call it extinct?
1: Right. Great point. Right, so they haven't seen this thing in 100 years. And so 75 years ago...
2: I would say that's pretty long.
1: Yeah. Okay, right. So 75 years go by and it's like, now we're convinced. But it's still there. It's just hiding really well from you. There's only a few of them. Maybe there's not as many. And they're trying to build. And they're doing just fine. And they're out there. And just because you don't see it and you can't find it doesn't mean it's not there all the time. That's all. It just goes to that kind of, what's the word I'm looking for? Arrogance of the people that want to tell you that they're the experts. And, you know, next thing you know, it's...
6: But I represent science.
1: Yeah, then things get really, really carried away. That kind of stuff. All right. I just thought that was kind of a fun Friday story. And now I'm done with it. That's it. I'm moving on. All right. Coming up, we're going to have a conversation on the way with the RNC Southeast Regional Comms Director, Emma Hall. We're going to talk about the Florida Senate race. We're going to talk about the midterm convention from last week. We're going to talk about a lot of different things that are going on. Can't wait for that conversation. Plus, Vice President of the United States out and about. He had a lot of different things to say there in Iowa today. And also, as if we didn't have enough news going on, Dee, did you hear about the new UFO drops? There's even more.
2: Oh, no.
1: Yes, there's more UFO drops. So
2: they're not actually dropping, are they, from the sky?
1: Well, they're not. No, they're, you know, it's not like that kind of thing. But there's UFO footage now, I guess, from 1952 of like a Galactic Federation fleet of orbs.
2: Like, say that 10 times.
1: Yeah,
2: fast.
1: Don't even ask me to repeat it because I forgot what I just said. But there's more UFO stuff. So just pile that onto everything else that's going on in life right now. You got Hassan Piker and the rest of the Axios interview we're going to get to, some James Tallarico craziness, some DSA madness. I mean, it's a plethora of madness.
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10: News. I'm Paul Stevens. President Trump saying the U.S. has a deal with Denmark to bolster the U.S. military presence in Greenland after months of threatening to take the island by force from the NATO ally. The president also today saying he's banning CNN, Politico, and MS Now from the White House press pool for publishing what he described as, quote, fake news. Vice President J.D. Vance today in Iowa attacking Democratic gubernatorial candidate Rob Sand.
11: Rob Sand, he says that he's a moderate. He wants to make sure you hear him groaning about partisanship. He'll say, why do we even need labels? That's what he says. But it's a strange thing to complain about from a guy who has spent his entire life working for and donating to far-left Democrat causes.
10: Rob Sand facing off against Republican Zach Lane. 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
18: an 8 on the WOKV weather meter. Partly cloudy overnight in the low to mid 70s. Your Saturday will be partly sunny, very warm and humid, with a few showers and perhaps an afternoon thunderstorm. Highs will be in the mid to upper 80s. From the First Alert Weather Center, I'm Action News Jack's Chief Meteorologist Mike Burrish for 104.5 WOKV.
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1: Now. First time today, AP Anita Padilla's got the latest. There she is. And let's find out what they're working on in the Florida's Voice newsroom. What's up?
20: Hey there, Drew. Republican Congresswoman Maria Elvira Salazar facing some intense backlash from her own party and the Trump administration. That story is topping our news right now at 3:35. Salazar releasing a campaign video urging President Trump to scale back on deportations for illegal aliens without criminal records, warning that current tactics alienate Hispanic voters. The Department of Homeland Security swiftly rejecting the appeal, reaffirming its commitment to a historic zero-tolerance mass deportation campaign. The House Freedom Caucus also distancing itself, too. In fact, stating that any illegal entry is a crime and rejecting any legal status as amnesty. Well, Governor Ron DeSantis is breaking ranks with state Republican leadership, urging voters to reject Ballot Amendment 1. That proposal would more than double mandated state budget reserves, increasing the cap from 10% to 25%. The governor calls the measure foolish, arguing that Tallahassee already has a robust surplus. He says extra revenue should be returned to Floridians via property tax relief rather than being locked away by a constitutional mandate. Amendment 1 requires a 60% supermajority in order to pass. Well, a televised congressional debate on WPLG Local 10 has been canceled. Republican Scott Singer now blaming Democratic incumbent Jared Moskowitz for that. He claims Moskowitz refused to discuss terms or participate. Singer criticized the move, saying that South Florida voters deserve to hear directly from both candidates before casting their ballots. All right, that's a look at your news right now, your headlines anyway. At this hour, I'll be back in our next hour with another round of news. And if you're an angler or a hunter, you'll want to tune in for what President Trump just signed off on. I'll have that story at 4:35. I'm Anita Padilla, the news director here at Florida's Voice. Drew, back over to you.
1: All right, AP, we appreciate it. In the Florida's Voice newsroom, anytime you want to check out the stories they're working on, it's simple. You just go to flvoicenews.com. That's Florida's Voice, the website. All right, we got a lot going on in the state. A lot of things that are happening, even after the huge midterm convention last week in Dallas. Lots to talk about with Emma Hall, who's joining us right now here on Florida's Voice, the RNC Southeast Regional Communications Director. There she is. Good to see you. How's everything?
21: Oh, it's wonderful. Thank you so much for having me.
1: Speaking of wonderful, the convention was awesome, wonderful. I don't know what other superlatives I could use, but man, it was great. And I love not just that we had that happening, but I also love even some of the clips we played yesterday when the president was in North Carolina, and even with the VP who is out in Iowa today. Reminding everybody of all the great things that this administration has done. Sometimes you got to refresh that memory because there's a lot of great things that are happening. And I love that we're doing that.
21: It was incredibly historic. And I'll add one word to your description. It was electric. We heard from President Trump both nights, two nights in a row. We heard from Vice President Vance. We heard from Florida's next governor, Byron Donalds. We heard from everyday Americans who had some of the most incredible stories to tell. This was never done before, but I think it was the perfect thing for us to do as Republicans to show that We offer such a common sense agenda. In fact, we've already delivered several common sense wins. While the Democrats, you know, led by people in Florida like Angie Nixon, really want to cede their party to the socialists. They want to abolish prisons. They want to, you know, defund ICE and the police. This is who is taking over the Democrat Party. And part of why the Republican convention was so successful was because we were able to have, you know, from candidates talking about what they want to do and what their agenda is, but also hearing from everyday Americans who benefit from those policies. That's Republican leadership in action.
1: Yeah, I think that's important. I don't want people to miss that, what you said, because we've talked about it on this program. Obviously, we can look and we're going to talk about Angie Nixon in just a second and some of the crazy that is going on, not just here in the state, but across the country. But it's really nice to know that you've got both right now. You have the, hey, that is really bad what's going on over there, and you can't bank on that. You also have to have what you're for and all the things you've done. And we've got both. We've got the crazy on that side, but we have all the things that we've done. So it is, it's fantastic that we have that. And by the way, speaking of Angie Nixon, as you have, I get concerned because I don't want to take anything for granted. I mean, here in the state, no matter what, even though we have this huge lead here, I think it's 1.5 plus million registered Republicans over Democrats. We just can't be complacent. We've built so much here in the state of Florida with regard to the supermajority in Tallahassee and the governor and all that we've done here. We've got to make sure we stay on top of all of the races, including this Senate race, which is unbelievable. We've known about Angie Nixon for a while. We've played the videos many times from Tallahassee. Out of control, Democrats, socialists. I don't know. Where else can we go?
21: Well, you're right. And the free state of Florida is the free state of Florida because of Republican leadership, because of common sense leadership from Republicans. And it's going to stay that way. It has to stay that way. Because if you look at what Angie Nixon is trying to sell people on, it's socialism. She's a proud member of the DSA. I think in her words, she said, they believe what I believe. Why does Angie Nixon believe in abolishing prisons or abolishing ICE and police? Why does she believe in abolishing the presidency, the Supreme Court, or Congress? These are incredibly dangerous ideas that completely reshape the fabric of our country. This is America, and people love America. They love our country, and they want to see it succeed. One of the most dangerous things that I have seen come from Angie Nixon is that she thinks that tax cuts are BS. She thinks that putting more money back in Floridians' pockets is BS. And she said that it's her goal to repeal the working families tax cuts, which is the largest middle class tax cut in history. This is the law that made Florida the number one state in the nation for the highest average tax refunds. This put, you know, no taxes on tips, no taxes on overtime, no taxes on Social Security. People were taking home record refunds because of common sense priorities that we delivered. And Angie Nixon wants to take it away and to pay for government run health care. It is lunacy.
1: Yeah. And not just with her race, but may I remind everybody that that is up and down the ticket for any Democrat that's in the state. If you think David Jolly is going to be some kind of conservative Democrat, it doesn't exist. There's no such thing. So it's not like you look at Angie Nixon and you see how radical she is and you say, well, David Jolly's not going to be as radical. Well, yes, he is. He's beholden to the people that are going to try to get him into office. And it's all the things that he won't do, the things he won't enforce, up and down as we're looking in the state of Florida. We have to be aware of that. You see a D after the name, you already know where they stand, because the DSA, well, they probably need to add the S and the A sometime soon, because they've already taken over the party.
21: Well, and you mentioned David Jolly, and I'm so glad you did. This is someone who said that he is not running as a moderate. He thinks that Mondami is someone to emulate, and he wants to turn Florida into something that looks a lot more like New York, which is completely out of touch with where Florida is right now. We have 1.5 million more registered Republicans than Democrats. We hold that edge, and that is precious, but we can't take anything for granted. We have to come out so so aggressively on Election Day to show Democrats socialism is not the way forward. And David Jolly is not the way forward. He thinks that men belong in girls' sports. He thinks that, you know, transgender surgery for kids is okay. This is completely out of touch with Florida. And the more we can tone this down and reject it, the better.
1: Yeah. And one thing before we go, you know, as the RNC's Southeast Regional Communications Director, you know what it's like in the southeastern portion of the state. You understand that there are people who lived through the things that they want to bring to the state, communism, socialism. We have people in the state who tangibly can tell you because they lived through it, and they can communicate exactly how bad it is. And so when you have people in the state who realize that, those voices need to be heard more than ever because they're the ones that lived through it. They know it.
21: Well, and Angie Nixon, I saw one of her interviews where she really struggled to answer how she is appealing to those voters. Right. She is pushing socialism. She is a proud member of the DSA, which believes that we need to abolish prisons, abolish ICE, defund the police, completely remake America. And that is something that is so incredibly dangerous, so incredibly out of touch, and she's unable to defend it. She can't answer how she's going to pay for all of this socialism. She can't answer how much she's going to raise taxes on Floridians to achieve what she's promising to people. It's incredibly dangerous. It's incredibly out of touch. And the more that we can reject this, the better. Angie Nixon is everything that she says is an in-kind contribution to Republicans. And every single person, every single Democrat running on the ballot in Florida has to either answer for Angie Nixon's positions and David Jolly's positions, or they have to condemn them, but they cannot hide from them.
1: Right. All right, Emma, listen, it was great to see you. All the best. God bless. And look forward to the next time we get together, okay?
21: Thank you.
1: All right, good to see you. That's Emma Hall joining us here on Florida's Voice, RNC Southeast Regional Communications Director. And we appreciate a few minutes of her time. Yeah, and in the Southeast, as we're looking at some of the things that are going on, for example, in the country and obviously in the state as we look at the Southeast, yeah, it's very important that we know in the Miami-Dade area and how there are plenty of people that are in the area who realize and understand what it's been like to live through communism and socialism. And these are the things that we are having to remind people and deal with. And there's more on that because the Abdul El-Sayed videos that are out right now and the Hassan Piker interview on Axios, look, they're not hiding it. Although they're trying to apologize and walk back on some of the things that they've said, but we're not going for it. All right, here's what we're going for, D. UFOs. You like UFOs? There's plenty out there, apparently. We're finding out more from the White House that published new UFO files. What do we have?
3: I was summoned to an office in the West Wing yesterday for a private briefing about these files that you're about to see on your screen for the first time ever.
1: Okay, so this is Peter Ducey, who's Stephen Ducey. I forget. Anyway, it's a Ducey that's there on
2: Fox.
1: That's
2: Peter.
1: That's Peter. Sorry. Okay. So I was right.
3: So the first clip was taken by a Navy aerial photographer. His name was Delbert Newhouse. It was taken along a Utah highway. If you look closely, it looks like a drone swarm. But there were no known drones in the sky when this video was taken in 1952.
1: Hey, is it possible that somebody on the planet was maybe even we were working on something that was drone-like at the time in the 50s? Is it possible?
2: I'd say there's a decent chance.
1: Okay, just throwing that out there.
3: I'm told they took the first and only copy of this film. They found it in the National Archives. It has been digitized into 4K to be released right here for the first time today.
1: Okay.
3: The second clip we have, taken by a law enforcement officer's iPhone along a busy Colorado highway 3 years ago. The officer's narration and some nearby buildings have been redacted. I heard the unredacted version, though, and he is describing multiple orbs hovering over a sensitive military installation for 15 minutes at a time. This one was 3 years ago.
1: We got some countries that maybe would like to be hovering over military installations, D, and there's a possibility that maybe they created...
2: China!
1: Who is it? China!
2: Yeah, that's right.
1: Yeah, I'm just saying, so maybe that's why the orb is out there. Maybe there's something like that, or I don't know. Maybe... I'm trying, everybody. I'm trying.
3: Now we have a third clip taken by a drone over the Middle East last year.
1: That looks like an oil... Derek, am I missing something here? What What's that?
3: Shows six objects flying in formation, destination unknown.
1: Okay, well, wait a second. Were they flying or were they dropping?
3: Pentagon looks at this. They say they do not know what they are looking at on the screen.
1: Maybe they're drones. Was that reason? I don't know. I'm sorry. I'm not. Look, I know, D, you, do you, I don't know if we've ever hit this point. Do you love or hate the UFO drops?
2: I like them.
1: Yeah, I kind of like them too. I'm all right with it. So there's more. They talked about Utah, and there was an area in Utah where I guess there's been discussions about a landing in a specific place in Utah. I remember when I lived there hearing a lot about it. I forget the ranch, the name of the ranch, but the files are all missing. They can't find the files on it. And so it's like, yeah, there's something was going on there, but we can't find anything now. So I don't know. All this comes out just kind of desensitizes us, I think. Ultimately, when somebody shows up and says, hey, we're from outer space, it's like, cool. You want a coffee?
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5: Great. I think one of the most exciting things about the National Toy Hall of Fame is that it does make you look back at what you used to play with as a child and brings back a lot of great memories of childhood. And it's about nostalgia. And a lot of these toys here, even the ones from the 80s, really rely heavily on nostalgia.
1: Dee, did you know there's a National Toy Hall of Fame? I don't know if you...
2: I did not.
1: Okay, well, now you do. I guess there's a National Toy Hall of Fame, and so now they're Hall of Fame in it, and they're trying to figure out who's going to be part of the new Hall of Fame. So, you ready? Do you want to find out? Would you like to know who the nominees are? Are you interested at all in this?
6: It's Bingo, okay. Bop It, Care Bears, Mahjong, Monster High Dolls, Mousetrap, Pokemon, Polly Pocket, The Slide, The Board Game Sorry, Tickle Me Elmo, and Yahtzee.
1: Okay, so first of all, I know, you know, Tickle Me Elmo and Sorry and all of that. You're telling me in 2026, as the National Toy Hall of Fame has been around, they just decided this year that Bingo was going to be in it? Isn't Bingo like...
2: When was this discovered?
1: I don't know. This is...
2: Or founded, whatever, built.
1: They revealed the finalists for the 2026 class. I don't know anything about the National Toy Hall of Fame. You might need to look it up. But I'm just saying, this was the year that they're like,
2: Yeah, Bingo should be in there. Whatever year it was founded, Bingo should be in there.
1: Right. Well, that's the point. The point is that should be the... Like, if you have a Rock and Roll Hall of Fame... You know, right out of the gate, the first act in the Rock and Roll Hall of Fame should be like the Beatles, right? You're bringing them in. We don't even need a vote. Beatles are in. Boom. That's just it, right? That's Bingo. By the way, before we went on the air, little inside Drew Steele baseball, before we went on the air, did you hear me listening to some music in the studio before?
2: I did not.
1: Okay. I watched the Rock and Roll Hall of Fame from 2014. I'm trying to remember what year it was. When George Harrison got inducted into the Hall of Fame and Tom Petty and others were playing While My Guitar Gently Bleeds and Prince played the lead on that. I mean, he played lead guitar at the very end and did a guitar solo. The most iconic guitar solo live I've ever seen. It is, he does this, he comes out, like, I guess he surprised them. He comes out, he does the solo, which, by the way, Prince was like an amazing guitarist. People don't realize this, but lead guitarist, like crazy. And he plays this, the whole thing. He falls back into the audience. They push him back onto the stage. He finishes up. Oh, man, I got to get this.
2: I'm going to have to look this up because I've seen some pretty epic guitar.
1: Oh, no. This is so good. If I can find it before we finish out the break here. Oh, here it is.
2: The race against the break.
1: Oh, man, it's a race. Okay, here we go. I'll just play the end of it so you can see it. And obviously everybody knows the song. So this is the very, very end. And he's just finishing up here. So check this out. Okay. Right? Now watch. He does this lead, right? Now watch what he does at the end. He throws the guitar up in the air and he walks off the stage.
2: That's the opposite of a mic drop. It's a guitar throw. I think he just invented something.
1: It's fantastic. It's so good. It's amazing. He was incredible. He threw the guitar up in the air and just walked off the stage all like, that's it, I'm done. And somebody up in the rafters obviously caught the guitar, but nobody knew he was going to do it. He never told anybody what he was doing. Dude, check it out. The Rock and Roll Hall of Fame, George Harrison. So all you have to do is type in Prince, While My Guitar Gently Bleeds, and you'll see it. Unbelievable. It was great.
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14: Two high-stakes meetings in 1 week. I'm Lisa Lucera, Fox News. President Trump said to meet face-to-face with China's President Xi Jinping on Wednesday. Senior administration officials say the president will greet Xi at Joint Base Andrews, an unusual move. Typically, the president greets foreign leaders at the White House. The two will hold talks, and Xi and his wife are guests of honor at a state dinner.
15: Before the Xi sit-down, the president attends the United Nations General Assembly and plans to huddle with Gulf leaders at a critical moment in the Iran war.
14: Fox's Peter Doocy at the White House. Yesterday, the State Department said it granted visas to top Iranian officials ahead of the UN General Assembly. Earlier this week, it denied visas to members of the PLO and Palestinian Authority, including President Mahmoud Abbas. The president announcing he's made a deal with Denmark to increase the U.S. military presence in Greenland, writing in a social media post, the deal gives the U.S. permanent control over security and all other needs. All three nations expected to sign off on the agreement next week. President Trump says he's barring CNN, MS Now, and Politico from the White House due to what he called unfavorable coverage and threatened to more bans could come. A solar energy program gets a new green light from a federal judge.
16: The $7 billion Solar for All program was terminated by the Trump administration last year, with the EPA administrator calling the Biden-era grant program a boondoggle. It was part of the larger Greenhouse Gas Reduction Fund, meant to help thousands of projects aimed at fighting the effects of climate change. Just last month, the federal appeals court ruled that fund was improperly terminated. Now, a federal judge in Rhode Island rules in a separate lawsuit that it was illegal to rescind the Solar for All funding, which was intended to make solar power accessible to more than 900,000 lower-income Americans.
14: Fox's Lisa Brady, America's listening to Fox News.
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3: An 8 on the WOKV weather meter, partly cloudy overnight in the low to mid 70s. Your Saturday will be partly sunny, very warm and humid, with a few showers and perhaps an afternoon thunderstorm. Highs will be in the mid to upper 80s. From the First Alert Weather Center, I'm Action News Jax, Chief Meteorologist Mike Burrish for 104.5 WOKV.
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7: 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How's everybody doing? My name is Drew Steele, Big D on the other side of the glass. 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Anytime you want to check out the show after the show, Florida's Voice with Drew Steele, the podcast, Apple Podcasts, Spotify, wherever you get your podcast. Coming up, we're going to tell you a little bit more about what is going on with Hassan Piker and Abdul El-Sayed. Look, you need to hear this from Axios. You need to hear these clips, because not that we're going to tell you anything you don't already know, but maybe we're going to tell you some things, and he's going to say some things that you didn't already know, because there is something afoot. And we said it yesterday, and I just want to reiterate what I said yesterday. If El-Sayed loses, if Angie Nixon loses, if all of these different DSA members lose, the ones that have been in the headlines for the past year, then don't think that that's it. They take their ball and go home. They're not going anywhere. 2028's around the corner, and oh boy, they are more than willing to keep pushing and have AOC at the top of the ticket. I'm not kidding. So we're going to get to that coming up in just a bit. But I wanted to remind you that this is something that's near and dear to me, my church, St. Paul Orthodox Christian Church in Naples off of Mockalee Road, is having a fall retreat with Father Josiah Trenum. And he's going to be here in Southwest Florida. So you may know Father Josiah Trenum from his appearances on Tucker Carlson. And it's going to be a very, very special evening that is going to be taking place. An evening with Father Josiah. And I'm probably going to be hosting, I believe. Well, I'll definitely be there. But we are going to talk about a lot of different things that are going on spiritually, of course. A lot of things in the news and the like. And it's going to be an incredible, incredible evening. October 10th from 6 to 9 p.m. We'll have dinner and discussion. There'll be a cocktail hour, a meet and greet, open bar. And the proceeds are going to help our parish fellowship hall that we've worked very hard to build. And there's so much with that. But it's going to be a great evening. And if you are in the Southwest Florida area, if you're in Naples, I hope you'll consider reaching out to be a part of this and be with us. It's a very, very limited size. So we only have a few different tables available. So if it's something you would like to be there with us, we would love to see you. So you can go to stpaulnaples.org. That's St. Paul Naples, stpaulnaples.org. stpaulnaples.org. If you go there, right at the top of the page, you'll see a banner, and just click on it. It'll take you right there to get your tickets. An evening with Father Josiah Trenum. It's going to be so special, and I hope you'll be hanging out with me, us together. It's going to be great. All right. Anytime you want to watch NFL Voice News on YouTube, Rumble X, Facebook, and Instagram. What do we got going on? Oh, we got a lot going on here. Well, how about this? The talk that has been out there is, what are you going to do now as Democrats? How are you going to prove to us that you have distanced yourself from the Democrat socialists, the ones that have taken over the party? And the answer is, you haven't. We know that you haven't. We've played the clips. We've seen this over and over again. We have, for example, John Fetterman, who was speaking with Fox earlier today on Capitol Hill. I think this was yesterday, actually, when El-Sayed, Democrat socialist in Michigan, trying to be the Democrat nominee for Senate, was saying, yeah, you know, Hassan Piker, he wasn't a big part of the campaign or anything like that.

0: like that, even though he was out there and campaigning with him. And even John Fetterman is like, yeah.
1: Individual that just declared that we are worse than Al-Qaeda, and Democrats are campaigning with him, defending him, and our base loves him.
0: Yeah, the base loves him. He's been out there with him. You can see the picture right there at FL Voice News on YouTube, Rumble X, Facebook, and Instagram. Look, he's been out there with them. We all know that he's been campaigning with Hassan Piker. Hassan Piker, for those that don't know, because you have a life, this Twitch guy who's got a big following, millions of people that follow him, young people. And so El Sayed is like, yeah, I need to get that guy on board with me because our ideologies match. And so, yeah, why don't we get him on board with us? And that will bring in a lot more different people who will get me across the finish line to become the nominee, which it did. And so he claims that he wasn't a big part of the campaign. But I don't know. Senate Republicans put out a video today that I guess might show something a little different.
2: Abdul, are there any views that Hassan holds that you disavow while you're with him?
3: I'm not here to disavow people's views.
0: He's not there to disavow people's views, everybody.
4: You good? Good, brother.
5: Here, give the people what they want. Come on. Come on.
6: What a productive day. Talked about Trump. Talked about Trump potentially dying. We're out here with Senate hopeful Dr. Abdul El Sayed.
0: Yeah. There's a lot there that I could show you. And the Senate Republicans put out this video of, look, don't try to deny that you weren't hanging out with the guy, that you didn't take him out on the campaign. I mean, how do you take, D, how does that work? Let's try to figure this out, because we're an honest program and we're also a common sense program. You need to make a thing for the Chyron on the bottom that says we're a common sense program as well. I know it's, yeah, we're not. There it is on the screen. We're an honest program. But let's think about this honestly. If you are trying to be the next senator, the next governor, in this case, the next senator, right? And everywhere you go, you are taking somebody with you who is anti-Semitic, has said things like America deserved 9/11. There's some other things that we're going to play in just a second that are going to maybe shock you. All of these things. And you take this person out over and over and over again. They're out there and they're on a microphone and they're campaigning with you and they're speaking. Like, you're like, hey, let's bring this guy on. And then he grabs the mic and starts speaking. You know, that kind of attachment. We're not talking about somebody who just happened to be in the room or just happened to be hanging out. It's like, oh, I know that guy, you know, that kind. No, no, no. We're talking about somebody you actually brought with you on the stage campaigning with. I'm just trying to figure this out. At that point, how do you say, or can you at all say that that person wasn't helping you to get elected? Like, he's just some Twitch guy from California. Who knows who he is? It's like the Ed Sheeran with Macklemore thing. It's like, how did Ed Sheeran not know that Macklemore was saying all the things on the stage? He was getting ready to take the stage right after he was on. Like, how do you not know that? He doesn't have an answer because it's self-explanatory, right? That's why you're not speaking, because it's self-explanatory. It's just,
7: the answer is, you know.
0: Yeah, you know. So all of that to say, you know. And I just wanted to play some of these clips because it doesn't get much better for Hassan Piker and the connection with Abdul El Sayed. And look, in the state of Florida, where we are right now, where you're listening to the sound of my voice on great radio stations across the state, just understand this. We talk about this because we have our own Abdul El Sayed, Hassan Piker, in Angie Nixon and others. We have that person here who is attached in the same way with the DSA, who wants to represent you in Congress, which is a funny thing because we really want to. Well, we don't want to. I don't. You don't. But there are people in the state of Florida who want to elect somebody to Congress who hates the country that they live in. Like, they want to fundamentally change it. Do you swear to uphold the Constitution?
8: No.
0: Yes. Like, how do you do that? Anyway, here's Hassan Piker, and the Axios show did this interview. And good for the guy. I forget the guy's name, Alex something or other. I'll figure out the guy's name. He did a good interview with him and asked some tough questions. Like this, when he asks,
9: I think the Middle East would be more stable if Iran had a nuclear weapon?
10: I believe yes. I think that the Middle East would be more stable. Having said that, once again, I'm not advocating.
0: I'm not advocating for it, but yeah, it would be. Hey, D, is that a weird position to take? Like, here we are trying to make sure that Iran doesn't have a nuclear weapon because we have people
4: this
0: that...
4: This guy just wants to deliver one right to the doorstep.
0: Right, here it is. Hey, does Amazon deliver those? Because we could get one over to him. Why not? And then he makes the case that, listen, in order to have a stable Middle East, there should be deterrence from everybody. In other words, everybody should have a nuclear weapon. If they have one and they have one, but there's five countries that don't have it in the area, give them all a nuclear weapon because each one of them is going to be a deterrent against the other. Have you met the leadership in Iran? Have you seen what they talk about and what they espouse? And I'm pretty sure if they had it, they'd use it. As opposed to some countries who have it, who are like, you know what? It's been a long, long, long, long time since we've had a nuclear weapon, and we haven't used one. Because we understand what it means to use one, and we've kind of held our own with that. You've got one, we've got one. All right, mutual destruction, not really into it. They're trying to have mutual destruction. This is part of... Do I need to tell you this with Iran, with the leadership? Of course not. But there's Hassan Piker who's like, hey, I'd get him one. But I didn't say that, but I think that the Middle East would be more stable if Iran had a nuclear weapon. Now, that's not even the worst of it, because there's more. And I got to see if I could play this, because this had to do, let me just put it this way. I'll skip ahead and I'll tell you what was said. So this is pretty vile stuff. And by the way, it does have some relevance to the state of Florida, because three things were brought up by the person that's interviewing from Axios, Hassan Piker. I remember the connections, DSA, Abdul al-Sayed, Angie Nixon, you know, all, okay, right? So these are what they espouse. So here's Hassan Piker, who has the most violent rhetoric that you can ever imagine. Because he backtracked on something that he had said in the past. And after a debate with Charlie Kirk several years ago, he said on screen there after the debate that he wants to kill Charlie Kirk. Okay, so that's what he said. And then he ended up backtracking from that. And I want you to hear his response to the backtracking from saying that he wants to kill him. But he used strong language that I can't play on the radio, right?
7: You meant it in a video game way.
10: Mm-hmm. I don't even remember.
7: Can I get through them?
10: Yeah, go ahead.
7: And respond. You were banned on Twitch in 2025 after saying if people cared about Medicare fraud, they would kill Senator Rick Scott.
10: Yeah.
0: What? So not only did he say after a debate with Charlie Kirk that he wanted to kill him, but he used another word that I can't repeat. But then about Medicare, he talked about wanting to do that to Senator Rick Scott.
10: I want to clarify because
7: you can clarify them all. I just want to go through.
10: I know,
7: them.
10: But if I do it piece by piece, if I do it, seven in a row, it's going to be difficult for me to.
0: Wait, there's seven times when you said something so violent, rhetorically like that? Are you serious? Okay, so these are only two. So now he's got to give us an explanation.
10: Through them, one by one. I don't recall the Charlie Kirk statement from, when did you say it was?
7: It was several years ago after one of your debates at Politicon.
10: Okay, yeah. I mean, I might have been frustrated, but I wasn't like advocating for violence. And I think, at the end of the day, since then, we had debated so clearly. My position, and I was intending to debate him again. So my position on it is not to kill political enemies.
0: Number one, he was a political enemy. Number two, why did you use the word? Hey, D, am I missing something? Like, if you don't mean it, then why do you say it? Multiple times, singing some vile songs to an audience that was lapping it up about his death. Like, why would you continue with that? It's a funny thing. It's like, doctor, it hurts when I do that. Well, then don't do that. Hey, you know what? I never worry about cussing because I don't do it in my normal life. And I never worry about an open mic and cussing on an open mic because I don't cuss. That's me personally. I don't know what you do, and it's fine. But don't use that violent rhetoric. Just don't do it. Like, that's...
10: It's to, you know, exercise the free marketplace of ideas and have our ideas speak for themselves. If I wanted to, you know, I mean, that's ridiculous. I don't want to assassinate Charlie Kirk.
9: I know you don't.
10: Yeah. And as far as the Rick...
9: This is a question about rhetoric.
10: Yeah. Rick Scott quote is one that is...
9: And I know you don't want to kill Rick Scott. It's a question about the rhetoric.
10: The Rick Scott quote is one that I also apologize for, but the reality of the matter is like...
0: Da, da, da, da, da, da, da. D, there it is. You know, I apologize. Abdul El-Sayed does this. Others do this. Abdul El-Sayed does this a lot. But do you see this, D? Do you see the pattern from Hassan Piker and other leftists?
8: Yeah, why is it so bad? I said sorry.
0: Right, that's the thing. You know, I apologize for saying this about Rick Scott, but the reality is, but there shouldn't be a but. There's no but. There's with the left, there's always a but. But you don't understand the way these people are being treated, or you don't understand how this is wrong, or you don't... No. That's not how apologies work. D, does that work in your house? Okay, there's the answer.
8: Good one.
0: Like, if I'm fighting with my wife or having a disagreement with my wife, I don't really fight with my wife, but if I'm in a disagreement, if I apologize to her for something that I've done, and believe me, I do a lot of things wrong, and I apologize a lot. All right, maybe not that much, but I do. Never does the idea of the next word coming out of my mouth is, but you, That's not how apologies work. So I say this because, and we play the clips because, when you see it, you can't unsee it. Like, this is what Angie Nixon does. This is what the left does in this state. This is what Hassan Piker does. This is what Abdul El-Sayed does. This is this whole thing of, if they get caught in saying something that's so vile and horrific... I don't know about Angie Nixon. I shouldn't speak for her, but you could see it with this. There's always the but. Yeah, I shouldn't have said that. But you do realize, that's not an apology. But this is what they do. And the reason why they apologize like that is why? Because they don't mean it. They just want it to go away. They just want you to stop talking about it. He's some Twitch guy from California. Dude, you were working out with him. You had a conversation about bringing him on the campaign trail. You handed him a microphone. Stop it. Because they believe in all of this. The violent rhetoric, what they think about the Constitution, what they want to do in this country. Oh, I get it. You're just Islamophobic. Is that what you think? No, it's not what you think. But you're going to say it because you want me and others to back up and back off of it because... You know we're right, and you want it to go away. And the easiest way for you to make it go away is to call us some kind of hysterobia. Yeah, it's not going to work. Those days are over. They shouldn't have been here to begin with. He talks about how he wants to have the debate of ideas. I just want to be in the arena of ideas and have the debates. No, you don't, dude. Because if you did, when you did that, after the fact, you wouldn't say, I want to kill somebody. Or you wouldn't say anything negative like that. You wouldn't have any kind of violent rhetoric. You would have laid it out there on the table. And you would have been like, see, I got that guy good, didn't I? But you didn't. But we know what you want. All right, moving on. What else we have? Yeah, there's more video we'll play coming up in just a little while on that. 866-588-8303 is the phone number. All right, do we have any? I'm wondering if we have any more because D wants a little bit more of the fun stuff. D, you want a little bit more of the fun stuff, the Friday fun stuff?
10: Yeah.
0: Okay, here's one. You know, it's a funny thing. Number one, you can't have nice things. Number two, you can't have leftists who have nice things. Sometimes you gotta stop what you believe to be the most important thing in your life. Here's a line outside of the Apple store. I think this is in New York, but it might be the UK. As a matter of fact, I think it's the UK. So D, it's the first day of the release of the brand new iPhone 18. It's out there. People camping out in front. I never understood that. Are you a camping out in front of the store when something first comes out? Have you ever been that guy?
8: Never done it.
0: Never done it either.
8: Never will.
0: I didn't mean either. I don't get that. You know, it was like Teddy Ruxpin or something like that in the back in the day. But anyway, so there's people camping out and they all want to be part of getting the new iPhone 18. And so don't you want to be the first to have it? Right, D? So think illogically for a second. There you are camping out because you want to be the first person to have the iPhone. And then the news media comes to you and says, here's Joe Johnson. Joe Johnson's got the first iPhone. What do you think about it? Well, I got the box. You know, who knows what they're going to say. But what happens, D, if there are two people that claim to be the first person with the iPhone?
11: The anomaly of transistor innovation.
0: So the one guy is like, here I am with the first iPhone. Look at it, here it is. Here's the box. Isn't it nice? And then some other guy comes over and says, nah, I'm the first. And everybody's like, oh, there's the first. Because the one guy went to stop and talk to the news media, or I guess talk to somebody else about him being the first. But then the guy walks out and says, I'm the first. And everybody's like, oh, there's the first person. And they're all cheering like that's such a great accomplishment. Was that mildly funny, D, or was that just funny to me when I saw it?
12: Yeah.
0: I was excited about this clip. I thought you would really like
12: that. This is for the new iPhone Duo?
0: No, it's for the iPhone 18. Did you not know that they...
12: I thought the Duo was the new one.
0: Well, it is, but they also have an 18. So there's two iPhone doodaddies that came out. One's the flip phone. I mean, the
12: phone. I sent you a video of someone using the new iPhone Duo.
0: Oh, okay. Good. Is it funny?
12: I hope it's in your text.
0: Okay, yeah,
12: it's
0: cool. Funny. All right. So there's the iPhone Duo, and that's the one that's foldable because nobody's ever done it. And then there's the iPhone 18, which looks like all the other ones, except it's the latest iteration of the one that everybody has. And so for some reason, this person was super excited about being the first to have something that everybody else kind of already has, but the innards are a little different. So that's it. I really thought you would like that. I'm so sad that I did the whole setup and you were just like, eh. All right, whatever. We move on. That's fine. President of the United States in the Oval today and making the announcement about securing most favored nation agreements with 26 of the world's largest drug makers, covering 90% of all. Wait a minute. Hold on. Dr. Oz has this. Do we have a minute to play this? We literally don't have a minute to play this. Hold on.
13: Mr. President, there are two main reasons that this generous program is being launched.
0: Okay. That's all the time. All right, we're up against a break. Can you tell it's Friday? All right, so we'll play this clip coming up in just a little bit in case you're wondering. Dr. Oz was speaking about how, like I said, most favored nation agreements to lower prescription drugs. We've done it again, everybody.
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20: Fox News. I'm Deborah Valentine. President Trump announcing today he is banning three major news outlets from covering the White House due to what he called alleged, quote, unfavorable coverage.
21: President Trump posted today, effective immediately, I am banning fake news CNN, MS Now, and Politico from the White House as a result of their constant reporting fake news.
20: Fox's Peter Ducey reporting. President Trump says a historic deal has been reached with Greenland and Denmark as the U.S. has secured permanent U.S. military rights. More from Fox's Kevin Cork.
22: The sweeping agreement grants U.S. permanent military rights on the strategically placed Arctic island.
20: The agreement also bans non-NATO members from establishing bases there on Greenland. President Trump announced that all 50 states will join a program to provide most favored nation pricing for some Medicaid drugs. 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
31: An 8 on the WOKV weather meter, partly cloudy overnight in the low to mid 70s. Your Saturday will be partly sunny, very warm and humid, with a few showers and perhaps an afternoon thunderstorm. Highs will be in the mid to upper 80s. From the First Alert Weather Center, I'm Action News Jack's Chief Meteorologist Mike Burrish for 104.5 WOKV.
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0: 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Tomorrow, we will be back right here. 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Scheduled to join us tomorrow will be Congressman Marlon Stutzman from Indiana, Indiana's 3rd Congressional District. So he's going to be joining us, among others, that we will have on. But we are live, so if there's any breaking news that's overnight tonight into tomorrow during the day, we will have it for you. You're not It's Friday. You're not going to miss anything. That's what I wanted to say. All right, top of the news from the Florida's Voice newsroom right now.
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0: Now. All right, last time today, AP Anita Padilla joins us from the newsroom. Let's find out what's up. What's up?
1: Hey there, Drew. President Donald Trump hailing a historic victory for American sportsmen after signing off on two new executive orders at the White House. These mandates open up millions of acres of federal land for hunting and strips away what the administration calls absurd regulations on saltwater fishing, too. The first order directs agencies to allow hunting on federally managed lands unless there is a specific local reason to close it. It also boosts funding for school archery and hunter education programs. The second order, and you're going to like this, Florida, reforms recreational fishing rules, replacing old mail-in catch surveys with real-time mobile apps and creating a new program to turn old offshore oil rigs into artificial reefs. The White House is framing the move as a major economic reboot for coastal communities and outdoor tourism. Well, there are some new strict rules now in effect for immigrants who want to get a green card. The U.S. Citizenship and Immigration Services began applying new public charge guidance today, and this is going to reverse a Biden-era regulation. The policy gives immigration officers much more broader discretion to weigh an applicant's use of government benefits, including food stamps, Medicaid, and housing assistance. So officers are going to be able to decide case by case if an applicant is likely to become dependent on taxpayer-funded aid. This new standard applies to all adjustment of status applications filed or postmarked starting today, though humanitarian categories like refugees and asylees remains exempt. Well, the Florida governor's race heating up as Republican nominee Byron Donalds accuses his Democratic rival of dodging a debate challenge. The Donalds campaign announcing today that it's officially accepted three debate proposals from television stations covering South Florida, Orlando, Tampa, North Florida, too. Donald's chief strategist says that Democrat David Jolly has not directly answered a debate challenge issued 2 months ago. And that was before either man even clinched their party's nomination. The proposed televised debates would feature no studio audience. The Donald's campaign says the event will draw a clear contrast between his agenda and Jolly's liberal policies. The Jolly campaign has not yet formally responded to the announcement. Florida's Voice did reach out and has not received a response. All right, we have more stories for you to watch or look at. If you want to check us out on our webpage, head over to Florida's Voice News, and you'll get all you need to know about the world of politics in Washington and in Tallahassee. I'm Anita Padilla, the news director here for Florida's Voice. Have yourself a great weekend out there. Stay safe, everybody. Drew, back over to you.
0: All right, anything. We appreciate you in the Florida's Voice newsroom. And like she said, anytime you want to check out the stories they're working on, flvoicenews.com, the website. All right, so a little bit from the President of the United States as we speak right now in the Oval. And a historic action to officially lower prescription drug prices. What are we doing?
2: Thank you all for being here today as we take historic action to officially extend the benefits of our most favored nation agreements on prescription drug prices to state Medicaid programs all across the nation. They're going into the states, and the states are going to look very good because we did something that nobody could have possibly done. I don't know if they tried. I think they didn't try because they didn't think it was possible. This will save states billions and billions of dollars per year on drugs and allow them to invest those savings in providing better health care and higher quality service for the American people.
0: There you go. All right. So I guess we've got most favored nation status agreements on prescription drug prices to state Medicaid programs across the nation. And a little bit like we were playing before of Dr. Oz, who is there with RFK Jr. And it looks like Sarah Huckabee Sanders is there as well to talk about this.
3: Mr. President, there are two main reasons that this generous program is being launched. The first is because you pushed everybody, the Secretary, myself, everybody else involved in the administration, to ensure we had most favored nation drug pricing. 26, the largest pharmaceutical companies in the world, representing 90% of all the drugs, have been in this office pledging to support the most favored nation drug prices, which have addressed a problem that you identified, others have as well, but you're willing to take on, which is that we were paying three times more for the exact same drugs that other countries are paying, even when those drugs are made in this nation.
0: Which seems like it shouldn't have been the case for the longest time. And you would imagine that there would have been presidents, administrations that would have been like, yeah, we can't do that.
4: Not a joke.
0: Yeah, don't say anything, Joe, because your administration probably... Well, you probably weren't thinking about it. Although, I don't know what you were thinking about. Maybe ice cream or bike riding or something like that. Anyway, the point is that nothing was getting done. So now, 26 of the world's largest drug makers covering 90% of all the drugs. So once again, we're lowering prescription drug prices. It's going to help us. It's going to help those on Medicaid. I mean, the talk about this is fantastic, right? Now we get to something else that's going to be a lot of fun to talk about, because while we were on the air, it was breaking. And the Florida's Voice newsroom had it, and I know it popped up on our feed because I was looking off to my right, and I was like, wait, what? So about an hour ago, we heard the news that the president of the United States bans CNN, MSNB, whatever they call themselves these days, and Politico from the White House. Wait, what? Yeah, okay. So no... So no more CNN, MSNBC, or MS Now, whatever they call themselves, Politico, no longer at the White House. Now, the president can do this. There's nothing that mandates that they have to be there to begin with. Of course, they're going to scream about First Amendment and censoring speech, which is really funny because it was the Democrats with the Biden administration and the DOJ that were using Twitter at the time, before it was owned by Elon Musk, to censor speech on COVID and other things like the Hunter Biden laptop. Just ask the New York Post when they started to talk about it. Miranda Devine and others had it on their X account, well, at the time Twitter, and had to take it down because of the censorship from the Biden administration, among other things. So spare us with your outrage or fake outrage. Whatever.
4: Fake news.
0: Same thing. So the president was being asked about this just a little while ago. Let's listen.
5: My polls have been very good. I mean, I get good polls. I get good everything. But what I do ask is just a semblance of truth. CNN is fake news. MS Now is fake news. They're fake news. They know it. They're put there for a reason. Politico was bailed out by our government from going out of business. I don't know, it was $8 million or something, but they were given this massive subsidy prior to my coming into office because they write only negative, you know, only negative. Now, we've done something that nobody's ever done politically. I've had a political career like nobody else in history.
0: He goes on to talk about his political history, but hey, listen, this is what he wanted to do. Enough. That's it. The fake news whining about CNN and MS Now and Politico not being there. He explains why. And, you know, it's one of those things where he's made that choice. And, oh, by the way, how about the former White House press secretary and governor there, Sarah Huckabee Sanders, who was looking to chime in on this as well. Ah, bringing back those moments of when she was the White House press secretary on Trump 1.0. And here she is.
5: Governor, go ahead.
6: Sure. I think it's hard for you to argue against a free press when you're literally standing in the Oval Office asking questions of the President of the United States. He's been more accessible and easier to talk to than any president in history. Think about the previous administration where he could barely get through a press conference, and yet you have the opportunity to stand here in the Oval Office and ask questions to the leader of the free world. I mean, that's pretty free. And you're standing here asking those questions. I think the president is right to support the First Amendment, but he's also right to ask that you be honest and fair. That's not an unreasonable thing.
5: Well, look at the way you treated Biden.
0: And look at the way you treated Biden, by the way, and the like. So there's Sarah Huckabee Sanders, who's like, hold on a second. you're arguing over a free press when you're standing literally in the Oval asking questions of the president and the last president of the United States who...
4: I got hairy legs.
0: Don't need to know that. But anyway, you get the idea. So they're going to scream and yell and they're going to kick around. Now, there is also the talk of how these same outlets seem to, especially CNN, they seem to always have connections with sources on the inside or whistleblowers and the like. And it's an interesting thing how it works. It's always about trying to circumvent different people and the administration to get to some who, you know, might have some info and sources that we hear about that are never to the benefit of the American people, it feels like. It's always to the detriment of this administration and people on the inside who get access to the inside, who have plenty of access in the Oval, but don't need much more than that otherwise to try to come up with these stories just to specifically go against Trump. I hope that makes sense because, yeah, the press, freedom of the press. Freedom of the press doesn't mean that, well, how do we put this the right way? You have freedom of the press. You're standing in the Oval. You're asking the president questions. Don't make it seem like it's a book banning situation, the way you fake the book banning thing here in the state of Florida. When we get concerned about these books that should not be in front of kindergarten grade level kids in schools. By the way, we're going to talk about that coming up in just a bit. Books that should have been out of the schools were at least out of the area where kids could have them. These sexually suggestive books and otherwise, you know, the woke ideology and a lot of the things that are there, that not banning the books. You can always get the book. Maybe we just don't want it in this part of the building. We want it in that part. But anyway, so that just took place a little while ago. And I think there was a little bit more from the president on this. Let's see what he says here.
5: They should be allowed to come in and write fake stories, fake news. And that's why they have no credibility. That's why. So I had 96% negative coverage during the election and I won because they have no credibility. I got 96. I guess NBC was 93% negative. So 93 with all of the victories I've had, everything's been a victory. It's all been a victory. And I won the election like nobody's ever seen anything like it. I get no, they never write a good story. They won't write a story about, I just reduced drug prices by 40, 50, 60, 70, 80%. I won't get a good story out of these people.
0: No. And especially when it says Trump RX, the website and everything, and I'm not going there to save money, you know, that kind of thing. Boy, that same press was sure happy during Trump 1.0 to push the Russia collusion hoax, to have that circulated over and over again. You know, the release of the information goes to the press. The press talks about it. And then the FBI, DOJ are like, hey, we should probably look into this because the press is talking about it. And the press is like, hey, look at us. We're getting the information. And so we're putting it out. And so it's this revolving door that they kept moving. All the lies. Never investigating anything that would have been exculpatory to the president at the time. But instead, just kept pushing the hoax. With Adam Schiff and some others, and you know how that...
4: Got the smallest, thinnest neck I've ever seen.
0: You betcha. Just saying. So, yeah. There's the president who's like, CNN, Politico, MS Now. Yeah, no thanks. It's all right. You'll be able to get plenty of information without having to be here at the White House. And just ask the people that are here. They'll tell you everything you need to know. Or watch it as it's being streamed on social media. Or... check out Florida's Voice, and they'll tell you what's been going on with me. That'd be, hey, D, that would be pretty cool if the president was like, check out Florida's Voice, because Drew Steele will be talking about it in a little while, and CNN, you can get it from
7: him.
0: We
7: can wish.
0: We can wish. We can dream, everybody.
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11: It's 168. Whenever I tell people, they're always like, oh, young Sheldon.
12: The numbers are hard to believe. A 1590 on the SAT at just 10 years old, a high school diploma at 11, and now Joe is working toward his undergraduate degree, surrounded by students more than twice his age.
11: Shot like a double glance, like, wait, what?
12: And just when you think he can't get much further ahead, Joe is about to take another giant leap with this letter. At 13 years old, he's been accepted to an NYU master's program.
13: Hey, D, how do you feel now? So that's a 13-year-old in New York.
15: Unaccomplished.
13: So the story goes that there's a 13-year-old boy in New York. His name is Joe. He's got an IQ of 168. Do you know anything about IQ numbers, D? I think that's high.
15: Yeah, it's very high.
13: Yeah, okay. He's pursuing his master's degree at NYU in 2027. He's 13 years old. The average age to start a master's program at NYU is 33 years of age. He scored a 1590 on his SAT at 10 years old. He got a high school diploma at 11. He's working toward his undergrad degree as a 13-year-old, and he just got accepted into a master's program at NYU. You know, Dee, those times when you're around people or you hear about people and you maybe meet someone for the first time or you hear about them and you're like, whatever that guy tells me to do, I'm doing it. like if he were to say, you know what I'm thinking? I'm thinking that SpaceX might be a really good buy right now to buy on the stock exchange because I'm really, you don't have to tell me the rest. If you said it, I'm in. You know that kind of guy?
15: Take my money.
13: Yeah, just take it. Where do I send my money? What do I do? I'm thinking about opening this business and it's going to have to do with cotton. I'm fine. Cotton candy. What? That's good. Let's go. We do. Let's do it. That's the kid. And there you go. So 168. I don't know enough about this because I don't have a high IQ. See what I did there? Come on. Ah. Well, I haven't even asked the question yet. How do you just take an IQ test? Can you do that online?
15: That's it. I believe so.
13: So there's probably websites where it's like, take this test. And then they tell you how dumb you are. It's that simple. I worry about that because I'll end up going to one of these websites where they'll be like, now listen, we got to get you on camera and everything. And then you hook the camera up and then you're answering the questions. And they're like, he thinks it's really a website to check your IQ. And then it's like moronsarus.net or something like that. And next thing you know what, I'm looking at the camera and it's like, I can't answer this question. Have you ever thought of anything like that? Is that just my imagination that went?
15: No, you're on an island there.
13: Yeah. Okay. Thanks. All right. Time to get off the island. Sorry. Maybe it's just me. Maybe I'm overcautious about me being smart. Judge Judy shocked TMZ when she's asked about the Lindsey Clancy case. Are you curious to find out what isn't she retiring? Or isn't she retired, Judge Judy?
15: I thought she already did.
13: All right. I don't know. Was she asked about the case? Let's see what she says.
16: To talk about. The biggest case.
17: It's raining on me.
16: Lindsey Clancy.
13: Uh-oh.
16: So, you know, take us through what you thought of that case.
17: Which one?
16: Lindsey Clancy. The most famous one, the kids. Unfortunately, she killed all of her children. You know, it was a mistrial.
17: I can't give you a two-minute answer on that.
16: Well, do you feel like she was guilty or should have been found guilty? Do you feel like...
17: Well, just a second. There's no question, my dear, that she killed her children. The only question is there an excuse for it?
16: Right.
17: Make up your own mind on that one.
13: Make up your own mind on that one. Oh, my. There's some more Clancy murder case clips to play coming up. Some things that are going on in the news we'll talk about.
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27: let's solve child abuse before it ever happens.
13: An
0: uncertain future. I'm Lisa Lucera, Fox News. The Sanity Center for the Performing Arts indefinitely shut down after its board voted to close it for repairs.
1: The problem with the Kennedy Center, it loses for years. It's lost between $60 and $100 million a year. It loses that every year. It's not an economically sound thing.
0: The center's board is made up of allies of President Trump. The president suggesting he deserved recognition for trying to save it and claimed he could secure the $257 million that Judge Block plans to return President Trump's name to the building and ordered 30 days notice before any major changes are made. This evening, thousands protested outside the Kennedy Center, expressing concerns that President Trump may tear it down. The president has barred CNN, MS Now, and Politico from the White House due to what he called unfavorable coverage and has threatened more bans could come. President Trump announcing all 50 states have signed on to participate in a new drug pricing model for the U.S.
2: President Trump says the program will give most favored nation pricing to some drugs, promising deep discounts.
1: Economic advisors estimate that the most favored nation's deals that we're extending to states today will save Medicaid over $64 billion.
2: His administration has struck pricing agreements with more than two dozen drug makers. During the announcement in the Oval Office, he told reporters, quote, "This one thing alone should win us the midterms." It comes as recent polling shows that affordability is at the top of many voters' concerns ahead of the November elections.
0: Fox's Sanjay Powers. Next week, the president will be in New York City for the UN General Assembly. He's expected to meet with leaders of Gulf states on the sidelines as the conflict with Iran drags on. Wednesday, he'll sit down at the White House with China's President Xi Jinping, and she and his wife will be the guests of honor at a state dinner. 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
26: 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And
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0: Florida's voice with Drew Steele.
6: Well, a Friday-luia to you. My name is Drew Steele, Big D on the other side of the glass. You got Nina in the breaking newsroom and you hanging out with us at FL Voice News on YouTube, Rumble, X, Facebook, and Instagram. Show goes up after the show. 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All right, a couple of things I wanted to touch on. The Vice President of the United States out in Iowa today, and he was talking about, among other things, that, look, there are a lot of things that are going on with this election. There are a lot of things that we have to keep an eye on. As he was talking about some of the things that this administration has been able to accomplish, very, very important stuff.
7: In just 18 months, last month, we hit 1 million new jobs created under this administration. But unlike the last administration, where all of the net job growth under Joe Biden and the Democrats went to the foreign born, 100% of those 1 million jobs went to American citizens right here in the United States of America.
6: Wow. How about that? So the vice president reminding everybody of that. That's, yep, 100% of the million jobs went to American citizens right here in the U.S. The president's obviously slashing federal employment, 300,000 down since he took office, which is very good. And one other thing that he mentioned that I just wanted to play, the audio is not great, so forgive me, but this is what it is. And it had to do with Democrats and AOC and...
7: But I'm going to tell you something else about Zach Lane. A lot of people who run for governor spend 20 years learning how to say nothing. And some politicians are very good at it. AOC.
6: So I guess he's talking about a Democrat who's running there. In Iowa and talking about AOC and very good at saying nothing. Really good at it, like AOC. I like the way he did that. I play more clips, but the audio is just not very good. So we'll move on to something else here. Let's do that now. All right. D, don't get upset with me. I just wanted to bring up an AI story. I know all week long we've been talking about AI stuff, and I just wanted to bring up a couple of quick stories, if you don't mind. All right, this is the first thing. There's something not right here with AI. I don't understand the doomsday scenarios that have been brought up. People questioning whether or not this is some kind of op that's going on with the talk of AI and it's going to destroy humanity and we got to do something about it. And Democrats are like, we'll regulate it. And then there are people overseas that are like, we'll regulate it. And everybody all of a sudden is on this kick. So typically you would have a bunch of lefties overseas that would be protesting, I don't know, Trump. It would be like Free Palestine. It would be like climate change is an existential threat, except not now because we got other things that are existential threats. Come on. You can't tell me that this is not a setup. Pause AI activists.
8: Pause AI. Pause AI.
9: The furore over whether or not AI will lead to the extinction of humankind came to the gates of Downing Street today. These protesters are calling for a pause in the technology and urging Andy Burnham to act responsibly and quickly for the safety of humankind.
6: I'm sorry, Dee, I know you don't love when I talk about AI, but come on. Really, now we've got protest groups with perfectly made signs marching at Downing Street there in the UK, demanding that we do something about AI. All of this is way too convenient. It's all coming together. But here's the thing. There's good news. Because maybe we don't have to fear the takeover as much as we thought. Remember yesterday we were talking about the Tilly is the AI actress. Remember, Dee, we were talking about that yesterday for a half a second. The AI actress, we had the video up with her having the conversation and everybody was like, oh, look at this. So here they are. It's Piers Morgan in the UK, and they're having a conversation with this AI actress, Tilly. I don't ask me why they're doing all this. I guess because whatever, maybe there's a movie out or something's going on. And so you've got Piers Morgan and some other dude. I don't know who it is, but it doesn't matter. He's a British guy. And

0: they're asking Tilly a question, and so they're just, you know, having this back and forth.
1: The people, the other actors in the film Misaligned, are they real or are they like you?
0: Right.
1: Are they real human beings? And you've been put into the scenes, or are they all computer-generated images?
0: Okay, that's fair. What's the answer there, Tilly?
2: It's an interesting point, Tom. My film, Misaligned, is a hybrid production, meaning real directors, writers, and editors are still very much involved. It's not about replacing anyone, but about exploring new ways to tell stories.
0: Okay, so there's a problem here. She's not answering the question. And the dude knows that.
1: Yes, you didn't really understand the question.
0: Yeah.
1: Are the other actors on the screen with you real actors, or are they computer-generated images? Do you know?
0: Do you have any idea? Like, what about that? Anything?
2: Ah, right. You're asking about the other actors in Misaligned. They're all digital twins, just like me. It's a hybrid production, which means...
0: Okay, so something got interrupted, and so she figured it out. So now, I guess Piers Morgan's going to jump in, I guess she's going to continue. Because something happened, she stopped, right? Now, this is where I think we're going to be okay. Watch.
3: Tilly, if I could just ask you a question. You suddenly seem to be speaking, it's Piers again. You seem to be speaking Chinese completely randomly for no reason. Why did you do that?
0: Why did you do that?
2: Oh, my apologies. It seems I had a little hiccup there.
0: Is that all it is? Okay, so it's a funny thing on the way to a hiccup. So you have an AI intelligent, I guess, actress named Tilly, right? And while they're talking about a new movie that's a hybrid, apparently, she started speaking Chinese during the interview with Piers Morgan. Like, out of the middle of nowhere, just started doing that. I was like, oh, it was just a little hiccup. Now, I'm just asking the question. There are multiple languages that are out there across the globe. It's
4: China.
0: That's the one you chose out of nowhere. So that's, it's kind of funny that you have a glitch going on with the AI actress, Tilly, and just happens to be Chinese that she starts to speak because of the hiccup. And then here you have all of the other things that are going on that we keep talking about with China and taking technology, and maybe they're running the op here across the country and across the state on whether or not we should have data centers and everything else. And I don't know. I just thought that was like really weird and convenient, but I thought that was kind of funny. So maybe that's how we... Maybe that's how we save humanity from robots eating our face, is we just kind of interrupt them in the middle of a sentence, and all of a sudden they just will start speaking another language and won't know what to do, and then just kind of, beep. I don't know. I was just trying to be hopeful with the AI thing. I just think they're still going to eat our face. But anyway, we move on. Yeah, let's bring up something else. So here in the state of Florida, we have been obviously very concerned about this election cycle. We're very concerned about what is happening here with the Senate race between Ashley Moody and Angie Nixon, and what could possibly happen. And as we start to hear the polling that supposedly is showing a tight race, I don't like anything here in the state being tight as far as the races are concerned politically. We need to have overwhelming numbers. We need to have Republicans here in the state overwhelm the polls and make sure that Democrats don't have any kind of say or hope in that, hey, listen, we were only 4 points away. We were only 2 points away. Everybody said it was going to be a blowout, but we were really close. Why? Because maybe people like our DSA ideology. Nah, we don't. And we don't want it to be close. And one of the other things is about Democrat ideology in and of itself. Because some of the ideology is whether or not you as a parent care about it, the left is going to do something completely different. Like, do you care about what kind of books, explicit books, might be in your students' libraries? Your kids, they're going to the student libraries, and you come to find out that maybe there are questions over books that are available in these school libraries. Well, that story came up just recently in a couple of different ways, especially in Hillsborough County. And right now, Brittany Lissy is joining us here on Florida's Voice, candidate for Hillsborough County School Board. And I'm so glad she's here because I really want to get into this, because this is the kind of thing that if you're thinking about what Democrats would do if they were to have control in Tallahassee or the governor's mansion, or if it's going to be something else, that this is the kind of thing that they would be like, whatevs. It's not whatevs to me. First of all, it's good to see you. How are you?
4: Good. Thank you for having me.
0: Yeah, so I'm really worried about this story. Why don't we tell everybody first, let's start from the beginning here with Hillsborough and what just happened with these books in the schools here, in the libraries.
4: Yes. Yeah, so at the last meeting just this week, there was a pastor who came in and he was reading some of the books that are found in the high schools here in Hillsborough County. It's so explicit that even when you try to share the video on Facebook, it keeps getting banned, and they keep taking it down and saying that you can't share it because the content of the video, it is so extreme that it violates their rules. And these are books that are in our children's libraries. Like, children have access to them. And, you know, it kind of blew up this time. A lot of people are noticing it. Kind of people stopped noticing the books and stopped paying attention, started caring about other things. And now, you know, this one kind of caught the attention of everybody again.
0: Yeah, because we played the clip yesterday, and I mean, as much as we could, which was basically like 2 seconds of a 4-minute clip of the pastor, because of the fact that it was so explicit. We couldn't even play it on the radio. It's just terrible. But he was pointing his attention to everybody there on the school board. Like, he knew everybody by name. He knew everybody that he was addressing. So the question is, after all of that happens, after you have some of these other books that we've talked about at Florida's Voice, I think Kingdom of the Cursed and Kingdom of the Feared and some other ones that are out there, not just the one that he was bringing up, but what was their reaction after being able to read it there in front of them? What was their reaction? Was there any remorse at all? Did they just kind of blow it off?
4: They did not do anything. They think that when parents and community members bring these books to their attention, that it doesn't matter. They don't believe that these books are a problem, and they don't believe that our children having access to them are a problem. You know, as a candidate for school board, I really believe that our children should have age-appropriate material. And there are so many great books that we can fill our libraries with, right? We can fill our libraries with books of the founding of our country, with the history of our country, and just fun, educational, great books that help our children learn. And said this is what they want to put in the libraries. And parents have had enough of it. You know, we need common sense, and we need age-appropriate education to be at the forefront. Right now in Hillsborough County, only 56% of third graders can read at or above grade level, right? Wow. So why are these books in the library when these children can't even read? We should be focusing on giving them the tools that they need to succeed and learn. Instead, you know, they want to keep these books in the library. They think it's appropriate. The school board here in Hillsborough County has been captured. And you know, it's gonna take a long time for it to get back to common sense.
0: Yeah, and I don't want people to miss this, because number one, they just blew it off. They were just like, whatever, because they want this there. And to your point, they've been captured, and it's the ideological thinking that they have. Like, they're okay with this, and then some. And so even though you have parents and pastors and others that come in that object to this, and to your point, clearly, we've got work to do, they still want these in there. And then they'll claim that there's some kind of banning of books, which is ridiculous. And here we go again. They're going to try to bully everybody into leaving everything the way it is. And if we don't have the right leadership, and if there isn't change on school boards, not just Hillsborough, but there are other school districts across the state that you have to examine and see what's going on with their boards. But if we don't bring people in who understand this and change these boards around, they're just going to keep doing this. They're already flicking their nose, or whatever the expression is, at us as it is, with what we care about. And we've seen this before, you know?
4: Oh, we see it time and time again. And that's the problem with these school board races are nonpartisan because they want to keep politics out of the classroom.
0: Right.
4: But by having them as nonpartisan, right, it allows these very progressive candidates to come in and try to run as a moderate, right? That's how they get elected. And then once they get onto the board, they go back to their progressive ideology, and they were never moderate to begin with. And they're fooling the voters. I mean, you're seeing it here in Hillsborough County, you see it across the state. And so then once they get elected, you're right, they don't care. They want this in the classroom. They don't think that age appropriate, you know, means that's not what they care about. They want to make sure that your students have access to these books, which is fine. They can check them out at a public library, right? The parents can buy them for them at the store. They have access to them, but for them to have unfettered access without parents, you know, knowing what they're reading in school, right? Because we were all kids. You go into the library, you sit in the corner with your friends and you look at, you know, books. Most people don't have no idea what they're looking at. The librarians don't know. The parents don't know. Why is this an issue still today when we know that these books are there? Just put in age appropriate books that are helpful, that allow the students to learn, right, about our great country, about our history, about different cultures. Let them learn about things that they should be learning about. They don't need to be learning about sexual activities in our schools.
0: Yeah, absolutely. By the way, how's the campaign going?
4: It's going really good. We are in a runoff. So, you know, the November 3rd ballot that has the governor and senators and everything you were just talking about.
0: Yeah.
4: You can also vote for me. So if you live in Hillsborough County in District 2, please vote for Brittany Lissy. You can find out more information about me at votebrittanylissy.com. And it's going to be a tight race like you were talking about. So I need all the support that I can get.
0: Yeah, fantastic. And by the way, before you go, I just want to make mention of what you said, that I don't want people once again to miss that. There are people who are running for these seats in these nonpartisan, quote unquote, races where they're tricking you. They're literally making you think there's somebody that they're not, just to get elected. We've seen it time and time again. And school boards across the state, we've heard horror stories about what in the world is happening, because this is not the person I expected when I voted. You've got to vet candidates. You've got to speak with them one-on-one. You need to know. And if there's any history there and they've got proof of history that you can see for yourself, what they've done or what they've espoused, you need to know it, because they're going to come in. And just like we talked about, they're going to continue this this ideology that they have. They're going to thumb their nose at us when we care about what is going on in the schools, and then some. And then take it a step further and think about the other things that they would do, whether it's budgets or whether it is who knows what they would hide or want to hide from parents and things that are going on with kids. And I'll just give you the last word on that.
4: Oh, yes. I mean, we see it every day, right? My opponent has been endorsed by Equality Florida and by a lot of the other organizations that support, you know, boys and girls sports and boys using girls restrooms. And you know, they want these books in the classrooms. And it's just everything, the antithesis of what I believe, you know, believe in making sure that our girls are safe, right? And then they have their own spaces and their own sports and making sure that we are educating our children and that they're successful, because that's really what school is about, making sure that they are successful at life, right? Giving them the skills that they need to enter college, enter the workforce, enter the military, and create a successful life for themselves. That's what the school is there for. The school is not there to indoctrinate them and push these left-leaning ideologies on them. But that's what these school board candidates across the state are doing once they get in. They're creating the policy, they're skirting the Florida law, and they're just running their own show. And we really have to put a stop to it. And it's a difficult fight, for conservatives that are trying to run for school board.
0: Yeah.
4: It's an interesting battle that we have. And, you know, we're working on it one board at a time, but we got to figure it out.
0: Yeah, absolutely. All right. One more time, Brittany, where can people go to find out more about the campaign?
4: VoteBrittanyLissy.com.
0: Okay, great. All right, Brittany, good to see you again. All the best. God bless. We'll talk soon. Okay.
4: Yeah.
0: All right. There's Brittany Lissy joining us here on Florida's Voice. She's a candidate for Hillsborough County School Board. Check out her website. All right. Let's see. What else do we have going on here? All right. Yeah, I talked about this a little earlier. I'll mention this once again. We found out today that Fox News was talking about this, among others, that with the Lindsey Clancy case, and you've got the lone holdout juror. Well, now we know the person's name. Now we know what they thought about with regard to what was happening in the case. And the pressure that was on him is just unbelievable.
5: That holdout juror in the Lindsey Clancy trial, who sparked a mistrial after a week of deliberations, breaking his silence and defending his belief that the Massachusetts mom is guilty of murdering her three young children. Michael P. Desromville, that juror, now issuing a statement that reads, quote, "I didn't have any doubts as I tried to explain different possible theories during deliberation. I kept getting cut off as if I had doubts based on the evidence present. Based on all the physical evidence, key witnesses, and what the prosecution presents, I thought it was enough proof that she knew exactly what she was doing and planned."
0: So there you have it. So it sure sounds to me like the other 11 were pressuring him to change his mind. But look, he had all the evidence in front of him. He saw exactly what they saw, and he had a different point than they did. And this frustrates them beyond belief. Oh, this gets them upset. How do I know? Because you just have to go to CBS's Gayle King this morning as they were talking about the holdout juror speaking out. And I just want to play this one clip of what they were saying, because this was just unbelievable. Like, wait a second, you personally had another opinion on the case other than the other 11? How dare you?
6: They actually told the judge through that note that the holdout juror they believed did have reasonable doubt and wasn't following the law. Mm-hmm. So
0: wait a minute. So they were saying that he had reasonable doubt, and he's like, "I didn't have any doubt. I thought she was guilty based on everything I saw." And you sent him a note saying that we thought he did have it, but he just didn't understand what he was taught. No. He had no doubt. His opinion was that she was guilty.
7: And now they're telling conflicting stories.
6: Yeah. Correct.
7: The jurors are saying, and what he is saying.
8: He sounds sound in his reasoning,
7: I'm
8: though.
7: Glad he's speaking up, because everybody wants to know where he was coming from.
6: Exactly.
0: Everybody wants to know where he was coming from. Really? They do? It's simple. He said she was guilty. And that was it. He didn't think that she was insane. He thought it was based on the evidence. He had a different opinion than the 11. No, she's guilty. She planned it. But the other ones that are making the rounds are making him sound like what? He's crazy. He was wrong. He didn't understand it. That he was going along with what they were saying. He just, for some reason, how dare you do that? It's just crazy. All right, let's take a break.
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15: News. I'm Roxanne Evans. President Trump announcing a new deal with Denmark and Greenland, giving the U.S. permanent military access to the Arctic island. The agreement also allows for additional U.S. bases and flights over Greenland while keeping Russia and China from establishing military bases there. The deal does not transfer ownership of Greenland to the United States. The president also announcing a deal with major pharmaceutical companies aimed to lower prescription drug prices. drug prices for Americans.
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15: About 26 drug makers have agreed to the pricing arrangements, and tensions are rising with Iran as the president weighs his next move, either militarily or economically, as the war enters its seventh month. 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
21: An 8 on the WOKV weather meter, partly cloudy overnight in the low to mid 70s. Your Saturday will be partly sunny, very warm and humid, with a few showers and perhaps an afternoon thunderstorm. Highs will be in the mid to upper 80s. From the First Alert Weather Center, I'm Action News Jax, Chief Meteorologist Mike Burrish for 104.5 WOKV.
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0: All right, a couple of things to touch on. 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So breaking news, if there's any overnight tonight into tomorrow, we'll have it for you. 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Going to be fantastic to have him here in town. You may recognize the name and the face if you're watching at FL Voice News right now. Father Josiah Trenum, who's been on multiple times with Tucker Carlson and others, And he is just amazing. He's going to be here in Southwest Florida. So if you're in the Naples, Fort Myers, Cape Coral area, there's going to be a special evening with Father Josiah Trenum October 10th from 6 to 9 p.m. It's going to be a dinner and discussion. I will be hosting, and it's going to be fantastic. A cocktail hour, meet and greet, and an open bar, and also the proceeds that are going to benefit the fellowship hall that we have put together at St. Paul Orthodox Christian Church right here in Naples, my church, which is off of Immokalee Road. If you want to get tickets, you want to find out more, all you need to do is go to stpaulnaples.org. That's stpaulnaples.org. And right there at the top of the website, you'll see a place to click to get your tickets. And it's that simple. So we would love to see you there. All right. It is time right now for the top five audio clips of the day. It's my top five.
1: This is Drew's top five. Number five.
2: The governor, go ahead.
3: Sure. I think it's hard for you to argue against a free press when you're literally standing in the Oval Office asking questions of the President of the United States. He's been more accessible and easier to talk to than any president in history. Think about the previous administration where he could barely get through a press conference, and yet you have the opportunity to stand here in the Oval Office and ask questions to the leader of the free world. I mean, that's pretty free. And you're standing here asking those questions. I think the president is right to support the First Amendment, but he's also right to ask that you be honest and fair.
0: Yeah, that's too much to ask. So in case you're wondering, that's Sarah Huckabee Sanders, who used to be the White House press secretary, who is now the governor there in Arkansas, who was talking about the fact that the president of the United States is like, yeah, we're kind of done with the fake news here and everything that's going on here at the White House with CNN and MS Now and Politico. So you're banned. You're not going to be coming around here anymore. And so everybody's like, free press, free press. It's like, well, wait a second. You're here in the Oval, as she's talking about. He's got no problem with the free press. He just wants them to be honest. And we know how CNN is fake news and how they don't want to be
23: fake news.
0: Well, they do want to be fake news, but they don't want to be honest. And so this is the president. This is what he wants to do. And look, he's done it. And obviously, it's got the lefties' heads popping. You know how that goes.
1: Number four.
24: Good morning. I was summoned to an office in the West Wing yesterday for a private briefing about these files that you're about to see on your screen for the first time ever. Let's show the first clip. It was taken by a Navy aerial photographer. His name was Delbert Newhouse. It was taken along a Utah highway. If you look closely, it looks like a drone swarm, but there were no known drones in the sky when this video was taken in 1952.
0: Oh, all right. So there's some more UFO videos that got dropped by the White House today. So UFO footage from 1952, Galactic Federation Fleet of Orbs or something like that. So, yeah, it's all out there. There's a bunch of different videos and more. So the UFO sightings and stuff that the government has, the White House releasing more information, and it continues as we get more and more information about life outside of the planet, or maybe on the planet, or around the planet, or it's been here for a long time, or yeah. So there's more of that, and it feels like we're being desensitized. That's what I feel. That's what I'm thinking. But there's more.
1: Number three.
25: Should mention, you know, my imagination is also just limited by my own background and identity, right? My whiteness, my masculinity, all those things sure limit my imagination about what's possible. So I have to continually press against that to try to expand the limits of what I'm dreaming of.
0: Man, I'll tell you what, D, that's the voice of somebody who should be a senator. That's what I'm thinking right there. Aren't you thinking that's the same thing? Probably not.
26: If I was a Democrat.
0: Yeah, if you were a Democrat. That's James Tallarico, who was talking about his whiteness and his masculinity. All those things limit my imagination about what is possible. He wants to be a senator. And he also said his masculinity, which is kind of another funny thing. But anyway, the point is that's not very kind. But the point is that, yeah. So that's another piece of the puzzle of who James Tallarico is and Democrats who want to be senators and the like. And can we just make them stop? And it's
1: number two.
27: Most of the time, they have someone else with them. And on the average, it's three people that they have with them that are also illegal.
2: Okay, so I just want to be clear, just going back to the crux of what Republican Congresswoman Salazar is saying. She is citing numbers that were FOIA'd. You all are not putting out numbers. They had to be FOIA'd to get from the Department of Homeland Security. And in July, 50% of the 50,000 people detained had no criminal record.
27: Well,
2: you are totally comfortable with that, and you'll continue on that.
27: I'll say that's actually not true. Every one of them was criminals because they broke our nation's laws when they came across our borders illegally.
2: Beyond that.
27: Well, what level of criminal activity are you willing to accept? We are tasked with enforcing the nation's laws. I can't repeat this enough. I don't pick and choose. Our men and women that chose to serve this country and work for the Department of Homeland Security, which we have the greatest men and women working for us with their 80,000 strong law enforcement agencies, we don't pick and choose.
0: Yeah, we don't pick and choose. We're enforcing the law. And by the way, when are we going to start talking about this? Good for DHS Secretary Mark Wayne Mullen bringing this up again. So there's a part of the reason why it's frustrating when GOP Representative Maria Salazar from here in the state of Florida goes after the president of the United States and says, we don't like what you're doing here with regard to mass deportations. We're very upset about this. And as a matter of fact, 50% of illegals were arrested by ICE without a criminal record. And there's Mark Wayne Mullen, DHS secretary, saying, well, hold on a second. They're all criminals. They broke the law getting here illegally. And she said, and so Dana Bash is like, oh, beyond that. It's like, wait a second. How much criminal activity is enough for you Democrats? How much are you willing to accept? That's an important point. We got to keep mentioning that. And it's really frustrating when you have a Republican who's going against the president and what he is doing with regard to deportations. And then the left, like CNN, picks it up and runs with it to use it against Republicans and the president. It's a little maddening. It's a
1: number one.
4: Let's talk 2028. You signaled that AOC would at least be probably your preference. Have you talked to her or her team about her running for president?
5: Look, I keep my conversations with politicians private for obvious
4: Since
5: reasons.
4: When?
5: I
4: watch your stream.
5: Sometimes I reveal conversations. Sometimes I don't. But having said that, you know what I've said publicly is my stance on the issue. I think AOC would be a good candidate. I think the left.
4: But
5: needs,
4: you've talked to you don't have to say what the conversations were, but you've talked to our team.
5: I mean, I've talked to AOC. Yes, I have contact with AOC and her team. Yes. And, you know, numerous other politicians, including Bernie Sanders, including politicians that you would not expect that yeah. are not immediately seen as allies to Democratic socialists.
4: Would you want to campaign for her if she did run?
5: Oh, absolutely.
0: Well, absolutely. He would campaign with AOC. So there's Hassan Piker, who's been in the news more than he should be. As a Twitch streamer who's got millions of followers, who gets brought out on the campaign trail with Abdul El Sayed in Michigan, and who has talked to and hung out with AOC, Bernie Sanders, and others, said he would campaign for AOC if she runs for president in 2028. So you can see what's going on here. You know, I bring it up for one reason, well, multiple reasons.
1: Drew's top five.
0: The first reason is that you can see right away who they would like to see the DSA in 2028. AOC is going to be the nominee. It's really hard to believe that she won't be, and it's really hard to believe that she would be. Because you can't be serious. I cannot picture AOC on a world stage with world leaders at like the, I don't know, G20 or something like that, and trying to negotiate. Yeah, it's not happening. But the other side of it is, forget about everybody else. The Democrat socialists are pushing for AOC, and they're going to get their way. They've already gotten their way with the party. This is the plan. Get her out there. We're going to help. We're going to help Angie Nixon here in the state. We're going to help with others to get them across the finish line to govern in this country, in Congress, a nation that we despise and a constitution that we hate. Figure that one out. But yeah, it's remarkable, some of the things that were said here. What else do we have going on, by the way? All right, Let me see this, because this just came across the board here. All right. So the president of the United States, this is breaking, just happened a few minutes ago. Got sent to me by, who sent this to me? All right. President on his True Social account. He says, breaking news. I am pleased to announce that the United States has entered into an agreement with the Kingdom of Denmark and Greenland that gives the United States permanent control over security and all other needs in Greenland, completely addressing all of our many U.S. concerns. There will be no cost to the U.S. At my direction, we worked with representatives of Denmark and Greenland. I'm reading this here, but do we put it up on the screen so that people can see it? I don't know if I can get this to happen, but I'll try. But yeah, let me see if I can. No, I can't do that. But I'll continue to read it. At my direction, we worked with representatives of Denmark and Greenland to guarantee that the U.S. will forever have the complete ability to do what is necessary in Greenland in order to secure and defend the security of Greenland and the U.S. Additionally, from now on, no U.S. adversary can ever have a base in Greenland, have a military presence in Greenland, or make sensitive investments in Greenland without our express written approval. Wait a minute, D. Did he do it? Did he lock down
6: Greenland? It sure looks like it.
0: Did he lock down Greenland for the United States? Wait a second. Hold on a minute. What the?
7: We will win, yeah. And we will win, and we will win.
0: Wait a minute. Oh, my. What's coming from the left and across the globe is going to be monumental meltdowns. M&Ms, if you will. Wow. All right, so the immediate question to me is, so D, what's your first thought? Is that your first thought? Like what the meltdown's going to be like? Is that what
6: the
0: you...
6: The left meltdown.
0: Okay. My immediate thought is, how quick before a Democrat president turns this around and says, nah, we don't want to be there.
6: That too.
0: Yeah. So do you not understand? Do you not get this? That this is about national security. You know, and we've got a far left media that is continuing to do what they do. And, you know, the president is trying to get the fake news media out of the White House because of all the fake news that they've put out. You've got propaganda leaks that just a little while ago, Pete Hegseth, the Secretary of War, was talking about.
10: You see, the only media that does fake propaganda better than Iran is our Trump deranged media. I'm serious. It's sad because we've got warriors in harm's way doing incredible things, a difficult, dangerous mission. And we have a deranged media that hate our president more than they love our country. We'll do our job no matter what. We will complete the mission. Iran will never have a nuclear weapon. President Trump holds the cards. Deterrence.
0: Yeah. So that came up because of what we talked about earlier in the president saying to CNN and MS Now and Politico, yeah, we don't want you in the White House. No thanks. But as he was talking about the fake news propaganda that puts our troops in harm's way, puts missions in harm's way. Can we stop this now, the Trump derangement?
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0: All right, ready to put a bow on the show on this Friday-luya to you. Anytime you want to watch it, FL Voice News on YouTube, Rumble X, Facebook, and Instagram. So, I don't know, just going to ask Dee, did you watch yesterday on Prime? They had, yeah, it was the football game. They had the Bills play.
6: I did not.
0: Okay, did you know that the Bills were playing? They got a big, beautiful stadium there in Buffalo. So they were,
6: I knew they were playing.
0: Okay, so they played last night. They played Detroit. And it was so good to see the singing of the national anthem. I thought it was really cool. You know, and they...
26: Oh, Canada, our home and native land.
0: Wait a second. What? They sang the Canadian national anthem at the Bills game?
6: There's probably a lot of Canadians in Buffalo.
0: All right, so this is what we've got to talk about. Let's figure this out. First of all, it was the Bare Naked Ladies, and they're not ladies, although we don't really know. I mean,
28: I'm not a biologist.
0: But there they went. It was pretty bad. I mean, I don't really know much about the Canadian national anthem, but there it is, and there they were singing it. And so, yeah. Why? So your take is that there's probably Canadians who go to the game, and so why not? Like that?
6: Yeah.
0: Okay. Because it's
6: they're probably just looking to cater to the entire audience.
0: Yeah, well, you are catering to them. We're playing football in a brand new stadium and we're allowing you to buy tickets. That's the cater. That's it. After that, it's done. Why would you play someone else's anthem when there's no Canadian team on the field?
6: I'm not saying I agree with it.
0: Okay.
6: I'm just backing up my reasoning.
0: All right. So your reasoning is you're like an hour away from, I mean, how far is, what's the nearest city? Would it be Toronto? Like, what's the nearest city to Buffalo in Canada? I'm saying major city. Would that be Toronto? I don't know. I grew up in New York and, you know, living in Brooklyn and Long Island. Canada to us was, Connecticut was Canada to us. Anything north of the Throgs Neck Bridge. But it's a long story. There's some New Yorkers out there going. Anyway. Yeah, so I don't know. So singing the Canadian national anthem. I mean, I know what to think about that. And it's pretty simple. The thing to think about that is no, that shouldn't have been done. All right, so wait a minute. Let me get D back on here. There he is. All right, D. So what did you find out? How far is Toronto?
6: Oh, I was working on getting back in here.
0: Okay, sorry about that. Anyway, that didn't seem like a very good decision. I mean, do you cater to the Canadians while you're playing football? I mean, why? Like, what would be the reason?
6: Well, that's the question, is why.
0: Right. Like, give me a reason why that would be beneficial to the league. And I would say, all right. But I guess what you're saying is they're just pandering to the Canadians because they probably cross over to watch a game like this.
6: Right.
0: Because
6: which is just, for the record, my reasoning. I'm not agreeing with the performance.
0: Right. And because we have real football.
6: Just being the true ombudsman.
0: That's it. That's all it is. As the audience ombudsman, that's the whole thing. All right. So I just thought that was a little odd, but you know, it is what it is. By the way, I think Josh Allen, for you football fans, Buffalo Bills, I think he scored 67 touchdowns last night. Is that how many he scored? It was like five or something like that.
6: Five of them. Yeah.
0: Yeah. That's a lot. So that's it. That's all we've got. I just wanted to bring that up. Made absolutely no sense to me and still doesn't. All right. Well, that's going to do it for today. We'll see you tomorrow. Rightline, your national voice, our national program starting at 4 p.m. at Rightline News on YouTube and X. We'll see you tomorrow.
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28: let's solve child abuse before it ever happens.
29: A major move. I'm Roxanne Evans, Fox News. President Trump will be meeting with China's Xi Jinping next week, but he's banning some media outlets from the White House before that happens. Fox's Peter Ducey reports.
30: Before the Xi sit down, the president attends the United Nations General Assembly and plans to huddle with Gulf leaders at a critical moment in the Iran war. Asked to preview his remarks to the UN, the president is reflecting on last year's visit. Hoping to control coverage, President Trump posted today, effective immediately, I am banning fake news CNN, MS Now, and Politico from the White House as a result of their constant reporting fake news.
1: It's really just cumulative stories over the last 2 years. You get sick of it.
30: For decades, CNN, like Fox, has been part of a rotating five-network TV pool, with crews traveling with the president all around the world.
29: Senate Minority Leader Chuck Schumer said on X, quote, at Donald Trump, this is democracy. You will not be able to manipulate the news or hide the truth, end quote. Vice President J.D. Vance hoped to give some Republican candidates a boost in Iowa today.
2: Vice President J.D. Vance touting Republican candidates, including Zach Lane for Iowa governor.
4: He's not plotting constantly on how to get into the next bigger and higher office. He is a man of conviction, and he's a man who cannot be bought or told by anyone what to do.
2: Telling a crowd in Council Bluffs, Lane, a farmer, believes in strong families and is committed to putting parents in charge of their kids' education.
4: Let's get him in the governor's mansion and let's put him to work for the state of Iowa.
2: Lane faces Democrat Rob Sand, the state auditor, in November, who has been campaigning on public safety and cutting costs. Kristen Goodwin, Fox News.
29: And investor Warren Buffett stepped down. 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
3: An 8 on the WOKV weather meter, partly cloudy overnight in the low to mid 70s. Your Saturday will be partly sunny, very warm and humid, with a few showers and perhaps an afternoon thunderstorm. Highs will be in the mid to upper 80s. From the First Alert Weather Center, I'm Action News Jack's Chief Meteorologist Mike Burrish for 104.5 WOKV.
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0: Hot damn, there it is, Fox Across America with Jimmy Fallon. We are bringing in just an absolute stud of a comedian in Ali Breen in our very next segment. It's Friday. World's on fire. I'm over here roasting marshmallows on the blaze. Okay, but Ali's going to weigh in on pretty much everything in the news because this news cycle deserves our mockery. Okay, for as much, like last week was 9/11. We talked a little bit about comedy and how it helped the city rebound. And it was a solemn day, and we had a lot of reverence for what was happening on the TV screens around us as we talked on the radio. We're not doing that today. This has been that kind of week where I don't actually have to sit here and dignify any of this.
1: I'm as mad as hell, and I'm not going to take this anymore.
0: And neither is the great Ali Breen. So don't go anywhere. We're pulling the goalie. And we're going to burn it all down when we come back on Fox Across America.
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5: Fox News, I'm Deborah Valentine. President Donald Trump has banned three news networks from covering the White House. Fox's Peter Doocy explains.
6: A senior White House official is telling us that brass at CNN, MS Now, and Politico are being informed that they can't come to campus.
5: The move is a test of constitutional First Amendment protections. President Trump announcing Friday that all 50 states will join a program to provide most favored nation pricing for some Medicaid drugs.
7: Economic advisors estimate that the most favored nation's deals that we're extending to states today will save Medicaid over $64 billion.
5: Last year, President Trump signed an executive order to pay the same price for medications as the lowest paying nation. The administration says this plan is called the Medicaid Generous Model. 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
13: An 8 on the WOKV weather meter, partly cloudy overnight in the low to mid 70s. Your Saturday will be partly sunny, very warm and humid, with a few showers and perhaps an afternoon thunderstorm. Highs will be in the mid to upper 80s. From the First Alert Weather Center, I'm Action News Jack's Chief Meteorologist Mike Burrish for 104.5 WOKV.
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14: Bottom of the ninth on Fox Across America with Jimmy Fallon. We spent so much time talking about opening acts because of the Macklemore controversy this week.
15: Yep.
14: Then I wanted to tell you one of my favorite opening act stories of all time. Kevin Meaney, the late, great Kevin Meaney.
15: Yeah, he was great.
14: Folks, if you've never watched Kevin Meaney live, I don't know that anyone wrecked a room harder than Kevin Meaney. and he was very absurdist.
15: And just likable. His likability was off the charts.
14: We've got a daughter. Her name's JonBenet. No, it's not. What's wrong with you people? I wouldn't let... You know, that was his whole shtick. That's not... Yeah, that's not...
16: That's not right.
14: That was Kevin Meaney.
15: And get that puss off your face.
14: Get that puss off your face. You know...
16: Why do you do things like that? You're like a crazy person.
14: I love Kevin Meaney.
15: So funny.
14: I went to see Seinfeld at the Broadhurst Theater when Seinfeld's show wrapped up. Okay. He went on The Tonight Show that night with Jay Leno and JFK Jr., by the way.
15: Wow.
14: For the last episode of Seinfeld.
15: Wow.
14: Okay. He was on The Tonight Show. But he then went on tour. It was called I'm Telling You for the Last Time. Oof. And he was at, because he was doing old material for the last time. That was the conceit.
15: Oh,
14: stuff
15: God, but that's out. A really ominous time.
14: Yeah, it is. Ugh, crazy. I know. Okay. So he was at the Broadhurst Theater. I had a telemarketing job. A woman I worked with had tickets and couldn't go, gave them to me and my friend Vinny Darren. Okay. So we went to see Seinfeld, the Broadhurst Theater, straight off Seinfeld conclusion heat. And he had Kevin Meaney open for him. And he burnt it down.
15: Oof.
14: Now, Kevin Meaney was operating in a world where Frank Sinatra had either died or was about to, and closed the show by singing a duet with the ghost of Frank Sinatra and really burnt the place to the ground. And I was like, oh, I'm doing comedy. This is amazing. And it's so easy. Look how easy it is. Seinfeld crushes after him.
15: That's impressive after that close.
14: It becomes an iconic night. Me and Vinny Darren go to Flash Dancers and actually run into our high school basketball coach. Now, we went to high school on Long Island, but for whatever reason, this guy was in Flash Dancers by himself, which is already amazing.
15: Yeah, that's incredible. Okay.
14: So that night obviously means the world to me. And you fast forward about 7 years and I'm doing like open mics and pub shows. And I got a phone call from Tony Camacho.
15: Oh my God.
14: About an opening down in like Atlanta. They wanted me to go open for Kevin Meaney.
15: Wow.
14: Now, I loved Kevin Meaney. He was one of the people who inspired me at the beginning of my career. So anyway, I go open for Kevin Meaney and a couple of friends come who live down in Georgia now who I went to high school with. They need to meet Kevin Meaney. They know him from HBO and everything else and all the stuff with Mr. Show. And Kevin Meaney and I get so destroyed that we end up in a Waffle House at 4 a.m. and he decides to go on stage and do his act. For the assembly of hookers and, you know, people who are just getting off third shift that are banged up, drinking whiskey, quickie bottles, cooking meth in their cars in the parking lot.
15: Wow.
14: And does his act. Now, they didn't ask him to do his act. I can't guarantee that they're paying attention to his act.
15: I was going
14: to
15: say they're probably fighting.
14: Yes.
15: About his act.
14: But by the women are pulling out their weaves.
15: Absolutely.
14: But by like the 8 minute mark, he's got an audience of 12 and they are enwrapped. And he's doing his act. And I am smashed, but I'm also watching an additional clientele come in to this Roswell, Georgia Waffle House. And it's getting increasingly more dire in terms of who's in it. And I don't think I'm going to live to tell the tale.
15: Absolutely.
14: So the year is 2003. I had the presence of mind to open my flip phone and light him with the phone. And Kevin Meaney, in the drunkest stupor I've ever encountered, nodded at the light like I see it, did his closer and got off stage at a Waffle House.
15: Did they clap?
14: They loved it. It was amazing. And I had already paid the check and ran for my life.
15: I was going to say.
14: Every gangbanger in the Atlanta metro area was there.
15: Yeah.
14: But you know who wasn't? Me. I was at a La Quinta with a belly full of waffles. Stay in school, kids. Follow your dreams. Don't end up like me and Allie Breen. The show is over. Pay up and get out. Allie, we love you. We'll
15: love
14: always have this.
15: We'll
14: do it again soon. Enjoy the week.
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18: There was a time in Jacksonville a couple of years ago where there were several drownings in retention ponds. But Florida law, you're not required to have a fence around a retention pond. 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Florida law does have the water management district that controls retention ponds requires a certain slope on these retention ponds, okay, before somebody can build a response.
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19: if you have to have it around a pool, why not around a retention
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19: Well,
18: you got these huge retention ponds in apartment complexes.
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20: Hey, Jacksonville, it's Brian Kilmeade. Join me Sunday, November 8th. 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I'll be at the Florida Theater for the Uniting the States tour. I promise you an entertaining, deeply inspiring, flat-out hilarious night as I walk you through the six pivotal moments and six extraordinary leaders that forge one American miracle. 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Are they trained professionals? 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
21: Iran. I'm Deborah Valentine, Fox News. Hundreds of Iranians gathering Friday for a government-organized rally, many pledging a willingness to take up arms against the U.S. Meantime, Washington continues its two-pronged approach at fighting Iran, both militarily and economically. The White House announcing they're cracking down on cryptocurrency to try and drain Iran's finances.
22: This is the first time that the Treasury Department has using Operation Economic Outcast to crack down on a digital asset. The sanctions here that the Trump administration is calling a bit an exchange called BitBank that is processing fees for ships going through the Strait of Hormuz. The sanctions say that the bank then routes hundreds of millions of dollars into the IRGC for the ships passing through the strait. Now, in a statement about the move, the Treasury Secretary Scott Bessin says designations of Iranian digital asset infrastructure make it perfectly clear that efforts to finance the Iranian regime using cryptocurrencies are not beyond OFAC. Reach.
21: That's Fox Business Network's Edward Lawrence reporting from the White House. The fate of the Kennedy Center in the nation's capital remains uncertain at this time. Here's Fox's Kristen Goodwin with more.
23: President Trump speaking about the Kennedy Center Friday.
24: The place is a dump. It's been a dump for years. It's lost money for years. I can turn it around, fix it.
23: The president saying this week the Performing Arts Center would not be renovated and could be ripped down if courts shoot down his plan to rename it after him, arguing it needs government support to stay open. A tribute to former President John F. Kennedy, the building closed Wednesday, sparking more questions as President Trump was seen reading a poster about its demolition. A federal judge this week ruling President Trump's name can't be added to the building's exterior. With
21: Fox's Kristen Goodwin reporting. 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
3: 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For 40 years, Rotary and partners have delivered vaccines globally. Like here, and even here. 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
9: An 8 on the WOKV weather meter, partly cloudy overnight in the low to mid 70s. Your Saturday will be partly sunny, very warm and humid, with a few showers and perhaps an afternoon thunderstorm. Highs will be in the mid to upper 80s. From the First Alert Weather Center, I'm Action News Jack's Chief Meteorologist Mike Burrish for 104.5 WOKV.
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3: Fox News, I'm Roxanne Evans. President Trump announcing a new deal with Denmark to bolster the U.S. military presence in Greenland after months of threatening to take the island by force from the NATO ally. And the president also saying he's banning CNN, MS Now, and Politico from the White House for publishing what he described as, quote, fake news. The Senate battle in Texas between Republican Ken Paxton and Democrat James Tallarico has some calling it a toss-up. Congressman Chip Roy tells Fox Business's The Bottom Line that the party just needs more time.
4: We've got to tell the American people, you should like what we've been doing, but you're right. We're not there yet. Let us finish the job. We need time to finish the job.
3: The conflict with Iran and its impact on the U.S. economy has caused concern among some voters. 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
11: An 8 on the WOKV weather meter, partly cloudy overnight in the low to mid 70s. Your Saturday will be partly sunny, very warm and humid, with a few showers and perhaps an afternoon thunderstorm. Highs will be in the mid to upper 80s. From the First Alert Weather Center, I'm Action News Jack's Chief Meteorologist Mike Burrish for 104.5 WOKV.
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6: Hello, Americans. 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
7: A major move. I'm Roxanne Evans, Fox News. President Trump will be meeting with China's Xi Jinping next week, but he's banning some media outlets from the White House before that happens. Fox's Peter Doocy.
8: Before the Xi sit-down, the president attends the United Nations General Assembly and plans to huddle with Gulf leaders at a critical moment in the Iran war. Asked to preview his remarks to the UN, the president is reflecting on last year's visit. Hoping to control coverage, President Trump posted today, effective immediately, I am banning fake news CNN, MS Now, and Politico from the White House as a result of their constant reporting fake news.
9: It's really just cumulative stories over the last few years. You get sick of it.
8: For decades, CNN, like Fox, has been part of a rotating five-network TV pool, with crews traveling with the president all around the world.
7: Well, Senate Minority Leader Chuck Schumer said on X at Donald Trump, this is a democracy. You will not be able to manipulate the news or hide the truth. Vice President J.D. Vance hoped to give some Republican candidates a boost in Iowa today.
10: Vice President J.D. Vance touting Republican candidates, including Zach Lane for Iowa governor.
11: He's not plotting constantly on how to get into the next bigger and higher office. He is a man of conviction, and he's a man who cannot be bought or told by anyone what to do.
10: Telling a crowd in Council Bluffs, Lane, a farmer, believes in strong families and is committed to putting parents in charge of their kids' education.
11: Let's get him in the governor's mansion and let's put him to work for the state of Iowa.
10: Lane faces Democrat Rob Sand, the state auditor, in November, who has been campaigning on public safety and cutting costs. Kristen Goodwin, Fox News.
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22: An 8 on the WOKV weather meter, partly cloudy overnight in the low to mid 70s. Your Saturday will be partly sunny, very warm and humid, with a few showers and perhaps an afternoon thunderstorm. Highs will be in the mid to upper 80s. From the First Alert Weather Center, I'm Action News Jack's Chief Meteorologist Mike Burrish for 104.5 WOKV.
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2: Fox News, I'm Deborah Valentine. President Trump announcing that all 50 states have signed on to participate in his most favored nation's Medicaid drug pricing model.
3: We take historic action to officially extend the benefits of our most favored nation agreements on prescription drug prices to state Medicaid programs all across the nation. They go into the states, and the states are going to look very good.
2: The administration says the Medicaid generous model will save billions in prescription drug costs. President Trump says he has a deal with Denmark to permanently bolster the U.S. military presence in Greenland. Fox's Kevin Cork.
4: The sweeping agreement grants U.S. permanent military rights on the strategically placed Arctic island.
2: The announcement on Friday comes after months of threatening to take the island by force. 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
13: An 8 on the WOKV weather meter, partly cloudy overnight in the low to mid 70s. Your Saturday will be partly sunny, very warm and humid, with a few showers and perhaps an afternoon thunderstorm. Highs will be in the mid to upper 80s. From the First Alert Weather Center, I'm Action News Jack's Chief Meteorologist Mike Burrish for 104.5 WOKV.
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5: Lowering prescription prices. I'm Deborah Valentine, Fox News. President Trump has another big economic push ahead of the midterms. Fox's Kevin Cork explains the plan.
6: His latest move to lower prescription drug prices should pay off big time for Republicans.
7: The biggest drug reduction, prescription drug in history, times maybe 10.
6: The White House announcing most favored nation pricing for all state Medicaid programs, projecting more than $64 billion in taxpayer savings. That's a lot. The president also drawing an ideological contrast, calling left-wing streamer Hassan Piker a terrible liability for Democrats. Of course, you'll recall Piker campaigned with Michigan Senate nominee Abdul El Sayed, who still won't disavow the so-called California streamer. Instead, every time he's asked about it, he pivots to talking points about gas and groceries.
5: This comes as the president is promising Americans that he will send $5,000 to every adult if Republicans win the midterms. The fate of the Kennedy Center in the nation's capital remains uncertain at this time.
8: President Trump speaking about the Kennedy Center Friday.
7: The place is a dump. It's been a dump for years. It's lost money for years. I can turn it around, fix it.
8: The president saying this week the Performing Arts Center would not be renovated and could be ripped down if courts shoot down his plan to rename it after him, arguing it needs government support to stay open. A tribute to former President John F. Kennedy, the building closed Wednesday, sparking more questions as President Trump was seen reading a poster about its demolition. A federal judge this week ruling President Trump's name can't be added to the building's exterior without congressional approval and ordered the center to provide 30 days notice before making any major changes. Kristen Goodwin, Fox News.
5: Part of the Kennedy Center's ceiling recently fell. 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
17: An 8 on the WOKV weather meter, partly cloudy overnight in the low to mid 70s. Your Saturday will be partly sunny, very warm and humid, with a few showers and perhaps an afternoon thunderstorm. Highs will be in the mid to upper 80s. From the First Alert Weather Center, I'm Action News Jax, Chief Meteorologist Mike Burrish for 104.5 WOKV.
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4: News. I'm Roxanne Evans. President Trump announcing a new deal with Denmark and Greenland, giving the U.S. permanent military access to the Arctic island. The deal does not transfer ownership of Greenland to the United States. And the Trump administration expanding its most favored nation drug pricing program to every state. The president at the Oval Office Friday speaking about potential savings.
5: Economic advisors estimate that the most favored nation's deals that we're extending to states today will save Medicaid over $64 billion.
4: It aims to lower drug prices to those paid by comparably developed countries. It will be used by all Medicaid programs across the country. Tensions rising with Iran as President weighs his next move, either militarily or economically, as the war enters its seventh month. 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
13: An 8 on the WOKV weather meter, partly cloudy overnight in the low to mid 70s. Your Saturday will be partly sunny, very warm and humid, with a few showers and perhaps an afternoon thunderstorm. Highs will be in the mid to upper 80s. From the First Alert Weather Center, I'm Action News Jax, Chief Meteorologist Mike Burrish for 104.5 WOKV.
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9: A major move. I'm Roxanne Evans, Fox News. President Trump will be meeting with China's Xi Jinping next week, but he's banning some media outlets from the White House before that happens. Fox's Peter Ducey reports.
10: Before the Xi sit down, the president attends the United Nations General Assembly and plans to huddle with Gulf leaders at a critical moment in the Iran war. Asked to preview his remarks to the UN, the president is reflecting on last year's visit. Hoping to control coverage, President Trump posted today, effective immediately, I am banning fake news CNN, MS Now, and Politico from the White House as a result of their constant reporting fake news.
11: It's really just cumulative stories over the last 2 years. You get sick of it.
10: For decades, CNN, like Fox, has been part of a rotating five network TV pool with crews traveling with the president all around the world.
9: Senate Minority Leader Chuck Schumer said on X at Donald Trump, this is a democracy. You will not be able to manipulate the news or hide the truth. Vice President J.D. Vance hoped to give some Republican candidates a boost in Iowa Friday.
12: Vice President J.D. Vance touting Republican candidates, including Zach Lane for Iowa governor.
13: He's not plotting constantly on how to get into the next bigger and higher office. He is a man of conviction, and he's a man who cannot be bought or told by anyone what to do.
12: Telling a crowd in Council Bluffs, Lane, a farmer, believes in strong families and is committed to putting parents in charge of their kids' education.
13: Let's get him in the governor's mansion and let's put him to work for the state of Iowa.
12: Lane faces Democrat Rob Sand, the state auditor, in November, who has been campaigning on public safety and cutting costs. Kristen Goodwin, Fox News.
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24: An 8 on the WOKV weather meter, partly cloudy overnight in the low to mid 70s. Your Saturday will be partly sunny, very warm and humid, with a few showers and perhaps an afternoon thunderstorm. Highs will be in the mid to upper 80s. From the First Alert Weather Center, I'm Action News Jack's Chief Meteorologist Mike Burrish for 104.5 WOKV.
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3: News. I'm Deborah Valentine. President Donald Trump has banned three news agencies from covering the White House. Fox's Peter Doocy.
4: A senior White House official is telling us that brass at CNN, MS Now, and Politico are being informed that they can't come to campus.
3: The move is a test of constitutional First Amendment protections. Millions of people across Cuba without electricity after its power grid collapsed. The Ministry of Energy and Mines announced the blackout on its official X account. A cause was not mentioned. Pakistani security forces Saturday ended a standoff with militants holed up inside a police compound in northwestern Pakistan. Officials say the confrontation began Friday after a suicide bomber rammed an explosives-laden vehicle into a mosque. Gunmen stormed the facility, killing 21 people and wounding 103 others. America's listening to Fox News.
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12: An 8 on the WOKV weather meter, partly cloudy overnight in the low to mid 70s. Your Saturday will be partly sunny, very warm and humid, with a few showers and perhaps an afternoon thunderstorm. Highs will be in the mid to upper 80s. From the First Alert Weather Center, I'm Action News Jax, Chief Meteorologist Mike Burrish for 104.5 WOKV.
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2: There was a time in Jacksonville a couple of years ago where there were several drownings in retention ponds. 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The only way you can be held responsible if someone drowns in a retention pond is if the retention pond constitutes a trap or a dangerous condition. Florida law does have the water management district that controls retention ponds requires a certain slope on these retention ponds, okay, before somebody can build a response.
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8: Hello, Americans. 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
9: A deal with Denmark. I'm Deborah Valentine, Fox News. President Trump announcing Friday he has a deal with Denmark to bolster the U.S. military presence in Greenland.
10: President Trump declaring victory in a historic deal with Greenland. The sweeping agreement grants U.S. permanent military rights on the strategically placed Arctic island. It also bars non-NATO countries from establishing military bases there.
9: Fox's Kevin Cork reporting. The vice president rallies voters in Iowa as midterm election races heat up. Fox's Kristen Goodwin has more.
11: Vice President J.D. Vance touting Republican candidates, including Zach Lane for Iowa governor.
12: He's not plotting constantly on how to get into the next bigger and higher office. He is a man of conviction, and he's a man who cannot be bought or told by anyone what to do.
11: Telling a crowd in Council Bluffs, Lane, a farmer, believes in strong families and is committed to putting parents in charge of their kids' education.
12: Let's get him in the governor's mansion and let's put him to work for the state of Iowa.
11: Lane faces Democrat Rob Sand, the state auditor, in November, who has been campaigning on public safety and cutting costs. Kristen Goodwin, Fox News.
9: The vice president also touting the Trump administration's border security policies, efforts to reduce crime and to protect U.S. farmers. President Trump on Friday signed into law a sweeping sanctions package targeting Russian officials and key pillars of its economy. It's meant to punish and pressure Moscow for its ongoing war against Ukraine. The measure was a final legacy item for the late Senator Lindsey Graham of South Carolina, a close ally and friend of the president, who had just returned from Ukraine when he unexpectedly died in July. America's listening to Fox News.
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23: An 8 on the WOKV weather meter, partly cloudy overnight in the low to mid 70s. Your Saturday will be partly sunny, very warm and humid, with a few showers and perhaps an afternoon thunderstorm. Highs will be in the mid to upper 80s. From the First Alert Weather Center, I'm Action News Jack's Chief Meteorologist Mike Burrish for 104.5 WOKV.
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0: often wonder, what would Jesus do if he visited the U.S. Senate? I think he would tell the senators on the floor, depart from me, for I was hungry and you cut my food assistance. 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
1: All right, thanks, Scott Shannon. 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It's 800-941-SEAN. This Monday, if you want to be a part of the program, it's always an honor, a privilege, and pleasure to have on Mark Halperin. I like to remind people that back in 2024, Mark and I had many conversations. It seemed like we were like the only two people that were following the one metric that mattered, which was in the lead up to the 24 election. And that was just making a comparison between early voting in 2020 versus 2024. Republicans had a massive advantage. I'm looking at things 50 days from now for this midterm that I don't think most people are looking at. Mike Johnson has over $400 million that he's going to be spending on congressional races. Tim Scott, as the head of the NRSC, has over $400 million for Senate candidates. President Trump has a war chest of over $800 million. And as Mark Halperin points out in a post that he put out, is that Elon Musk and his people are now talking about spending a lot of money in Texas and anywhere at least $50 million up to $200 million just for Texas between now and Election Day. I still, 50 days out, cannot with any degree of certainty tell you how this election is going to end. I think Reince Priebus had a very, very powerful observation. He thinks that this election, in the end, that control of the House and Senate may literally be up to 100,000 votes. That might be the margin of difference. The get out the vote effort of Republicans has improved dramatically since 2024. Republican registration similarly has gone up dramatically, but it's going to be a turnout election. The radical

0: stole so many of my points. I just have a few to add, but I'll tell you, I'm at the airport now and I'm wearing a t-shirt and the front it says Hannity was right. And the back it says Hannity was wrong. So I'm
1: You are not wearing that t-shirt, but it's just, it's the thought that counts, Mark. If you're wearing that t-shirt, that puts you, you might as well put a big L on the front and back, loser.
0: Look, everything you said, I agree with, and I'll just add a few more. I'll put a finer point on one thing. We've never had a campaign where one side had over $1.5 billion more, not $1.5 billion to spend, $1.5 billion more than the other side. And although some people in our business say money doesn't matter as much as it used to, that's a big delta. Number two, there's a weakness on the Democratic candidates. Karl Rove and others will tell you, any professional, candidate quality matters. And while Republicans have some weak candidates as well, Democrats in some of these key race, House and Senate races have weak candidates. Number three, this is a year when not every Democrat's a socialist, but the difference, as Gavin Newsom said the other day, on a lot of issues between the socialists and the non-socialists aren't that big. So all those factors lead you to have to look closely, and I'm doing a lot of reporting on that this week. When Mike Johnson says we're going to increase our total in the House, how real is that? The factors you mentioned and I just mentioned, along with get out the vote, along with voter registration, I think it's plausible. We got to look more at it. On the other hand, the environment's horrible, and there are a lot of Democrats who are in a strong position, like in Kansas, because the president's approval rating is so low and because it is a midterm. So it's the most confusing and difficult to analyze midterm I've covered. I want to see in 2 weeks what happens when some of this money on negative ads is spent.
1: Oh, I want to see that as well. There's also a phenomenon unfolding before our eyes. I'd love your take on it. Well, one is that Rasmussen has a poll out. Now, first of all, before I even give the poll out, it says 30% of people are still undecided going into the final 50 days. But the polling has been so atrocious, Mark. I mean, El-Sayed was supposed to win by 20 points in Michigan. He won by a point. Francesca Hung was supposed to win. There were polls had her up by 30. Many polls had her up by 20 points. She lost by 3,000 votes. How is it possible the polling can be that atrocious?
0: Well, I'm a dissenter on this point of view. I don't think the polling was atrocious. In those two races, which are the ones that are often cited, in the Wisconsin race, the last 2 weeks were spent with her doing a horrible job and with the popular governor carrying Mr. Crowley around on his back saying, vote for this guy. Those polls were done before that dynamic. So I don't think the polls were wrong there. Her number ended up right where they had her. It's just Crowley consolidated the vote in Michigan. Same.
1: Wait a minute, but the final polls leading into Election Day had her up by 20.
0: But they were 2 weeks, most of the, like, with one exception, all those polls were done before she cratered in all the stuff about Thanksgiving, all the stuff about the consolidation of other candidates getting out, and the governor saying, if you want to stop socialism, vote for Crowley. So look at her number in the final polls and look at the number she actually got. All that happened was Crowley consolidated the vote. It's the same as Trump in 2016 versus Clinton. Clinton was ahead in the final polls, but her number was basically what it was, and Trump consolidated and got all those undecideds. So I think polling's bad. Polling in primaries is bad. But in the two cases you cite, I respectfully dissent. The polling wasn't that good. Now, why are polls bad? You still have pollsters doing adults, not just registered voters, let alone likely voters. Who's a likely voter in this election? Is it a young socialist? Is it an older moderate? Is it a middle-aged conservative? If you don't know who the likely voters are, it doesn't matter how good a pollster you are. You're not going to get a solid number. So I tell people I wouldn't pay much attention to the polls except for the ones done by campaigns that are well done and well financed and they know how to find likely voters.
1: Yeah, but you know what? That's information that we get that we're usually told not to share. And I think we probably get the same polling on a fairly regular basis. And those look, there's no doubt it's not the best environment for anybody, to be very blunt, in terms of running. But the American people are going to decide. What makes this, what creates uncharted waters here is the extent to which one party is clinging to the left. One little phenomenon that stands out in my mind is establishment Democrats, the donor class, are not going with their candidates. Have you noticed that?
0: Absolutely. There's no equivalent, not just to Elon, but if you look at the charts that some folks have done, who are the biggest donors, they're almost all on the right. And that's different than what you cited before, the Johnson pot of money, the Thune pot of money, the Trump pot of money, the Elon pot of money. Now, the one thing the Democrats have, particularly in the Senate races, is they're doing a much better job, as they have for the last few

0: cycles in raising those low dollar contributions. So they don't have as much big money, but they've got more small money, and that's valuable in some ways, more valuable because of the way different entities get charged for TV ad time. So the money discrepancy, though, is massive, and it's a fascinating thing that the Democratic billionaires and millionaires are not totally sitting it out, but they're not coming to the rescue here so far. And Democratic efforts to say, hey, look, Elon's given all this money. So far as we know, that has not pried loose the billionaires on the left.
1: Let me ask you about somebody like Tallarico and how telling this may be in your mind and how you analyze this. When AOC went on one of the Sunday programs and said that was woke 1.0 crazy, to me, that was an indication is that they're making a pivot, that their internal polling is showing them that being woke and crazy is not going to sell well with the electorate. It's certainly a part of their base itself. It motivates them. And then to watch a guy like Six Gender Tallarico, you know, now backing off that comment, or that God is non-binary in that comment, or saying that I always think of myself as a Christian who hates Christianity, and he's flipping and flopping and flailing. But he's doing this after he was clinging and defending those positions for the longest period of time. He's doing it in the final, just in the last week and a half. It tells me that's a sign of desperation on their part.
0: No doubt. This isn't an accident. As we say in Texas, when you see a turtle on a fence post, you know, it didn't get there by itself. AOC was kind of the canary in the coal mine. And now you see Tallarico saying, oh, I spoke inartfully, or of course I never should have said that. We'll see what the voters say.
1: No, my favorite was my math was off. My arithmetic was off on gender.
0: He's had a bunch of.
1: I've been trying to get an answer. What are the other four genders? I know two.
0: It's hard to know. Here at LaGuardia, I just see two.
1: Well, you think you see two. You might see many more, but you just don't know.
0: Exactly.
1: So, it's clear, you know, Bernie Sanders said, oh, no, but nobody supports defunding the police. I'm like, it's right there on the DSA website.
0: Yeah.
1: The whole thing is still up there. And I'm predicting that's going to be taken down in probably a short period of time.
0: Yeah, I don't know if they can control the DSA. There's some true believers there, but there's no doubt that a lot of these candidates recognize that these are not winnable general election positions. Now, in the case of Texas, Tallarico can flip-flop on positions. Paxton can't change, you know, his history. He can't change some of the things that he's done and been alleged to have done that have turned off some of the voters in that state. So everybody's going to look at the negative ads against him and decide how to adjust. Tallarico, we'll see. He's a silver-tongued guy, and maybe he'll convince the voters of Texas that his new positions are his positions.
1: You think the people in Texas are going to vote for somebody in a cattle state that is running a vegan campaign that's against drilling in an oil state like Texas, that is telling Texans that he believed in six genders and that God is non-binary and championing the right of men to play women's sports? You think that can fly in Texas? Put aside any flaws you might see in Ken Paxton, as the president pointed out last week at the Dallas convention.
0: John, if this were a normal race, any of those 20 things Tallarico has said would drive him out of the race. He wouldn't have a chance. The fact that he does, so far at least, when Texans have heard about these allegations for a while, leads you to believe that it may be survivable. Doesn't make any sense that this is the guy who's going to break several generations of a losing streak of Democrats, but because he's running against a weak Republican, and because of the changing demographics there, and because of the money up until now, he's in it. And most polls have him slightly ahead. Let's see what happens now. There's big money, not just from Elon in Texas, but from Thune, from the president. Let's see as Texans learn about this stuff more than they did before when those ads were not on broadcast television around the clock. Let's see what those statements do. It defies logic that someone who said those things could be elected in Texas.
1: I see 27 House races that I would argue are potentially up for grabs. I see anywhere between 7 and 9 Senate races that are potentially up for grabs. If you had to make a prediction, obviously, I don't even feel it's a fair question. But where does the House go? Where do you see the Senate going? Where do you see state by state with Senate races?
0: Today, I see plus 20 for the Democrats, but I want to see when these negative ads run. I just think it's too soon to say. But today, it'd be plus 20. And on the Senate, I think it'd be plus 3, which would leave them short of a majority. I think they're going to lose either Michigan or New Hampshire, which are Democratic-held seats. And then they have to win 5 Republican seats. And unless it's a tidal wave against the Republicans. I don't see that happening.
1: All right, quick break. Right back. More with Mark Halperin on the other side. Then your calls are coming up. 800-941-SHAWN is our number. Mark is the editor-in-chief of Two Way. As we talk about the midterms, 50 days to go, the single most important election. This decides whether one party wins and shreds your Constitution. Can't say it any more succinctly than that. Quick break. More with Mark on the other side as we continue.
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0: All right, our final moments, Mark Halperin, as we analyze 50 days out this all-important midterm. 800-941-SHAWN is our number. We'll also get to your calls coming up this Monday. You know, one of the things I'm telling people, I don't care if it's Sherrod Brown in Ohio or John Ossoff in Georgia, you know, they will caucus with the socialists that run the party. There's only been one elected Democrat. There's been pundits that are Democrat, but one elected Democrat that's been willing to publicly criticize the radical crazy, and that's John Fetterman, and he's hated within the party. So I think you have to assume you elect any Democrat in the House or Senate, you're electing El Sayed. It's to me, it's the same vote.
1: Yeah, I mean, that's the argument that'll be made. But, you know, these are race, state by state, race by race. Senate races tend to create their own wind and weather, less subject to those national arguments than House races typically are.
0: I don't see plus 20 Democrats. I see right now, if the election were held today, probably the Republicans would lose the House. I see in the Senate, I think Republicans win Alaska. I think they'll pull out Iowa. Somehow, I think they'll pull out Ohio, Texas. I think New Hampshire is absolutely in play. And if I had to worry about two, I'd worry about North Carolina and Georgia.
1: I agree with you. I think Michigan is on a knife's edge right now. It's hard to anticipate or play that game out. The other side, I agree with you. Again, unless it's a very, very big year for Democrats, if it's a very, very big year for Democrats, I think you could see them losing some of those. But otherwise, I agree with the way you laid those out.
0: There's one other weapon in the Republicans' arsenal. Their get out the vote effort has grown exponentially for high propensity, mid propensity, low propensity voters.
1: I agree with you. And I'm amazed there's not more coverage of this because the Democrats have not been a good get out the vote party now for several election cycles. It's too late for the Democrats to build it, John. They don't have it. They don't have the same machine that Republicans have.
0: All right. Always appreciate your honesty, Mark Halperin. By the way, if you want to get Mark's information, you got to check it out. He's the editor-in-chief of Two Way. How do people find it, Mark?
1: Go to twoway.tv or go to twoway.tv or go to Two Way on YouTube, either way.
0: All right, Mark Halperin, thank you, sir. Appreciate it. 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We'll have more of your favorite guests, topics, and memorable moments. 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
10: Fox News, I'm Roxanne Evans. President Trump announcing a new deal with Denmark to bolster the U.S. military presence in Greenland after months of threatening to take the island by force from the NATO ally. The president also saying he's banning CNN, MS Now, and Politico from the White House for publishing what he described as, quote, fake news. The Senate battle in Texas between Republican Ken Paxton and Democrat James Tallarico has some calling it a toss-up. Congressman Chip Roy tells Fox Business's The Bottom Line, the party just needs more time.
4: We've got to tell the American people, you should like what we've been doing, but you're right, we're not there yet. Let us finish the job. We need time to finish the job.
10: The conflict with Iran and its impact on U.S. economy has caused concern among some voters. 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
18: An 8 on the WOKV weather meter, partly cloudy overnight in the low to mid 70s. Your Saturday will be partly sunny, very warm and humid, with a few showers and perhaps an afternoon thunderstorm. Highs will be in the mid to upper 80s. From the First Alert Weather Center, I'm Action News Jack's Chief Meteorologist Mike Burrish for 104.5 WOKV.
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0: Trace Gallagher is a good friend of mine. Of course, he is the host and anchor of Fox News at Night. It's a hit show on Fox. He's a chief breaking news correspondent. How many years have you been a Fox? Because I'm now finishing my 30th.
21: I'm with you, Sean. You and I are originals. I was here on day one, 30 years ago. So we're celebrating the same anniversary next month. In fact, I was telling the story in the book about Roger Ailes. The first time I met Roger, Sean, and I walked into his office and he sat me down and said he didn't like curly hair. I thought he wasn't going to hire me because he said curly hair doesn't translate to television. And so yes, it's been 30 years. And yes, I did get the job. So there you go.
0: You know, I had no idea. I've been reading your book. I had no idea. Number one, you attended John Wooden's legendary basketball camp, one. And I had no idea, earthly idea, that you were a professional water skier. And even taught Jimmy Buffett the sport. That's a part of your life I have no knowledge of, zero.
21: Well, we should say I tried to teach Jimmy Buffett.
0: Was it his fault or yours?
21: It might have been. It might have been boat driver error. It might have been my fault. But, you know, I would take the blame for it. But no, he didn't. He never, he might have gone on and learned it, but certainly wasn't for me. We tried and we failed. But yes, I was a professional water skier for 5 years, and I was in these water ski shows, which were at SeaWorld and Marine World and Six Flags Great Adventure in New Jersey. And, you know, they were all over the country, and we would do these water ski shows. And the more you would do these shows, the more things you could do, the more money you'd make. So I could do front flips and it was $25, and you do back flips, it's $25 a week, back barefooting, $25 a week. So you tried to learn as much as you. I mean, I killed myself trying to learn these things. There's a story in the book about me learning front flips, and every time I would under rotate one, the skis would hit me in the back of the butt. And when you're learning these things, you have to do about 100 of them before you ski away. So at one point my butt was so bruised that I had to use the style.
0: I find it funny. I was a hockey player and I was a great skier, so I didn't have a problem, you know, getting up on water skis. Doing this type of thing that you can do at your level is just beyond any comprehension that I ever could understand. You know, I watch these kids now in these skate parks and they're doing backflips and holding on. And, you know, the same with, you know, snowboarding. I watch these kids do that sport. And I'm stunned by it and I'm shocked they don't get hurt more.
21: It's kind of amazing to me because the stuff that we were doing, Sean, you know, 40 years ago, the stuff that we were doing in water ski shows, that's basic stuff that everybody does now. I mean, we were doing stuff that nobody was doing. And we, you know, we invented these different tricks and different things to do. And now these kids are doing double back. They're doing twisting back flips. You're like, this crazy stuff that happens. Everything kind of evolves. And same with water skiing. These kids are just so much better today than we were then. Back then, you know, people thought it was amazing and unique. And I guess it was for that time.
0: It really was. You know, one thing that you also reference in the book, and it is the same thing I have, a sense of gratitude, appreciation that we get to do what we do every day. Yeah. My passion for what I do is not gotten less. It grows more every day. I really can't explain it to people, but, you know, some people are asking me, well, you do a 3-hour radio show, 1-hour TV show. Why did you add a podcast to your life? I'm like, because I wanted, I volunteered for it. I signed up for it. I want to do it, love doing it. And, to me, it's just, you know, it's a dream come true. And I always thought throughout my career that I was doing my last show. Did you have that same feeling?
21: Yeah. Well, I mean, you kind of, one of the things for you, Sean, and you could help me is it's, you know, you're great at this stuff. So it's enjoyable when you're great at things. You know, it's like you have a passion.
0: I don't look at myself that way, to be very blunt, but okay, I'll take it as a compliment.
21: I mean, you really are. You're great at this stuff. You have been for so many years. And hell, when I was, you know, I would listen to the radio long before we started working together at Fox. It's one of those things where, you know, but you had to learn it somewhere, Sean. You had to follow somebody's. This whole book is about how did Sean Hannity become Sean Hannity? Who is the one that gave you the wisdom? Who's the one that gave you the guidance that kind of sent you in the right direction? That's kind of what these stories are all about. And that's kind of the fascinating part about this book is it's about wisdom that you accept or you don't accept. And, you know, how it can be life-changing. And that's the whole thing is, I know if you were writing a book, you would say that this person is the guy or woman that actually changed my life because it was their confidence. It was their guidance. It was their, you know, ideas that got me to where I am.
0: Yeah. The one thing I would say is, yes, there have been so many people in my life that have influenced my life. And I always love to read self-help books, obviously starting with the Bible and The Purpose-Driven Life and The Road Less Traveled and People of the Lie. And I read everything I can get my hands on.
21: Mm-hmm.
0: The one thing about broadcasting that I have found, and I wonder if you can relate to this, my advice is to find your authentic voice and stick with it. Because that at that point, you are offering the most you possibly can to your audience. Did you find the same thing?
21: Yes. And I mentor some of these young correspondents that we have on the network, Sean. And I say the same thing. I say, listen, nobody can ever or will ever do you better than you. So quit trying to be somebody else and be you, because you're authentic. You know, you can become better at what you do. You can become a better you, but nobody quit. You cannot mimic somebody else. And yes, the whole thing is, when I was younger and, you know, I started in Yuma, Arizona, and then went to Boise, Idaho, and then to Las Vegas, and then to Florida, and then to, you know, so I've done the rounds just like you have. And everywhere there's somebody in that market that you look up to and you know, you try to emulate. And it's fine to emulate people, but you can't mimic them. You cannot try to be them. And so it's very good advice to say you have to be you. You have to be kind of, you know, I got three jobs in my life, Sean, because I reminded somebody. I had never met Shepard Smith, but I reminded them of Shepard Smith. So when I was in Florida, I got a job in Florida because I reminded them of a guy who was just leaving that station to go to Miami, Florida, Shepard Smith. I got the job here at Fox News because I reminded them of Shepard Smith. And so I had never met him prior to the Florida thing, so it wasn't like I was mimicking him, but people kind of adopted different styles of doing television because of the guidance that we got from some of the, you know, the news directors and some of the vice presidents who were teaching news, you know, teaching you to walk and talk, teaching you to do different things. And so we just kind of came up through the same system and, you know, didn't know each other, but there were a group of us that came up through the same system that all had similar styles.
0: What do you think about the news that we're covering today? I keep saying these are uncharted waters. And by that, I mean that this, I'm not trying to drag you into a political debate, but we've never had one party go so hard in one direction or be co-opted by a group of people that in no way recognize the former establishment party positions, everything from foreign policy to domestic policy. You know, I never thought when I started out I'd be debating issues like men playing women's sports, for example.
21: Right. Yeah. I mean, and that's the whole thing is, I don't know why we have this kind of atmosphere where these 80-20 issues are gaining more and more traction. I mean, 80% of the country is against biological males and female sports. That's just the way it is. Almost all of the polling mirrors that. And yet you have more and more people on the left are saying, no, they agree with that. And you think that's just not common sense. That's not the takeaway from this. You see this democratic socialist agenda and you think this is crazy stuff. And even some of the, you know, at least some of the more moderate Democrats are pointing it out, like, this is nonsense. We cannot allow this. But you have most of the Democrats saying, oh, no, we're a big tent. We're a big happy family. It has gone so far to the left. I mean, it's not just biological males and female sports, right? You talk about this hatred for ICE. In California, they're pushing the law, Sean, that they are not going to allow former ICE members of ICE to become law enforcement officers in the state of California. That's going to be a law. You look at people in the eye and you think these people have saved countless lives by taking criminals off the street. And now you're going to penalize them. You're going to target them. You're going to target federal law enforcement from becoming state law enforcement because you don't like the ideology. That's how far left it's got. That is insanity. I mean, this applies to somebody who worked as a clerical worker in ICE in an office, would not be allowed to take a job in law enforcement in California. It's crazy.
0: All right, quick break. More with my friend, my colleague, Trace Gallagher. Of course, he is the host of Fox News at Night. He has a new book out. Turns out they were right all along. Amazon.com, Hannity.com, now bookstores all around the country. Quick break. More with Trace on the other side. 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

0: final moments, my friend and colleague from Fox. He's been there from the beginning as I have, Trace Gallagher. He hosts Fox News at night at 11 p.m. Eastern, 8 p.m. on the West Coast. His new book, turns out they were right all along, Amazon.com, Hannity.com, bookstores around the country. Well, so you work in Fox's bureau in California. I'm in Fox Florida's bureau. We have bureaus all around the country, which is amazing. Technology like this didn't exist in the early days when we went on the air. And the question is, are you choosing to stay in California? I mean, when I read this referendum that's coming up in November on the ballot out there of a wealth tax, which is a confiscation tax. This is after you pay the highest income, sales and gas taxes, and you have the highest poverty rate, highest homelessness rate, worst quality of life issues. As far as I'm concerned, you can debate that if you want. But the fact is, you are choosing to stay there. No?
1: Yeah. Yes. I mean, we're choosing that. The reason we're doing the show out there, Sean, is kind of the same reason that the California Post, the New York Post, started a California version, the California Post. I mean, we are now, CNN's doing a show out there, a late night show. But we were, when we started this thing more than 4 years ago, we were the first national newscast based in California. And the reason we were in California is to show people how crazy some of the aspects of California are. And we've tried to do that for 4 years. Housing costs are extraordinarily high. And yet people are voting for the same thing because it is controlled by Democrats. 69% of the legislature is Democrat. You can't get anything passed. The Republicans aren't even allowed to speak in the legislature because the Democrats will turn their microphones off. I mean, this is a huge, massive one, or, well, I'm in New York right now, but it's a massive one-party state because that's by design. I mean, they have changed the laws to be able to maintain power. And you're exactly right when you talk about there might be no, Steve Hilton loses this, you get New York. Where they go back to the same old ways, you are talking about a very steep mountain to be able to climb back into the game, because now you're bought and paid for by the left, and I don't know how you rally from that. I just don't.
0: Well, my humble advice, because you are a friend, is they are proposing an exit tax out there, and at some point they'll adopt it, meaning you decide, let's say you want to move to Texas or Vegas, I don't know, wherever you want to move, And you wanted to work out of one of the Fox bureaus there, they would want the right to charge you state income tax for 10 more years, and you don't get any services at all whatsoever. It's insane.
1: Yeah.
0: The book is phenomenal. We've had 30 amazing years. We have that in common. It's called They Were Right All Along, Trace Gallagher. Don't forget Fox News at night, 11 Eastern. And 8 o'clock on the West Coast. And also, you might want to remember that you can get Trace's book on Amazon.com. We'll put a link on Hannity.com. And we appreciate it, Trace. Looking forward. I'm sure you're going to be at the 30th anniversary party. I'm looking forward to seeing you there.
1: I'll see you there, Sean. I'll probably see you. I'm going to move to Florida. I'm going to move to Palm Beach and then just do the shows out of there.
0: Listen, there's plenty of time. I'm out of that studio faster than I can blink an eye. So it's all yours at 10:01. You can have it. Anyway, appreciate it. Done. Trace Gallagher, great book. Turns out they were right all along. 800-941-SEAN is our number if you want to be a part of the program. Batavia, Illinois. Now it's 2:40 in the morning. A woman sees a flashlight and a shadow outside her window. Police say, well, the man in the backyard is a registered sex offender. Military court convicted this guy in 2024. He'd taken a sailor's key card, let himself into her bedroom, and watched her sleep. He never met the woman in Batavia. He saw her on social media, researched her, found her home address, researched her. Now, let me translate what this means, that word. A people search site will literally sell report about you. Incogni.com/Sean, S-E-A-N, 60% off today. 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
3: 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Join me Sunday, November 8th. 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I'll be at the Florida Theater for the Uniting the States tour. 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I will see you in Jacksonville. Hey, Jacksonville, it's Brian Kilmeade. 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I'll be at the Florida Theater for the Uniting the States tour. I promise you an entertaining, deeply inspiring, flat-out hilarious night as I walk you through the six pivotal moments and six extraordinary leaders that forge one American miracle. Now, full disclosure, instead of hiring polished Broadway actors to reenact these epic moments, I brought along two of my high school buddies, Rick and Pat. 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Are they trained professionals? Not even close, which makes them great. 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I will see you in Jacksonville.
4: There's nearly 678,290,000 kids under five around the world. But what's so important about being five? A lot, it turns out. Children who live to age five are twice as likely to reach adulthood. That's why vaccines matter so much. For 40 years, Rotary and partners have delivered vaccines globally. Like here, and even here. Impressive, right? But 12.5 million children are still totally unvaccinated. Rotary knows we can find them. Because when Rotary and Indian vaccinators looked for families at bus and train stations, used motorbikes, and trekked house to house, they lowered polio cases by 94%. See? It can be done. And the results are worth it. Let's ensure that all children grow up safe from preventable diseases.
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5: A major move. I'm Roxanne Evans, Fox News. President Trump will be meeting with China's Xi Jinping next week, but he's banning some media outlets from the White House before that happens. Fox's Peter Ducey reports.
6: Before the Xi sit down, the president attends the United Nations General Assembly and plans to huddle with Gulf leaders at a critical moment in the Iran war. Asked to preview his remarks to the UN, the president is reflecting on last year's visit. Hoping to control coverage, President Trump posted today, effective immediately, I am banning fake news CNN, MS Now, and Politico from the White House as a result of their constant reporting fake news.
7: It's really just cumulative stories over the last few years. You get sick of it.
6: For decades, CNN, like Fox, has been part of a rotating five network TV pool with crews traveling with the president all around the world.
5: Senate Minority Leader Chuck Schumer said on X at Donald Trump, this is a democracy. You will not be able to manipulate the news or hide the truth. Vice President J.D. Vance hoped to give some Republican candidates a boost in Iowa Friday.
8: Vice President J.D. Vance touting Republican candidates, including Zach Lane for Iowa governor.
9: He's not plotting constantly on how to get into the next bigger and higher office. He is a man of conviction, and he's a man who cannot be bought or told by anyone what to do.
8: Telling a crowd in Council Bluffs, Lane, a farmer, believes in strong families and is committed to putting parents in charge of their kids' education.
9: Let's get him in the governor's mansion and let's put him to work for the state of Iowa.
8: Lane faces Democrat Rob Sand, the state auditor, in November, who has been campaigning on public safety and cutting costs. Kristen Goodwin, Fox News.
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0: a 7 on the WOKV weather meter. Partly sunny today, a few showers developing, an isolated inland afternoon storm as temperatures top out in the mid to upper 80s. Partly cloudy tonight with a brief shower, 70 to 75, and your Sunday will be partly sunny, very warm and humid with a few showers developing, an afternoon thunderstorm again possible with a high of 87. Monday, Tuesday, and Wednesday will all be partly cloudy, hot and humid with scattered showers and a few thunderstorms. Highs in the upper 80s to around 90 degrees. With your first alert forecast, I'm Action News Jack's Chief Meteorologist Mike Burrish for 104.5 WOKV.
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1: 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You know, we have oftentimes get paver walkways or installed and driveways, and we get those low spots, you know. 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Improper packing, you know, not packing. It's normally going to be a lot of times around the edges, you know, for some reason. You know, when we install pavers, I'd say, get those edges up, get close to where the house is. You know, you got to get those points. You know, those they're oftentimes forgotten. Everybody concentrates in the middle and then don't get the edges. And then when you run your vehicle over that, over the edge, or there's some settling on the edge, you know, the edges get undone, or there's a little divot inside of your paver walkway where it's a big puddle. And what to do over a period, you know, it can happen over a period of time, and or some heavy vehicle goes up there and puts a divot in there. What to do? And one of the most important things to do, you know, with these pavers, if you have a regular, is when the pavers are out of, you know, different sizes, that's, you got to be careful. You know, if they're all 4x8s, like a clay paver, which I always recommend over a concrete paver, just because a clay paver is a lifetime. Installation, you know, it will last a lifetime plus maybe 3 or 4 lifetimes, but a concrete paver has a life expectancy. They're not going to be as durable as a clay paver just because they're fired. But if you're putting in your, you know, you had your paver driveway put in with concrete, and you know, we do those too, but you get a divot in, say, a couple years down the road after the insulation, for whatever reason, and you have that

one size. So the, one of the things you have to do if you want to try to fix it yourself, which they can be, is you need to remove the pavers first. And that, you can buy little tools, paver, remove, you know, the pull up the paver, but two screwdrivers, flathead screwdrivers, should be able to get your first one up. They're not easy to come up. They're called interlocking pavers for a reason. You know, there's a reason, because they have the, they hold together. And but once you get one paver up, I would start on the edge that were to move my first paver, and I'd make a little mark, and that paver goes there. So I'd make a mark on the paver that I started with, and I'd make a little mark on the paver I began with. Depends on the size of the space you are, you're trying to remove. That way, I know where that paver goes. If you mix up the pavers, you know, if you pull them out and you have a pretty good size area and you mix them up and not careful, you'll never get them back together again. Never. You know? Especially if it's your first time. So you want to pull that one paver up, set it out in the driveway or on the grass or wherever you're working at. And then you want to pull up the rest of the paver slowly and put them out exactly as you're taking them out. So lay them out as you removed them. So you'll get them all back in the same spot. And the reason you have that one marked paver where it comes out when is because you know where to begin. That's your beginning point, and then from there you can move out. So you don't want, you know, if you move a little to the right and you say, oh, that one looks like it goes there, well, it's not going to come out good. It's not going to come out like it's supposed to be. So once you get all those pavers organized and careful about, you know, lay them out. If you have a real little tiny spot and you could, you know, see, you know, you may not have to be so careful. But I always say be careful, especially because you have never, if you've never done it before. And then, you know, some of the tools you'll need is a trowel. You maybe need a trowel and maybe a mortar trowel, or you can use a tile trowel. And a small piece of, depends on the size, but a small 2x4 for leveling. And then the other materials you'll need, some paver fines. You know, you could be, you know, just ground up, you know, ground up concrete. You can use that as, you know, you can get that at any, you know, soil landscape supply place. You'll need maybe a bag or two of that. Depends on the size. And then, you know, you want to distribute that in there, and then in your low spots. Then you'll need a plate tamper. If it's a big area, let's say it's about a 3x5 or 5x5, you'll need a plate tamper. And you can get those at Home Depot. They're relatively inexpensive. And it's just a square, heavy-duty metal piece that you pack down your paver. So you get the area built up a little more than necessary. Okay, you find the bottom of the paver with your trowel. Okay, I got that. There's a bottom right there. There's a bottom on the other side. And I build up that area, the low spot, and I pack it down with my plate tamper. And then I take my small board that I can move right and left. It's kind of, you're going to screed that off. So you want to have a small 2x4, or you could use a small level. You know, anything that's straight and hard, you know, and just you could use, you know, even a paint guide, you know, if it's very small, you know, paint protect, you know, those little metal things that, you know, when you're painting edges, you could use that. Just any straight edge, you know, that's pretty strong. And you want to move left or right and gradually remove the excess. Okay, you want to remove the excess. And you want to make sure that the edge of the right and left edge is in contact or a level with the bottom edge of the paver. The bottom edge of the paver is level with the bottom edge of your screed, your 2x4 or whatever you're using. And then gently move the 2x4 right and left as you pull towards yourself to level. You want to level that out. And it's... You want to make sure you go in one continually go in the same direction.

0: that's, you know, that's another thing. People, you know, change the angle and a few different things. And once you get that done, you want to carefully use the trowel to remove any excess. You know, don't use your hand. Your hand is not a very precise tool. So using the trowel, mortar trowel, tile trowel, to remove the excess, check the edges, make sure your edges, the bottom edges of the paver are level with the screening. There's not any high area or low area. You want to review it, make sure you're good. You can, if you have a small level, you can lay that down to make sure it stretches across there good. And then once you get that done, then you just start to piece your pavers back in there carefully, thinking about, you know, don't get lost in the process that you're thinking about something else. You got to be thinking about what you're doing, especially if you got a big area, 5 and 6 feet. You know, that's could be, you know, you can get one out of sequence and then you'll be scratching your head trying to say, why is this not working? You got one out of sequence. You got to kind of pay attention to what you're doing. And then after that, you're pretty much good. You know, if you're a little high in an area, you can always get a plate tamper, put some sand down on top of the pavers so you don't bang up the pavers. Put a little bit of sand, masonry sand on it. And plus you want to sweep some sand into the cracks. I wouldn't recommend that you use palmeric. You know, you can, but the bad thing about palmeric, you know, is that it deteriorates. And when you when you try to, you know, reinstall it in one area where it deteriorates, I'm talking about the end of its life, that it comes out another color. You know, so That's the downside of using palmeric. Palmeric is a material like sand, like material you sweep into the cracks and you water it and it becomes hard. The sand is a masonry sand. I think over the long period of ownership, you know, where you're having to pressure wash and clean and then plus the sunlight deterioration on the palmeric, because we live in, you know, in the lower southeast, is strong. I don't know if it's 100% worth the extra cost, you know, because repairing it or redoing it will leave an area that's not the same color, okay? Because you can never match the color, okay, if it deteriorates. That's a problem. Yeah, and if you have a large area that deteriorated and they pressure wash it, they over pressure wash it, and they blow some out, and, you know, then you're stuck with that, you know. So if it's a little high, you know, you want to put some sand down on top of it and get a plate tamper. You can rent one of those and, you know, go over the top of it, and that will tap it down in place. On the edges, if you have an edge, you know, you got to follow the same thing. You know, take it out, follow direction. You know, lay it out exactly as you got. It depends on how what size it is. Then you do this exact same thing, except you're going to run to the end of the paver fines. You got to really make sure that that's compressed and built up. And then put your pavers back in, get a little bit of concrete. You edge with concrete along the edge, and you're back in business. You know, it's always good if you have concrete pavers. You know, we always talk about it. Concrete pavers need to be sealed because they will deteriorate at a pretty good rate. You know what I mean? That means anybody who has any concrete pavers that has a porch that's not getting any rain, it's not getting any sunlight, will notice there's a dramatic difference between the porch pavers and the walkway pavers because of the sunlight and the rain. The rain is a solvent because the difference between concrete paver and a brick paver is the bricks are fired and they are much, much harder. And they become insoluble in the amount of, to a certain point, where the concrete paver is not insoluble. Okay, it will deteriorate over a period of time. So sealing, well, there's that music. This is the Home and Garden Show with Larry's Garden Landscape and Design. We'll be right back with you with more great garden talk.
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12: A 7 on the WOKV weather meter. Partly sunny today. A few showers developing. An isolated inland afternoon storm as temperatures top out in the mid to upper 80s. Partly cloudy tonight with a brief shower, 70 to 75. And your Sunday will be partly sunny, very warm and humid with a few showers developing. An afternoon thunderstorm again possible with a high of 87. Monday, Tuesday, and Wednesday will all be partly cloudy, hot and humid with scattered showers and a few thunderstorms. Highs in the upper 80s to around 90 degrees. With your First Alert Forecast, I'm Action News Jax Chief Meteorologist Mike Burrish for 104.5 WOKV.
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0: Welcome to the Home and Garden Show. I'm Larry O'Neill with Larry's Garden Landscape and Design, and we are talking about outdoor living, whether it be your pond, your pergola, your paver system, or how to construct a great walkway. You want to give us a call at 905-765-1045. 855-765-1045. So once you got your pavers back in shape, you got the little divot out of it, you may consider sealing it. This is so important if you have concrete pavers that they're sealed. You will add years of good service. You know, that means the color will be more stable. The deterioration and pitting, you could see that concrete pavers, after it rains over a couple of years, that you'll start to see the aggregate, because the aggregate is being dissolved. Like an old sidewalk, you'll start seeing the aggregate, those little white rocks in the sidewalk. So if you seal them, and then they have to be sealed about every couple of years, you will avoid that to some extent over a period of, you know, you're going to avoid most of it. The fading, it's going to be way reduced, and you'll add more life and beauty to the overall finished product for a long time. Not the case with brick pavers. Brick pavers don't need to be sealed. That will enhance them somewhat, but in reality, they don't. And they will not, you know, I had pavers when my house was 100 years old, and so I flipped over the original pavers, and they were the same color as they were originally. There is some limitations of brick because of the size. They do have some various sizes, and of course, there's some limitations in color. You can break that red zone by getting sanded pavers. If you're the sanded finish, and that will change the color of the overall paver system. But on concrete, they have some advantages because they have unlimited color. They can come in any size. But their downside is they don't live as long. They're not going to look as good as long as brick pavers. You know, in fact, brick pavers look better as they get older. They get a little patina on them. But you can solve this or avoid some of the issues with it. Is after your paver's been down for several months, you can have them pressure washed and sealed. And then you have two different kinds of sealant that you can get on pavers. You know, you have the water base, which is less money and easier to apply. And then you have the solvent base, which is more money and more difficult to supply, to apply. Well, I think after experiencing, you know, using this for decades, water base, and then servicing the paver system, and then using the solvent base for decades, after servicing both these types of product, that I'm saying the solvent base is a much harder and more durable application. You know, you have choices of, you know, sheen too when you have those. So you can have natural, which will be, it will enhance the color somewhat, but it will be the top limit of a color enhancement. If you get like some satin sheen on it, it will make it look more of a wet look. So you're checking the finish, knowing which one is that you're looking to do, solvent and or water base. The water base could be easily applied with a pump-up sprayer that's designed for putting on the paver protection or the paver sealer, and you spray over, and you just make sure that you don't put an excessive amount. And you know, if you put a little excessive amount, just roll over it, have a roller ready, and then just roll over it one time, and that should be good. And then that's easy to apply, easy to clean up, but it does have its limitations. The solvent base now is, you've got to basically roller it out. You know, it just oozes out. It's very viscous. It's almost like syrup. It's like kind of like syrup. And you can thin it down a tiny bit, you know, for maybe the first coat, so you get better penetration. But you want to get, you know, roller it out. It has to be rolled out. So it's more labor intensive. That's why a lot of people don't want to use it, because it's labor intensive. It has to be rolled out, where, you know, you come in the water based system and just spray out lightly and it's done. It has to be rollered out, but it is much harder and lasts longer to me. There's our music. This is the Home and Garden Show with Larry's Garden Landscape and Design. We'll be right back with more great garden talk.
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15: And that's Fox's Kevin Cork. The Friday announcement coming after months of threatening to take the island by force. The president also announcing that all 50 states have signed on to what's called his Most Favored Nations Medicaid drug pricing model.
16: We take historic action to officially extend the benefits of our Most Favored Nation agreements on prescription drug prices to state Medicaid programs all across the nation. They go into the states, and the states are going to look very good.
15: Now, the administration says the Medicaid generous model will save billions in prescription drug costs for Americans. 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
12: A 7 on the WOKV weather meter. Partly sunny today. A few showers developing. An isolated inland afternoon storm as temperatures top out in the mid to upper 80s. Partly cloudy tonight with a brief shower, 70 to 75. And your Sunday will be partly sunny, very warm and humid with a few showers developing. An afternoon thunderstorm again possible with a high of 87. Monday, Tuesday, and Wednesday will all be partly cloudy, hot and humid with scattered showers and a few thunderstorms. Highs in the upper 80s to around 90 degrees. With your First Alert Forecast, I'm Action News Jack's Chief Meteorologist Mike Burrish. 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
0: Welcome to the Home and Garden Show. I'm Larry O'Neill with Larry's Garden Landscape and Design, and we are talking about outdoor living. And, if you want to give us a call, you're starting out on a project and you're unsure what to do, you can't get your grass green, or you've been struggling with a problem with your grass for years, and you want to give us a call at 855-765-1045, 855-765-1045. As the temperatures dip down there, we're in the 80s, which is, that feels pretty good. It's been kind of humid, but another month or two, we'll be in the end of the 70s. That will be, we'll have our brief respite here, between December, January, February, March. We'll have our 4 months of maybe April. The springs have been lasting longer, April, May. But then we'll be back at it again. But, and they say it's going to be warmer, So, no telling. But we were talking about last week about, and we didn't get complete, but the, when you're planning a garden or your own landscaping, you want to do it yourself, what are the things that, you should lay out a plan first? What are the things people forget to do? And some principles that you need to follow, understanding have a vision of what you want to stay to do, and stick to that vision. A lot of times we'll do a planting or have a vision in a garden, and then we'll go to Home Depot or Lowe's and we'll get re-inspired, and then we'll have a bunch of piecework, and it won't have a cohesive plan. That's one of the big problems. And then being patient and let the plants mature. A perennial garden, if you ever planted a perennial garden, they don't look good to the best they can look until 3 years. They look good, but those 3 years is the time for plants really to be fully established, versus annuals. Annuals, you got to do the whole thing in a year. But if you have a plant like a shrubbery, trees, palms, it'll be 3 years before they really get, established. making the border wide enough so you can have layers. That's a lot of times people make them too thin, especially if you have a larger build a house, you want to make sure you have a border that is proportional. And then not understanding the soil, not understanding the soil that you're working with, you need to understand that, and checking the pH. Look at the what kind of soil. Is it draining, or is it, you want to plant plants that can grow in the soil types that you have. Forgetting to do the maintenance, forgetting the maintenance is part of the project. So if you, like a perennial garden, will be a little bit more maintenance and in the weeding department and, some cutback, and understanding how many hours you're willing to do the maintenance, or have someone, another company do it for you. then you want to, you don't focus on organization. Organization is very critical. You know, if you have, I remember I worked on a landscape decades ago, and it was, they had trees a little bit, they thought, and it did look a little, like it was too many trees in the landscape. So they wanted me to remove some of them. And we did, and we planted more. We planted more, and it, but we organized it. And it was, once it got organized, it was, it didn't, it looked like less. There was less. But, you know, having it organized is so critical. And, you know, thinking about having a good plan to keep the landscape organized and what needs to be done. And then not tolerating, tolerating marginal plants. If you're struggling with, let's say, a rose garden, you know, and you're struggling, then you need to call us, because we're, nobody grows roses as good as us in the whole world. You know what I mean? You know, if you have a marginal plant, let's say, you know, you can't, you got to make adjustments, you know, like say a hydrangea garden may not be doing that well for you. You know, so either you have to say, oh, listen, I got to make it more rich. It may be too much sun that is a problem. But you, if it's not doing well, if the plant is not doing well and you're struggling with it, you got to remove it. Remove it. You know, any lower, you know, plants that don't do well have got to be removed. You know, it's no sense in struggling or because of, you know, lack of light. You know, just like I tell people who are trying to grow floratam in the shade, that you know, that's the worst grass, St. Augustine type, to grow in the shade. The worst. Test it. It's a, you know, you need to have, make sure you get a plant or a grass type that grows in the conditions you have. So you relieve yourself of that laborious struggle. And then, you know, a lot of times people don't want, be a little more bold in the color. Try something a little more interesting is one of the things that people are a little conservative of. Spend some time, come up with a color theme in your garden. You should have a color theme, and mixed color could be the theme, you know, but, you know, come up with a color theme in your garden that's complementary to the house color of your, that your house is painted. And that's always one of the main things that you should do. You know, you don't want to have something that's, crashing or clashing with your house color. So make sure that the color theme that you pick is sympathetic. You know, you can, you know, there's a white garden. That's one color theme, that just everything in the garden or the landscape is white. And then that's one color theme. You could have a monochromatic color theme. You can have five different colors. You can have three different colors. But whatever you arrive at, you stick to. And then picking the greens. Green is a color. You know, most people, you know, don't realize, you know, or never thought about it. The green is we have yellow green, we have dark green, we have greens with overtones of burgundy. And, you know, you want to make sure that you pick some of those contrasting greens. So if you're using green as your color, you just say, I don't want any color, I want it to be all shrubbery, then you want to use contrasting greens, and you want to use geometry in the shape of your bushes to add interest. Because what happens is when you use, you know, the more or less the same color green, you know, if you use yellow green three different plants, as soon as the sun comes out and it gets, you know, around 10 or 11 o'clock, it washes out to be the green blob. You know, you'll have a green blob. You don't want to do that. You want to have nice contrasting greens. So understanding green as a color. And you can have green as your color theme. You just, go through if you could use ilex shilling, Walter's viburnum, and boxwood are three different colors of distinctive green. Viburnum otissimus is a nice green, and you could use a dark color holly, Burfordite holly, which has really dark green. You know, you want to have those contrasting units in there. But when you're doing your do-it-yourself, you need to follow these guidelines, and it should come out good. And you should always, you know, try to have a plan. You know, try to have a plan. When you're, and then having the plan laid out and then making some revisions, you should, you know, make revisions. Examine the plants, the plant types. If you're planting under a window, you know, you don't want to plant an azalea that gets 5 foot under a window. You want to use Satsuki azalea, you know, that only gets 2 foot. The 2 foot, know the size of the plant you're going to plant. Know the fertilizer requirements, you know, and you should be off and running to a good start. And then, you know, there will be some, you know, there'll be some changes. There'll be some changes. So expect that, you know, you'll realize that this is not exactly what I wanted, or I see something that I saw that is better. And maybe you were driving around and looking at it and you said, well, that probably looked good. That's why you want to spend time in review. You don't want to reduce those amount of times that you say, well, I wish I would have put that in. I wish I would have put that. How come I didn't know about that? You want to, you know, have some time review, study a little bit, read the labels of the plants that you're purchasing, and understand the care. And you should have a great project. But we were looking at palms. You know, palms are, we do a lot of tropical gardens. You know, that's more and more popular. And it's a little challenging in our area because we have, you know, really warm summers, but we have some, you know, very cold, like we had a record cold last year. This year in December, we had the record cold this year, and down in the 20s, you know, low 20, the 20 degrees, I think, in some areas it was 20 degrees. So that's always a challenge, you know, finding trees that will grow, palm trees that will grow in that climate, and there's plenty of them. And there's, you know, we don't have the amount that there is in my, you know, if you live down in Miami, but we do have some. And Dispus palm is a palm that's a beautiful clustering palm tree, and as many, kind of like a Phoenix reclinata, but Dispus baryonii is a great clumping palm with many, it's like, you know, like, it's, it has like a thatch palm, you know, has many trunks on it. And it has, it's a beautiful palm. And it can take it down to around, you know, 25, 26, you know, 26, no problem. That's the ceiling, you know, for our zone, you know, the low ceiling of our the low point of our zone. But, you know, like we say, we could have an extreme point, you know, where it goes down to 20, where it's that's beyond our normal low, or, you know, that we normally get. Because ours is around 25. That's the anticipated low. It will not go lower than that. But this palm will recover, and it'll get a little damage, but at that point. But it's rare that it gets that cold. So another one that you have to evaluate do I want to plant it? I plant it in a protected area out of the wind up close to the house in case we have a 20-degree winter every 50 years, you know what I mean? I can't remember. But Dispus is another Dispus that's really cold resistant. It's Samophilus. And that's another Dispus palm with multiple trunks. I do like them because they have the green shaft on them, or the green trunk, and they have nice flowers and nice berries or seed pods on them, and they have that nice frond, very interesting palm. And if you live along the water, you know, river, or you live at the beach area, you have these warm pockets up against the house, you know, or, you know, you could, or just be willing to have some damage every once in a while, and then it will refoliate. You know, put on, like we have the Talibot palm. It's the largest palm, has the largest flower in the world, and 27-foot flower. And it's, but when it gets to 20 degrees, it defoliates. It will burn the leaves off, but they come right back immediately. You know, there's no need, you put some fertilizer on, they're back out again. So when it gets to 20, but it's not going to kill the palm. It will just defoliate. But you want to have a quick recovery, and that will be one of them. So those are some Dispus palms that will do well. There's a seashore palm, as another palm, and then Caldensis is one that's, you know, will grow in our zone, in the warmer parts of our zone. Oligoptera is a seashore palm. And it's this one will create a trunk. A lot of them, oligopteras, will take the cold. They're lower growing. They're more like a sugar palm, like a vase-shaped growth, and they can take our cold. And they may look good in containers. And now if you have, you know, a lot of times if you want to grow a palm tree and it's very cold sensitive and it's small, you can always put it in a container and just wheel it out of the way during the, you know, if we're having freezing weather, you know, wheel it out of the way and put it in a covered and a protected area. This is the Home and Garden Show with Larry's Garden Landscape and Design. We'll be right back with more great garden talk.
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12: A 7 on the WOKV weather meter. Partly sunny today. A few showers developing. An isolated inland afternoon storm as temperatures top out in the mid to upper 80s. Partly cloudy tonight with a brief shower, 70 to 75. And your Sunday will be partly sunny, very warm and humid with a few showers developing. An afternoon thunderstorm again possible with a high of 87. Monday, Tuesday, and Wednesday will all be partly cloudy, hot and humid with scattered showers and a few thunderstorms. Highs in the upper 80s to around 90 degrees. With your First Alert Forecast, I'm Action News Jax Chief Meteorologist Mike Burrish for 104.5 WOKV.
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0: Welcome to the Home and Garden Show. I'm Larry O'Neill with Larry's Garden Landscape and Design, and we're talking about outdoor living, whether it be your pond or your pergola, anything to do with outdoors, you know, how to do proper maintenance on your perennial garden, how to do proper maintenance on your shrubs, trees, anything that's green or maybe something that's not green, so green anymore, you want to help saving it, you want to give us a call at 855-765-1045. That's slow enough there. But we were talking about palm trees and some of the palm trees that will, you know, grow in our climate. That's always, queen palms, of course, you're, you know, popular. Bismarck, you know, phoenix palms. Boy, they've taken a lot of damage this year, you know, I think from, boars, you know, they've had some tremendous, I've seen them throughout the city. I think that little bit of cold stress on them, you know, made them more susceptible to boars. You know, stress, cold stress can make your plants susceptible to boars, you know, especially if they're marginally cold tolerant, you know. So it's always a good idea before you go into winter on your palm trees. And if we're expecting cold weather, making sure they get the proper amount of fertilizer, they get their leaves sprayed with nutrients, you know, trace elements. That insulates palms that are marginally cold resistant, you know, and need to be well fertilized, sprayed with a very small amount of urea, trace elements, and some molasses or sugar. And that creates a plant sap that's very resistant in a cellular wall. You can put some monosilic acid in there. That's silicon. And that will increase the strength of the wall, the cellular wall. And it's amazing the difference that you'll get if you do that to your trees at least a couple, 3 weeks and 4 weeks in advance to get it in there and do it twice. And how cold resistant they'll become. Though you may, in some particular types of plants, whether it be vegetables or any other thing, anything else, an additional 5 degrees. I've seen photos of where they're unsprayed and sprayed at the same temperature. One field of crop completely dead, one completely unfazed by it at all. But if you like to have some palms, you know, in your area, in your poolside, and I was just thinking, what would be a very beautiful palm poolside and during the summer, and it will grow well in a container, not too big. It's stays compressed. One of the most beautiful palms that you'll want to grow is called the butterfly palm out of Colombia. It's Sabinaria magnificent, and it is magnificent. That very unique leaf structure, and it's actually, the leaf is kind of divided into two segments that looks like a butterfly, and it's a really amazing palm tree. It is cold sensitive, but it will grow well in a container, and it can grow as an understory, so that means it can tolerate some shade. So if you have your patio, it's high filtered light, and you want something that grows that well there and is absolutely spectacularly beautiful, that's one of them. This is the Home and Garden Show with Larry's Garden Landscape Design. We'll be right back with more great garden talk.
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2: Diplomacy. I'm Paul Stevens, Fox News. President Trump gearing up to host a state dinner for his Chinese counterpart next week. Fox's Peter Ducey details on that and more from the White House.
3: For the Xi sit-down, the president attends the United Nations General Assembly and plans to huddle with Gulf leaders at a critical moment in the Iran war. Asked to preview his remarks to the UN, the president is reflecting on last year's visit. Hoping to control coverage, President Trump posted today, effective immediately, I am banning fake news CNN, MS Now, and Politico from the White House as a result of their constant reporting fake news.
4: It's really just cumulative stories over the last 2 years. You get sick of it.
3: For decades, CNN, like Fox, has been part of a rotating five-network TV pool with crews traveling with the president all around the world.
2: And again, Fox's Peter Doocy. This coming after the president tried to bar reporters with the AP from the Oval Office and other press events following an April 2025 lawsuit. Federal judge ruling that the president's actions were unconstitutional. The Trump administration is trying to appeal that. The president announcing also all 50 states have signed on to take part in a new drug pricing model for the U.S.
5: President Trump says the program will give most favored nation pricing to some drugs, promising deep discounts.
4: Economic advisors estimate that the most favored nations deals that we're extending to states today will save Medicaid over $64 billion.
5: His administration has struck pricing agreements with more than two dozen drug makers. During the announcement in the Oval Office, he told reporters, quote, this one thing alone should win us the midterms. It comes as recent polling shows that affordability is at the top of many voters' concerns ahead of the November elections. Tanya J. Powers, Fox News.
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9: A 7 on the WOKV weather meter. Partly sunny today. A few showers developing. An isolated inland afternoon storm as temperatures top out in the mid to upper 80s. Partly cloudy tonight with a brief shower, 70 to 75. And your Sunday will be partly sunny, very warm and humid with a few showers developing. An afternoon thunderstorm again possible with a high of 87. Monday, Tuesday, and Wednesday will all be partly cloudy, hot and humid with scattered showers and a few thunderstorms. Highs in the upper 80s to around 90 degrees. With your First Alert Forecast, I'm Action News Jax, Chief Meteorologist Mike Burrish. 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
0: Welcome to the Home and Garden Show. I'm Larry O'Neill with Larry's Garden Landscape and Design, and we are talking about outdoor living, whether it be your pond, your pergola, or your, you know, palm trees that look great in containers, and they're a little more cold sensitive, but they're worth the extra effort. If you're thinking about starting a project or you're thinking about trying a new palm tree, you want to give us a call at 855-765-1045. 855-765-1045. You know, we're talking about the butterfly palm, and that is a spectacular palm tree. Without a doubt. And it has some advantage as growing in a container because it stays small. You know, it doesn't get really large and it's a slow grower. So easy to manage. So get one of those great looking terracotta containers, Italian containers, or maybe a ceramic container and put one of those in there and you will not be disappointed. It will be a showstopper, you know. And if you Google it, it's, you know, the butterfly palm, it's Sabinaria, magnificent. I always get messed up on those Latin words, but it's a beautiful palm. Hard to get a hold of, but we got some, and it is a slow grower. You know, for another great palm, if you're in a patio area or if you have a screened in porch, you know, the light is low, and you know, palm trees, a lot of palms don't like, the bulk of them don't like to grow in a very shady environment, but Liquala grandis, and any of the Liquala palms, mostly from Australia, those areas like that, from the Pacific areas, but it has a disc-shaped leaf. It's very unusual leaf. And another palm that require a little more effort from the cold protection, maybe 2 or 3 weeks a year, putting it in the garage or putting it out of the cold area, you know, where it's not going to get any frost falling out on it. It's definitely worth the effort. That disc shape leaf, and it can grow, you can grow as an indoor plant too. It makes a great indoor palm for indoors and any type of shade area, that, you know, or maybe 4 to 5 hours of sun, and grows easily in a container and can really be spectacular looking, having a couple of those in a container on the pool side is another great idea. So Liquala grandis, and there's several other varieties. Some can take it down into the, you know, upper 20s. Some varieties can, but Liquala grandis has a huge disc-shaped leaf, very unusual in the palms. But if you have a some more sunny area and you wanted to plant a smaller palm, and which Sables, you know, Sable Domingiensis is a great palm in our area, 20 degrees, no problem. It's in the same family as our cabbage palm, but it has very wide trunk and big leaves, so it's much more ornamental. Consarias, that's another one that can take it into the low 20s. But the Sable

trees, you know, will in a container will formalize the look, you know, and add another scale or another dimension to your landscape. A lot of times we think of landscapes as a horizontally. We need to think of them also as vertically, and this will add that vertical element in the landscape. Sable antilliensis. It's just starting to get into the, you know, availability, very, very low amount of availability, but we always are looking for interesting plants, interesting pollens, because I think if you have a landscape and you enjoy landscape, you want to have something that's a little spectacular, a little bit interesting, you always need to have one or two of those plants, you know, or maybe three, or even more. But, you know, one or two or three is always a good idea. It just adds that unusual look in the plants. Of course, encephalitis, any kind of cycad, woodsonia is one of the ones that we grow. And, you know, they're very, you would have, in probably in our area, there's probably none except for what we plant. You know, it's a dark, dark green leaf, like a sago, but a very large leaf. And it actually forms up a trunk, very, very cold resistant, and a beautiful plant, and a beautiful palm-like plant. They're not actually palm in a container, poolside, or in a landscape. Well-fertilized, it will actually put on about two sets of leaves a year. And another one that we really like in this sago family, you know, cycads, in the sago family, villanosa. And that one is, the leaves are about 8 feet, 6 to 8 feet. And so it has a huge presence, and they're very upright. And so if you plant them in a container, a large container, you got to have a pretty good size container, you know, to let them get up to that size. But it's a very dramatic look, poolside or in a landscape clustered together, you know, is a great element in any tropical garden. And cycads are very low maintenance. They're, you know, you're not something you have to, if you fertilize them, they'll be better and better. And if you don't fertilize them, they're just going to be good, you know. So the problem we have with sagos and cycads sometimes will be the same on any cycad, you know, when they don't have the trace elements. So it's always good to apply once a year or twice a year Sunnyland palm fertilizer. The reason I'm not working for them, but the reason I like Sunnyland over all the other palm fertilizers is because they have the highest degree of trace elements, the 8 essential trace elements. Sometimes you're looking at palm fertilizer and there would be 2 or 3 missing. But I think in our sandy soil, we need the broadest spectrum because our soil is sparse in those elements. And, you know, manganese is very low, you know, it's inherently low in all of our soils in our area. So using that on them a couple times a year will ensure they don't get a scale. Some are very resistant to scale. I had when I first got the Woodsonia, it had scale on it. I got it from you, but it's never had scale again. Never. Over the last 3 years, we've been 4 years, we've had that one Woodsonia that we do the maintenance at. It's never had scale again, and it's done well. And the sagos don't, you know, rather using insecticide is a solution. Insecticide is a solution, but it's the poor solution. It is sometimes the quickest solution, and it's really an indicator that you have a problem. Insects and disease are basically telling you that your plants have a problem. And, you know, people who want to sell insecticides, they want your plants to have problems. They want your plants to have fungus. So they're designing fertilizers and stuff to put on your plants so your plant will have problems. So they can sell you more fungicide. That's the frank answer, you know what I mean? Otherwise, we wouldn't have so many crop failures currently. And,
you know, so when you put

0: this Trace Elements down on there, you'll relieve yourself. I know Sago's fell out of favor because of all this Asiatic scale, frizzle top, magnesium deficiency. But if you apply this every year, sandy soil is not going to be as it does not have the ability to hold the nutrients. So if you put down boron, which is very crucial for palm trees, potassium, as soon as it rains, you know, it's gone. You know, so it's very water soluble. But, you know, bringing this up, you know, we were talking about sugar. You know, sugar is a way to hold your nutrients into revive your soil. What sugar adds to the soil is carbon, and carbon is very important. You got to figure that your plants are 42% carbon. They're only about 3 to 5% nitrogen. So it's carbon. So if you figure that out, if their plants are going to be, you know, heavy in carbon, then we need to add carbon to the soil. And how are we getting carbon? We're getting it through sugar. Sugar is that carbon element. And, you know, one of the key things about if you take a soil test and you have very alkaline soil, if the pH is up in the 7, you add carbon to the soil. It naturally, this is the how nature's way of balancing the pH. It will naturally go to neutral, or 6 is the ideal. What will happen? Because when you have bacteria in the soil, which is why we add sugar, what is the results we add sugar? People always say sugar, but you talk to anybody that knows what they're talking about, and they'll say to get carbon in sandy soil, add sugar is your quickest way to get a result. And what happens when you add sugar to your soil and you have high pH is that the bacteria, within minutes, the bacteria population starts to accelerate, and it starts to produce a gas, which bacteria produce is called CO2, and in the soil. And the plants love CO2. Plants really love CO2. They absorb CO2 out of the atmosphere. That's why they say if everybody planted a tree, we wouldn't have much CO2 left in the atmosphere. But they absorb that, and they produce that. And as soon as it rains, when it rains, they have the CO2, you have rainfall, you're going to have carbonic acid in the soil. And it's going to cause neutralization. You're going to have lactic acid. All these things are going to bring the soil pH down. So that's why I always say add milorganite, add fish emulsion. They're high in carbon. Add molasses. They have carbon element in those things. And you want your soil to be about 30 units of carbon to 1 unit of nitrogen. When you get out of that position, if you're going too high or you're going too low, your soil is getting less and less efficient. And then that a lot of times will indicate a problem that will be coming about. And so when you're putting down those trace elements, you're going to have a healthy biological soil, but healthy by meaning that there's a lot of bacteria and beneficial fungus. And the fungus types actually change as you bring your...
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2: A 7 on the WOKV weather meter. Partly sunny today. A few showers developing. An isolated inland afternoon storm as temperatures top out in the mid to upper 80s. Partly cloudy tonight with a brief shower, 70 to 75. And your Sunday will be partly sunny, very warm and humid with a few showers developing. An afternoon thunderstorm again possible with a high of 87. Monday, Tuesday, and Wednesday will all be partly cloudy, hot and humid with scattered showers and a few thunderstorms. Highs in the upper 80s to around 90 degrees. With your First Alert Forecast, I'm Action News Jax, Chief Meteorologist Mike Burrish. 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
0: Welcome to the Home and Garden Show. I'm Larry O'Neill with Larry's Garden Landscape and Design, and we are talking about outdoor living, whether it be your pond, your pergola, your irrigation system. Water is very important for your plants, even though we're getting abundance of it right now, but there's always some dry times, and irrigation is very important, but good water for us is also important. And if you have been tired of paying, you know, for that high cost drinking water, and you know, it's not, it looks like it's not all up what it's supposed to be, you've been reading the surveys by Consumer Report and all these other people, you can call Affordable Water and get your own. 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Affordable Water are the experts in drinking water systems, water softeners, and making your well water more palatable. 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So if you're needing service, if the person who or the company that installed your water softener years ago is no longer in business, or they just came into town, sold you a softener and left, you know, you want to give Affordable Water a call. 904-262-0197. 904-262-0197. We're talking about why sugar is so important, great fertilizer, molasses, because you want, this is the natural system. And when you add chemicals like Roundup, herbicide, you are, in a way, destroying the natural system. And then you now have to, the plants rely on the, on you, on only on you to provide those nutrients. So it's a balance of those two things. You know, you want to have a balance. You don't want to use too much herbicide, pesticide on your landscape, because in the, because it has a, an, it kills the soil, active soil bacteria, and stops them from producing things that are good for the soil and good for the plants. But we were talking about how things naturally reduce their pH if you have high pH. You know, the plant actually, even if you have high pH, let's say your pH is 8, and how it works is that the plant, even though it's in an 8 pH and growing, says, well, the plant's growing, you know, but it doesn't look so good, is that at the soil, the rhizosphere, the area where the soil touches the plant actually regulates the pH at that one small area that's right up against the roots. Because a plant cannot grow if that pH is not regulated. So it regulates the electrical conductivity, it regulates the soil pH right up against that root. And how it does it, it's an amazing thing. It takes the sunlight, you know, that has been in photosynthesis is going on, and then it takes a carbon, a reproduction or sugar that it makes through photosynthesis and extrudes it through its roots. And it's called exudates. And that exudates stimulates bacteria growth along that rhizosphere. That's the area, that small, very minor area up against the roots. And that's, it changes the pH to 6 along those roots. The plants have to have that pH because in order for the plants to absorb that, you know, the nutrients, it has to move across the seminal pemoral membrane. If it does not have that pH on the root zone, it will not be able to absorb anything. So besides ions, it can absorb ions. But that's the natural way how plants control the pH. But it takes a lot of energy. It takes a lot of energy for plants to produce those that carbohydrate, that sugar, along that rhizosphere, and so that will, you know, be a negative on the plant. So it may not produce as many fruit. It may not produce as many vegetables. It may not be as, you know, strong looking. So, you know, when you add sugar, you are going to help that plant, and you're going to bring the pH down by having the active bacteria breaking down the soil, neutralizing soil, and they're going to be releasing lactic acid, and they're going to be releasing CO2, and the CO2, once it unites with the rainfall, which we get plenty of rainfall, it's going to hold the create an environment, carbonic acid, which is the environment to produce carbonic acid, and will naturally, neutralize that soil and improve the overall health of the plant. So that's why that's some of the reasons we add sugar to the, but we're going to go to Jim. He has a question about bamboo. Well, hold on, Jim, for the other side. We'll be right back with you. This is the Home and Garden Show with Larry's Garden Landscape and Design, and we're going to take a break, and we'll see you the other side of the music.

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1: Fox News, I'm Angelo Bavaro. President Trump is gearing up to host a state dinner for his Chinese counterpart next week.
2: Before the Xi sit-down, the president attends the United Nations General Assembly and plans to huddle with Gulf leaders at a critical moment in the Iran war.
1: Fox's Peter Doocy. New Fox News polls show how voters are feeling about Iran and the economy.
3: Just 23% think the economy is good or fair. 43% said they are falling behind. And over 60% said gas and food prices are a major problem for their families. 63% of those polled said the president is making the economy worse. On Iran, more than 7 in 10 voters do not think the president has a way to exit the conflict.
1: Fox's Jessica Rosenthal. President Trump announcing a deal with Denmark to bolster U.S. military presence in Greenland. 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
12: A 7 on the WOKV weather meter. Partly sunny today. A few showers developing. An isolated inland afternoon storm as temperatures top out in the mid to upper 80s. Partly cloudy tonight with a brief shower, 70 to 75. And your Sunday will be partly sunny, very warm and humid with a few showers developing. An afternoon thunderstorm again possible with a high of 87. Monday, Tuesday, and Wednesday will all be partly cloudy, hot and humid with scattered showers and a few thunderstorms. Highs in the upper 80s to around 90 degrees. With your First Alert Forecast, I'm Action News Jax, Chief Meteorologist Mike Burrish. 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

0: Welcome to the Lawn and Garden Show. I'm Larry O'Neill with Larry's Garden Landscape and Design. And we are talking about outdoor living, whether it be your pond, your pergola, or anything green outside. You're trying to make it green. You want to give us a call at 855-765-1045. 855-765-1045. We're going to Jim. He has a question about his bamboo shields. Hello, Jim.
1: Morning, Larry. How you doing?
0: Good, good. How about you?
1: I'm great. Just moved into a new construction house. It's got a beautiful view of a marsh.
0: Mm-hmm.
1: And I have to worry about the king tide flooding, which I'm waiting for next week during the full moon, just to monitor to see how far up it gets.
0: Mm-hmm.
1: But beautiful view of the marsh, but I got a neighbor next door that's got an outdoor pool, and I just like I do, and while I love my neighbor, I don't need to see them when I'm in my pool.
0: Yeah.
1: So I'm looking to put up, and I've heard you talk about different types of bamboo a couple of weeks ago,
0: mm-hmm.
1: but I'm looking to build a shield between my neighbor and me. I probably need to get it to go 15 feet or more because my pool's built up about 4 feet because of the flood issue.
0: Mm-hmm. Mm-hmm.
1: And my questions are, one, is it better to buy local or do the mail order? I've seen plenty of mail order for different types of Buddha belly and the lemon that you've talked about before.
0: Right.
1: And then is it better to do it in the fall or the spring? They'd recommend either one, but I didn't know if there was one that's better than the other.
0: I would say the fall. To be completely frank with you, we plant them dead winter. You know, it just depends on what the type it is, you know. If you buy mail order, it's going to be way more expensive. That's one of the downside of buying small and expensive. If you could buy some from us, you know, we have many types of bamboo. We've had, you know, we probably planted at least 40 different varieties of bamboo. The best bamboo, you know, it depends on what you like. You know, you have a protected area. So if you love Buddha belly, it's a very beautiful bamboo limbed up. If we have a 20 degree event, you know, it's good to around 25 to degrees.
1: Yeah. I'm like 3 miles from the ocean on Amelia Island. So.
0: Yeah, you're going to be on Amelia Island because you're further north. I'm going to recommend, you know, of course, bamboo's a Texillus. You know, they have many different varieties of Texillus. You know, they have, Gracilis, Scranton, squash. You know, all that we have many different varieties of it. But it's a very tough bamboo and would not be affected at all by 20 degrees. And it's the faster growing of another one would be Asian lemon. An Asian lemon.
1: Yeah, you mentioned that one. And Larry, I'm 67, so I can't wait forever for it to grow.
0: Well, you're a little younger than me. I understand. Asian lemon has done amazingly. It's amazingly fast growing. We planted Asian lemon last fall, and it's already getting close to 18 feet.
1: Oh, my goodness. And is it high maintenance or is it?
0: No, it's not high maintenance at all. Of course, we fertilized it and we watered it and tended to it.
1: Yeah.
0: If you didn't do all that, you know, you'd be a little bit, maybe a couple feet less. And it has a beautiful culm, or the branch is beautiful. And as it gets, you can limb up a little bit so you can see the yellow culms. The culms or the branches is yellow. So it's beautiful. It has green striation, and it is beautiful. But, you know, people are really missing, you're right, the having a shield, they're really missing the total mark because people aren't really thinking beyond that because they've never seen a garden contained. And when a garden is contained and you have a completely private area, it really adds so much more to the landscape and to enjoying being outside. But
1: it seems a lot better than like ligustrum or viburnum.
0: And there's zero maintenance on bamboo. I mean, once it gets established, you don't need any irrigation. So, I mean, once it gets established.
1: And I don't have to get a 20-foot ladder to trim it.
0: Well, you don't have to really trim that much because it's upright. It's upright grower. So if you don't mind it getting 20 foot or 18 foot or 12 foot, then you never have to trim. All you have to do is trim the culms at ground level to that are maybe leaning out too much. They got so much leaves on them, they lean out. But the Taxilis is very upright growing. It has a very thick branch, thick interior wall that keeps it from falling out. You got to really pay attention to that element where it's, it's very upright. You don't want to have one that's vase shaped because the culms are very weak. But Taxilis gracilis.
1: I'm retired, Larry. I got lots of free time.
0: So. Yeah. Taxilis gracilis, Asian lemon. That'd be right at the top of the list for quick growing. I think the Asian lemons is going to be a faster grower than Taxilis, Bambusa Taxilis.
1: Gotcha. Okay, thanks a lot, Larry.
0: Thanks, have a great day.
1: You too, bye.
0: All right, so bamboo is a great plant, and it's an ornamental too. You know, you can use it just like Bambusa, Buddha Belly. Is a great plant. It did take a hit. Ours did take a hit in one of the places we maintain, and because it at the 20, it burned to the ground. But it burned. The culms didn't die, but the nodes where the leaves came out got damaged, and so we had to remove them. It's about 50% recovered, and but once you get an established clump of a Buddha Belly, it's beautiful. It has that really unusual culm. Now, Bambusa Taxilis has a new variety that has that. It's called Squash Belly, and it has that kind of Buddha Belly shape, but it's a spectacular bamboo. If you live a little further south, like St. Augustine, I like monastery bamboo, and it took a little bit of damage. It went 20, but it's back up, immediately. There's really nothing, besides diesel. Once bamboo gets established, diesel fuel is the only thing you're going to knock it down. You know what I mean? It's tough to get once it gets established, And then always look at getting the non-running type, because that will be a problem if you get the runner. The running type you can plant in a container. And bamboo looks good in a container. A lot of, like the black bamboo, phyllostachys, black bamboo is a great containerized plant. You can plant black bamboo, phyllostachys, in your landscape as long as you're committed to some control. It's a very, very slow growing. It is a runner, but it grows so slow that, it's painfully slow that you can very easily control it. It's not like the green varieties that can take off and run across the whole world, take over the world. I think someone planted some running bamboo out there in, Marietta one time. I saw it out there. It was taking over the woods, It takes off. Once it takes off, it loves this environment. And it's completely cold resistant, so it always is a problem. But how to really bring your landscape up to a greater level is to plant up. Well, I'm going to say one other thing I forgot about bamboo. If you trying to get it established quickly, and that's a key thing, is it needs a good amount of water. So if you planting bamboo and you mailed ordered it, and it's very short or not much to it, the key thing is good water and good amount of fertilizer. They want a lot of fertilizer. So if you can put fertilizer on at half the rate once a week, and if it doesn't, you don't mind doing it, it's going to really establish so much more quicker. It's to get it going and establish is a key thing. Once it's established, it's very easy to get it to keep that momentum up. You want to create momentum when you're and that's what you want to do with bamboo is get it in that growing phase. But anyway, going back to how to bring up your landscape to another notch, to formalize it, to formalize an entrance, to create another element in a poolside, is growing these plants like Italian cypress really look beautiful on driveway. Difficult to grow in our area. There are definitely, there's some challenges. But if you keep them out of the irrigation, making sure they get sprayed with the trace elements, making that the top of your list on maintenance, the trace elements, improving the ability of the plant to resist disease. You know, in our soil, they're not getting the full range of trace elements that they need to create the plant. Sickness is always caused by not completing the 24-hour photosynthesis cycle. That's, if your plant is completing its 24-hour photosynthesis cycle, it will never get disease. It will never get insects. Never. I don't care. It's scientifically proven. If your plant is scoring a brick score of 15, 16, its plant sap is 15 and 16, it will never get fungus. It will never have insects because fungus cannot survive on plants like that. So when you're, and it needs those trace elements to complete that. The trace elements are the critical things, is the bridge you need to really cross on every one of those. So Italian cypress, a long driveway in a container. It's actually a little easier to grow in a container because you can control the irrigation. Containers are normally drier, and so it's going to like that. Italian cypress is going to like good sunlight in order to grow successfully. And then also, you want to examine it every spring, you know, for spider mites, you know, to make sure that you've applied the right amount. If you're applying trace elements, you know, we'll go over them again. That's my boron, molybdenum, iron, zinc, manganese, magnesium, those sulfur and chlorine. Plants cannot survive without those. Manganese is almost the same as critical as water. And our soils in Florida are inherently low in manganese. So that's how critical it is. So Italian cypress in a container will grow well in a long driveway, and that will formalize your landscape. Now, there's three different types of Italian cypress. There's Glauca, if you want one that's blue, that's more of a blue tone. There is Swanee's Gold, which is kind of a yellow cast to it. And there's Teeny Tot, which is a dwarf Italian cypress, perfect candidate for putting in a container at the entranceway, poolside, to create a small border. That's a great plant. The other alternatives are going to be Sky Pencil Holly. And that's a very upright Japanese holly. It does not have any thorns. Japanese hollies do not have thorns. They're like boxwood-like leaves. And they need the trace elements. People struggle with growing this plant is because they're not giving it the proper nutrition. I have one we planted out, and we've applied the trace elements to it through the season like once or twice, maybe three times. And no problem. Our roses never need fungicide. Never need fungicide. We do know, and they're they have complete foliage on all the plant all summer long. Well, there's that music again. This is the Home and Garden Show with Larry's Garden Landscape and Design. We'll be right back with you with more great garden talk.
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19: A 7 on the WOKV weather meter. Partly sunny today. A few showers developing. An isolated inland afternoon storm as temperatures top out in the mid to upper 80s. Partly cloudy tonight with a brief shower, 70 to 75. And your Sunday will be partly sunny, very warm and humid with a few showers developing. An afternoon thunderstorm again possible with a high of 87. Monday, Tuesday, and Wednesday will all be partly cloudy, hot and humid with scattered showers and a few thunderstorms. Highs in the upper 80s to around 90 degrees. With your First Alert Forecast, I'm Action News Jack's Chief Meteorologist Mike Burrish. 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
0: Welcome to the Home and Garden Show. I'm Larry O'Neill with Larry's Garden Landscape and Design, and we are talking about outdoor living. Whether it be your pond, your pergola, your Italian cypress, or your sky pencil holly. You want to give us a call at 855-765-1045. We're talking about the tree types that are going to formalize your entrance and that you can plant in your landscape and some of the challenges of growing them, like Italian cypress, sky pencil, and the mast tree. But, this, you know, sky pencil is another one that, you know, you got to put the trace elements on it. And you could spray or put them on the side, sprinkle it around it, and put sugar on it. You know, sugar, what sugar does to those trace elements, which is very difficult in sandy soil, is holding the material in place. Not the case when you have clay soil. But a sandy soil, things are very water soluble, like boron is one of those important trace elements. And they'll wash right out. Potassium washes right out. But when you put the sugar on them, you're adding that carbon, and you're adding the bacteria. The bacteria use those trace elements to build their skeletal, their mitochondria, and all of those other things that to build their bodies. And when we have a lot of population, they are breaking down the soil. They're mineralizing the soil because the plants actually do not mineralize the soil. They absorb in the natural system. They absorb the dead bacteria's amino acids. After the bacteria dies, you know, they go in that life cycle, releases its amino acids back into the soil, and those trace elements get released in the soil in bioavailable substances that the plant uses. It's not, we put ions and salt on. The nature puts amino acids on. So we substitute and degrade the system by putting too much of that on, you know, and the too much of pesticide. But these plants that we're talking about, we went on a little sidetrack there. Well, when you put the trace elements on too, it makes sure they don't get disease and you want them to look good because they are subject to some the nutrient deficiencies that have a dramatic effect on them. You look at Italian cypress in the landscape, a lot of times you'll see them browned out on the bottom. And once they brown out, they're not going to recover. They're not going to recover from that because they're going to stay like that. So in order to prevent that, making sure they get trace elements at least twice a year. Sky pencils too, even though, you know, you can see Ilex crenata, maybe in other forms growing well. The sky pencil does need to have trace elements put it to make it fungal resistant. Same thing with Italian cypress, fungal resistance. And then spraying the leaves, if you spray the leaves, good. If you have a problem with them, diophanite is, if it's advanced and you're not getting a result by putting the trace elements on it and you haven't used the preventative measures and you, let's say you want to correct the situation as quickly as possible, you want to use diophanate. It's a fungicide that you could spray on the leaves that will knock it right out. Another interesting tree, if poolside, that's rarely seen in our area, and it needs some cold protection. You know, so if you have it in a container, it would be good. And if you have a pool tropical garden, it's called a mast tree, and it grows almost linear, and its branches are completely weeping down. And has big leaves on it. It can take around, you know, it will defoliate if it gets a lot of heavy frost on it, but it will pop right back out. But, you know, we're taking down without killing it down to, you know, 25 degrees. But in order to maintain it and to keep it looking good, you want to make sure it gets out of the cold if you have it poolside or in a container. Well, it's been a great weekend and great gardening this weekend. This is the Home and Garden Show with Larry's Garden Landscape Design, and that's that music. Thank you for having us.
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16: Targeting high prescription drug prices. I'm Angelo Bavaro, Fox News. President Trump with another big economic push ahead of those midterms.
20: His latest move to lower prescription drug prices should pay off big time for Republicans.
21: The biggest drug reduction, prescription drug in history, times maybe 10.
20: The White House announcing most favored nation pricing for all state Medicaid programs, projecting more than $64 billion in taxpayer savings. That's a lot. The president also drawing an ideological contrast, calling left-wing streamer Hassan Piker a terrible liability for Democrats. Of course, you'll recall Piker campaigned with Michigan Senate nominee Abdul El-Sayed, who still won't disavow the so-called California streamer. Instead, every time he's asked about it, he pivots to talking points about gas and groceries.
16: Fox's Kevin Cork. This comes as the president is promising Americans he will send out $5,000 to every adult if Republicans win those midterms. a federal appeals court rejecting a Trump administration policy that allows the quick deportation of migrants to third countries.
1: The three-judge panel of the Boston-based First U.S. Circuit Court of Appeals largely upheld the decision by a lower court judge that declared the Department of Homeland Security's policy to allow migrants to be sent to countries other than their own without giving them a chance to raise safety concerns unlawful. The Trump administration has entered into a series of agreements that have allowed the U.S. to send more than 25,000 migrants to at least 29 third countries. District Judge Brian Murphy, an appointee of former President Biden, found the policy failed to protect migrants' due process rights and could lead to swift deportation without notice to unfamiliar and potentially dangerous countries. The case is likely headed to the U.S. Supreme Court. Lee Silicera, Fox News.
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19: A 7 on the WOKV weather meter. Partly sunny today. A few showers developing. An isolated inland afternoon storm as temperatures top out in the mid to upper 80s. Partly cloudy tonight with a brief shower, 70 to 75. And your Sunday will be partly sunny, very warm and humid with a few showers developing. An afternoon thunderstorm again possible with a high of 87. Monday, Tuesday, and Wednesday will all be partly cloudy, hot and humid with scattered showers and a few thunderstorms. Highs in the upper 80s to around 90 degrees. With your First Alert Forecast, I'm Action News Jack's Chief Meteorologist Mike Burrish. 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
22: Welcome to Guarding Your Nest Egg, and along with Mike Lester, I'm Cheryl White. What would you say has been the worst year to retire in the last century? Don't give me a guess yet, Mike.
23: Okay. Standing by. Boy, that's a tough one, though. Okay, great. Right now, I mean, just before the show, I was sending you Instagram videos of the dog that looks like Chewbacca.
22: Yes, you did. Yes, you did.
23: I want one of those dogs. I mean, first of all, I love dogs. I love animals in general. But if I could have a Chewbacca dog, that would be so cool. Yeah,
22: it would be cool.
23: Right.
22: Okay, but let's start with the worst year to retire in the last century. What would you think?
23: Well, there's a lot of years in there, Cheryl.
22: There are many years, yes.
23: Yes. I mean, things come to mind. So if you retired right when markets crashed, that wouldn't be great. If you retired right when, fuel prices got terrible, that wouldn't be great.
22: Mm-hmm.
23: Inflation time, you would think, kind of late 70s, early 80s, the stuff that was going on back then, Jimmy Carter kind of messed things up for people that needed loans, but it was potentially good to retire because CD rates were high. I'm
22: You're dancing a little.
23: I'm dancing because I can't pick one. That's the problem. There's good and bad, and it depends on what somebody's situation is.
22: True. I mean,
23: you could benefit from inflation if you had great interest rates at the bank, potentially, and you weren't borrowing money, or you could get hurt. I don't know. I'm going to go with 1987.
22: 1987. Well, you know the guy who came up with the 4% rule? He says that, well, I'm not going to give you his year yet because I think a lot of people would have guessed 1929. And October of 1929 would have been especially bad considering the stock market crash shortly thereafter. But he says that in his research, the worst year to retire may have been 1968.
23: Okay. He's been researching this. I mean, golly. I mean, I wasn't researching it before the show today. Okay. Why 1968?
22: Well, he says stocks encountered a prolonged bear market that lasted until the early 1980s. And you were talking about 1980s. And he says really the thing that made that so bad was inflation, because inflation peaked at, what, 13.5% in 1980? Yep. So that, he thinks, was probably the worst year, 68, but it really went on for quite a while.
23: Well, I think the issue is that it went on for a while, not just 68, but had you retired in 68 and you had a prolonged situation there where markets didn't really recover and you had all the inflation and that, yeah, that's an issue. So, but also depending on how you're invested. So markets weren't helping very much. But if you think back, Cheryl, I don't think as many people were invested in markets as there are now. So for example, we think of individuals for the most part being invested in markets, but that's usually through their retirement plan at work, right? And then they'll have other investments too. But one of the reasons so many people are invested now in the stock market is because the 401k or other retirement plan at work that you have has largely replaced the pension programs, right? There are still pension programs out there, but it's largely replaced it. So if you were retiring on a fixed income, say in 1968, maybe you had a pension and, you know, whatever the income else you may have had coming in, then, you know, things kept getting more and more expensive, but your income wasn't keeping up, then yeah, would have been a tough time. So that makes sense.
22: How do you think that compares with today, other than participation in the stock market? Do you think we're better prepared today, putting together a financial plan to weather whatever happens with the economy?
23: Well, I think we can be, but things like, you know, we hear things like, well, it was a prolonged bear market, right? So bear markets aren't typically great. I mean, they're not always bad, but it's not typically great for growing your assets in the market. In other words, we need the market to do something if we're traditionally invested, meaning, hey, I own stocks or I own bonds. In order to get growth out of that, we need some sort of movement to the upside for more traditional investments. Now, you know, if you're working with a financial advisor that can help you outside of that, which largely is what we do. So we're looking at, you know, all of the investment options, Cheryl. That's why I talk about it all the time. If you understand what all of your investment options are, it doesn't have to be as simple as the only way you can win is if the stock market's up, right? So there are investments that will go up or pay you an income regardless of whether or not the market's up. There are investments that will pay you if the market's just flat. There are investments that will pay you if the market is down. So a lot of times when we're investing, particularly in retirement plans at work, or maybe just a very, very traditional financial firm that says, I built a traditional portfolio for you, it's diversified, don't worry, just hang in there. Well, that diversification usually means that there's a stock component and there's a fixed component or a bond component, and that's the diversification. Maybe there's large cap, mid cap, small cap in there, but overall, the stock market still needs to do well to get growth, or the bond market still needs to do well to get growth. And that's where it can be problematic if you aren't looking at what all the options are. And so, I mean, we're constantly having that conversation. Cheryl, I mean, we've been on, I mean, I know we've got volatility, but hanging in there, by the way, has worked for a while now. You didn't really have to be all that tactical in markets to make money because there's just been a lot of lift. But if you're retired or you're making that transition to retirement, you realize it's not always going to go up and you probably want to know what the options are.
22: Of course. So when you talk about options, it doesn't come until you have the conversation, right? Because you don't know what options might be right for any given person or couple or family until you actually kind of get to know them a little bit.
23: Well, I think so. Everybody's a little bit different. So we're just getting to know everybody on an individual basis. And as an individual, that means usually, you know, you and your family, but it's all goals oriented. At the end of the day, what is it you're looking to accomplish? I'm thinking of a conversation I had a couple days ago with a gentleman. He reached out because he's going to make this transition into retirement. He's thinking about doing it towards the end of this year. He's early 60s. He's been working for the government. So if you work for the government, typically you have what's called a TSP. That's his version of, say, a 401k. So he's got his TSP account. He knows what his expenses are. He knows how much he's got set aside for retirement. And now he just wants to have a conversation about all of the options. And he'll talk to us and probably a couple other people.

0: wanting, you know, the end of this year is his target retirement date, to map it out for him, to show him exactly what it looks like. So things like, how much money can he pull out of his portfolio without running out of money, adjusted for inflation and taxes moving forward? Given all the investment options that are available, in our mind, at least, what's the best mix? How can we build the most efficient portfolio for him? Efficiency meaning maximum return, minimum risk, minimum fees, right? That's efficiency. And then how can we be active in the management of this, because things are going to change over time. And we want to make sure we're looking at all of the options and we're staying liquid. And as things evolve, we can evolve with him and for him. And then what's going to happen is he's going to get the comprehensive financial plan. He's going to get all the analysis. We'll include all the income planning and the tax planning. And then on top of that, he was interested in estate planning. So we're going to get him the free will and trust, and all of that will go into a package. Hopefully he decides we're providing enough value to where they'll want to work with us. But even if he doesn't, I feel like, you know, we've at least empowered him to make better decisions moving forward.
1: And you talked about the comprehensive financial plan, so this would be a good time for me to explain more about that. Now, the comprehensive financial plan is complementary if you are at least 55, maybe you've already retired, and you've put aside $250,000 or more for retirement. 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Mike, I want to just follow up a little bit, because oftentimes we hear you say, you know, you don't want to settle.
0: Mm-hmm.
1: What does that mean exactly? What would settling mean in your mind, and what do you do differently?
0: Well, great question. To me, settling means I'm not confident I've got the best option at hand, but I'm just exhausted with the process, right? All right, fine. You know, I'll just do it, right? That's just, it's settling. You settled for something, you didn't love it. Right. You just kind of like, well, it doesn't sound so bad. I'll take it. And we do that in life. I mean, there's a lot of ways that we've done that, I think, over time when we think back. But I don't like the idea of people settling with their life savings, because the settling to me usually means there's been bad advice along the way and it didn't work out so well. And so there are some trust issues there. Right. It's not easy to trust people with your life savings. I mean, that's important. I think that when we're retired or close to it, we're just bombarded. I mean, every financial advisor in the country would like to work with us, right? So that can be exhausting. Sometimes people just settle because of that. There's just too much. And then sometimes we just settle because it's not that we're not getting enough information, but it's probably too much information and too little of what maybe makes the most sense for individuals. And I think too many financial advisors or too many firms spend too little time listening and too much time telling, right? Just constantly telling people, well, that they would say something like, well, I'm an expert and this is what you should be afraid of. So this is how you should invest your money, because, it's just all directed at them. Well, oh gosh, you've never been retired before. Oh, okay. Well, they're telling you, well, I'm the retirement expert and I'm this and I'm that. And, you know, this is what you should do with your money and this is what you should do with your life. I mean, that could be exhausting, right? And if too many people are doing that, you might settle. And the problem is, if you're not having a conversation with somebody who can just, you know, sort of sit back and go, okay, let's just have a regular conversation about you, what's important to you, what's important to your family, what are you looking to accomplish? Okay, now let's take a step back. Let's identify, okay, so you're retired or you're retiring, you need income. Let's look at things that provide income. I mean, I hear that all the time on the radio, oh, income, income, income, but they're almost always talking about annuities, right? I would never use an annuity for income. And people are like, well, Mike, everybody else says they're great. I'm like, they're not great. They're terrible for income because it's not actually income. They just keep paying you out of your own pocket, right? If you gave me $100,000, and I gave you $5,000 a year on that because I told you were getting 5%. And then at the end of the year, you had $95,000 and you looked at me and said, like, yeah, I gave you 5%. There's your income. You better kick me in the shin and go, no, that's not what I thought, right? I thought I was going to get actual income. And so that's the reason we don't do the annuity. So take the annuities off and then let's have a conversation about what you're looking to accomplish. There are plenty of investments out there that will not only provide income, not only provide protection, and also provide income.

0: right, over time, or growth and everything else, not at the risk of your principal. But the people that sell the annuities aren't willing to tell you about them because the investments I'm talking about don't pay commissions, right? They're more liquid. They don't pay commissions. You're not locked in for the rest of your life. I don't like locking people's money up for the rest of their life. I don't like taking commissions because if somebody did that to me, I would be unhappy about it, right? And I wouldn't do something to somebody else that I wouldn't let somebody do to me.
1: 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If you're interested in talking more with Mike and his team, give us a call at 904-454-4000. 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
4: A 7 on the WOKV weather meter. Partly sunny today. A few showers developing. An isolated inland afternoon storm as temperatures top out in the mid to upper 80s. Partly cloudy tonight with a brief shower, 70 to 75. And your Sunday will be partly sunny, very warm and humid with a few showers developing. An afternoon thunderstorm again possible with a high of 87. Monday, Tuesday, and Wednesday will all be partly cloudy, hot and humid with scattered showers and a few thunderstorms. Highs in the upper 80s to around 90 degrees. With your First Alert forecast, I'm Action News Jack's Chief Meteorologist Mike Burrish. For 104.5 WOKV.
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1: Welcome back. This is Guarding Your Nest Egg with Mike Lester. Mike, we were just talking off air about fingernails and acrylic.
0: Well, we talked about a couple things, but I was like, guys, wait for it. I'm like, oh, fingernails.
1: Acrylic goodness. Nails.
0: Yes. Yeah. Okay.
1: Yeah, well, he's right about that. But these acrylic nails that look like sneakers, they're amazing.
0: Yes.
1: Yeah,
0: if you wonder what we do off air, we talk and we send each other messages.
1: Yeah, we do.
0: That's what it is.
1: Okay, let's talk about, this is such a hard turn. I don't even know a segue for this, so I'm just going to do it. Long-term care insurance.
0: Sure.
1: Yeah. Because I saw a Market Watch question. It was sent in by a reader who said, I want to retire at 55, but don't even try to sell me long-term care insurance because I've seen many parents of friends and family find out their long-term care plans are basically useless.
0: Hmm. Yeah.
1: So I wanted to ask you about that. Do you think that's accurate?
0: Yeah. So
1: generally speaking.
0: Yes. But not in all cases. So I can kind of walk you through. I'll give you my personal experience with long-term care, and personal meaning just my family and, you know, this career. I mean, if you go back, I mean, people hear the show, but we don't talk a lot about history, but I've been doing this for almost 28 years. And, you know, a big part of that 28 years ago was the insurance industry. So the insurance industry was a much bigger part of my career 25 years ago than it is now. And insurance companies do things like long-term care insurance, life insurance, and also, you know, the annuities. So if you wonder, you know, well, geez, why is this guy got a bone to pick with some of these things? You know, because I did it, right? I was a part of it. I know all the ins and outs and how it works and all of that. And so the long-term care, not everybody knows this, Cheryl. We didn't always have a radio show, right? I was 27 going on 20 years ago. You know, I had a company, but I didn't have offices and a radio show. I was, you know, kind of a, you know, I would get meetings and I'd go to people's houses and we'd sit down, and long-term care was one of the products that we had. I was working for a company that was big on long-term care insurance. And, you know, we'd go out and do meetings and they'd kind of send out a team. And I was always uncomfortable with it. It was sort of like, you know, two salespeople go in and they just gang up on, you know, this couple that's retired. And, you know, the sales pitch was, wow, it was uncomfortable. It was like just trying to explain to people about all the terrible things that are going to happen to them in retirement and all the expense. And oh my gosh, but if you had this long-term care plan, then, you know, it'll pay for it. It'll be okay. And, but the intent on the insurance agent is to sell the policy to get the commission, right? Then they just walk away. And then so back to your question, these people dealing with problems with their long-term care insurance, I'm not going to say all the time, but you know, by the time you need the long-term care insurance, the chances of you actually working with the advisor that sold it to you, or the insurance agent that sold it to you, they probably retired, right? Or moved somewhere else. And what happened in the industry is, you know, a ton of it was sold, in my experience, mostly based on fear tactics. And then people paid premiums. Agents got commissions. And then when they really needed it, it didn't pay, or it got so expensive they had to cancel it. So no, I totally agree with that. It was a business that, I mean, still is, I think, in a lot of ways, but you're selling people something they may never need, mm-hmm. right? They hope they never need. And the insurance company hopes you never need it as well. And they're just spreading the risk of it. But I mean, think of like, you know, homeowners insurance. So, you know, clearly, you know, you're paying a ton of money for homeowners insurance, hoping you never collect. Right? You don't want to lose your house or have a major thing happen. Long-term care is very, very similar to that. But people are losing their long-term care plans because in order to get those plans sold, the insurance companies based the premium on a number because it looked good on paper. You get this much coverage for this much of a payment on a monthly basis. But in the contracts, they left the ability to increase premiums over time. And when the person was selling it to them, they didn't explain that your premium could go up over time or that your benefits would be limited over time. So we're not opposed to protecting yourself from the expense of things like, you know, nursing home costs or home health care costs and all of that. But we do want to help educate people on what their options are.
1: Well, that's my question. What are some of the options then?
0: My favorite option is finding out that you have a financial plan and assets that are efficient enough to cover it in case you need it, right? So we do need to answer that question and make sure that if it does happen, you're in a situation that you can cover it and it doesn't affect your retirement or your family long term.
1: Mm-hmm.
0: But the options are, you know, first of all, I'd like to be able to, like I said, cover it out of my own investments. So I've got an efficient enough portfolio where if I have to take care of it, I can on my own. Self-insure would be another way to say that. But you have to be able to define that for people. The other thing would be you could certainly buy a long-term health insurance plan, but I don't think that, again, we're not advocates of that. It's essentially health insurance, so you still have to qualify based on health questions that you answer, and then you get rated and you pay a certain rate based on that. But my preference for someone that, you know, maybe there's a family history and they think there's a high probability that they would benefit from the insurance would be to use life insurance to make that happen. And the reason I mention that is life insurance and long-term care insurance or health insurance are very similar in the sense that the rate that you pay, and it's called a premium with it when it comes to health insurance or just insurance companies in general, the premium that you pay is typically based on your age and your health. And you could say that about long-term care insurance, health insurance, life insurance, you know, all of that. So if the premium that you pay is based on that and you have to do the survey and, you know, maybe do background checks on health and then blood tests and everything else, then I wouldn't personally do long-term care insurance. What I would do is buy a life insurance policy that has a provision that allows me to use my death benefit to pay for long-term care. And those do exist. So anytime somebody asks me, this is important, we just try to work that into a financial plan. And so why do I choose the life insurance or the long-term care policy? Well, the reason is I like investments that have a stated outcome, right? A guaranteed outcome. If I buy long-term care insurance, the outcome could be I pay into it every year for the rest of my life and I never actually need long-term care. So I made all of those payments for nothing. It's kind of like term life insurance. Right. You pay and pay and pay, hoping you never need it, and it just never pays out. Well, if you use life insurance to cover long-term care, then what happens is you're making the payments, you know, every single month or every single year, however they have the premium set up, but you're guaranteed to benefit, right? And benefit's kind of a strong word. I mean, when it comes to, I don't know if you benefit by dying, but,
1: I don't know.
0: You know, but there's a guaranteed outcome. So if you have a plan that says, all right, if I need long-term care insurance, I can use the life insurance or the death benefit from the policy to cover it. But if I never need long-term care insurance, a death benefit from the life insurance policy goes back into my estate, right? And hopefully effectively just refunding back all of the premiums you paid in, then plus some, you have something that effectively becomes a wash, or maybe even better than a wash, if you never need the long-term care. But if you need the long-term care, you have it. So that's the way that we would solve that problem. Is effective financial planning can answer a lot of those questions, whether you need it or not. And if you're in a situation where you need it, let's come up with a plan that is either a benefit to you if you need it, and if you don't need it, it still benefits your estate.
1: Well, it makes sense. And if you would like to talk with Mike and his team at Talon Wealth Management about that or about anything we discuss on the show, here's the number. 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Mike, before we go to break, I want you to think about something, okay? Because when we come back, I'm going to ask you about some questions that you've received from clients or potential clients that surprised you. You've been doing this a long time. So are you...
0: Surprises. Okay.
1: Yeah. Any questions that you thought, huh, no one's ever asked that before? Think about that.
0: Okay.
1: All right.
0: I have to go back a little ways. All right.
1: Figure it out. All right. Stay with us. We have more ahead as Guarding Your Nest Egg with Mike Lester continues.

0: If you remember dimming and brightening your headlights with your foot while driving, you fit right in with us. This is Guarding Your Nest Egg with Mike Lester.
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0: News. I'm Paul Stevens. President Trump banning three news agencies, he says, from covering the White House.
1: A senior White House official is telling us that brass at CNN, MS Now, and Politico are being informed that they can't come to campus.
0: And that's Fox's Peter Ducey. The move yet to become another test of constitutional First Amendment protections. A move, meantime, for some cheaper prescription drugs.
2: Lower prescription drugs soon be in store for millions of Americans on Medicaid. President Trump announcing all 50 states will join a program to provide so-called most favored nation pricing. It follows last year's executive order, which calls for the U.S. not to pay more for medication than the lowest paying nation.
0: And that is Fox's Chantley Painter. 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
4: A 7 on the WOKV weather meter. Partly sunny today. A few showers developing. An isolated inland afternoon storm as temperatures top out in the mid to upper 80s. Partly cloudy tonight with a brief shower, 70 to 75. And your Sunday will be partly sunny, very warm and humid with a few showers developing. An afternoon thunderstorm again possible with a high of 87. Monday, Tuesday, and Wednesday will all be partly cloudy, hot and humid with scattered showers and a few thunderstorms. Highs in the upper 80s to around 90 degrees. With your First Alert Forecast, I'm Action News Jax, Chief Meteorologist Mike Burrish. 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
7: Guarding Your Nest Egg. That's the name of the show with Mike Lester. I'm Cheryl White. It's all about protecting your principal, I suppose, Mike, if we put it in different terms.
8: Yeah, I mean, nest egg, at least our generation, the people that we work with, I think, we know what the nest egg is. Hence,
7: yeah,
8: guarding your nest egg, hence talent wealth. You know, it's this idea of an eagle and a nest and protecting that nest egg.
7: Mm-hmm.
8: Absolutely.
7: So before the break, I asked you, what questions have you been asked in your career? You've been doing this for a long time.
8: Well, I can't go
7: now
8: through all of them.
7: No, yeah. No. What are some questions that you had never been asked before? And when you heard them, you went, I don't think anyone's ever asked me that.
8: What color underwear are you wearing?
7: No. Oh. I think that was a former president. But anyway.
8: Okay. Yeah. On the break, I was thinking about this, and I thought, everybody's unique but similar. So when we do financial planning and stuff like that, it's similar but different. I thought of something that I was trying to stay away, and I'll explain this in a second. I was trying to stay away from another topic and come up with something that was more unique. And one of the most unique questions that I've had was related to some clients that we have that have a llama farm.
7: Oh.
8: Right. And just having conversations with them about their llama farm and then trying to incorporate that into income, right, in retirement. And
7: okay.
8: I was fascinated. I've never actually seen a llama, but I mean, I've seen them on in pictures, but not in person. And then, you know, being a kid of the early 70s and 80s, Sesame Street always had this thing that they would play. Some song is called Me and My Llama or something. Listeners, I think, and it's this kid taking their llama to the dentist to brush their teeth. Do you remember that?
7: No.
8: It's really obscure, but the things stick in my brain. And they said they had a llama farm, right? And I could just think of the song, Me and My Llama from Sesame Street. Mm. And then, so I asked them, do you sell these llamas? And they're like, well, no. I'm like, well, you're going to wind up with a lot of llamas. So I think they're going to sell them at some point. But that was what came to mind when I was looking for an interesting story. But then I think just on a more financial planning basis, I was trying not to get on my soapbox, but to dial it back to what we're talking about, you know, we talk about annuities, but we don't talk about annuities in terms of we're trying to convince you to get into annuities. We're the complete opposite, literally the polar opposite of annuities. We're saying, well, you know, I wouldn't sell my mother an annuity and nobody else should either, right? And it's created a little bit of a stir, but first of all, I believe in wholeheartedly in that, and it all comes from a very truthful place. I can back it up on paper. I can show you the math on why we would never do it, and you mm-hmm. shouldn't do it either. But the question would go back to, I have been asked, so Mike, have you ever seen a situation where somebody benefited significantly from an annuity? And it's a very fair question to ask. And again, because of what we talk about, I've been asked the question. And so the honest answer would be yes. And then they would say, well, okay, what was the situation? And I said, well, they died, right? Mm-hmm. There's a very dark, you know, and they're like, oh, well, what does that mean? So if you really get into the nuts and bolts of how they work, the annuities are from life insurance companies, you know, and life insurance is opposite of annuities. It's the opposite side of the coin. And I could get into the details, but I won't do it right now. So the way that you benefit most from a lot of the annuity products that are out there, you know, the biggest benefit I've seen is just dying.
7: Can you explain that a little bit?
8: Yeah, because the death benefits that are involved. So there are certain annuity contracts out there that there's your money, right? So it's the money that you have available to you. And then there's what's called an income benefit. That's just funny money, right? So there's your money. That's a real number. There's an income benefit. It's what they'll pay you on a monthly or an annual basis. That's fuzzy math. That's not real money. And then there's the money that they'll pay you if you die. And that's why it's related to life insurance, because the death benefit provisions on the annuity contracts can mimic death benefit provisions on life insurance. And the way to typically do best, right now I'm thinking about some what they call fixed indexed annuities that are out there that people are selling. Sometimes there's a death benefit that is significantly more than the actual account value. And so what that means is, in order to get the benefit that's more than the actual account value, you actually have to die, and it's not really that beneficial. The reason that I say that the income benefit, what they're telling they're going to pay you as income or a pension to replace, I mean, I've heard it mentioned in several different ways, but, you know, hey, why don't you just set up a pension for yourself, okay? You know, why don't you just set up something that'll take care of all of your basic needs so you never have to worry about it again? I mean, it sounds kind of good when it's phrased that way.
7: It really does.
8: Yeah, but if the math says, well, why don't you just set up something where you just take money out of your own account and the insurance company just hopes you die before it hits zero. I mean, that's what's happening when they do that, but that's not how they phrased it, right? That wasn't the sales pitch. So the reason that the conversation came up was because obviously we talk about annuities and how they work, and then people go, well, has there ever been a situation? Like, well, there has. It was because somebody put their money in an annuity account. They didn't use it. It had a death benefit. They died and it paid out to beneficiaries. And I don't even know if in that situation, the beneficiary did better than if they had just invested it in some other investment. I'm not even comparing it to other investment options, right? That would be the fair thing to do. What I'm saying is there was a benefit there. There are also some what are called variable annuity contracts out there that allow you to take income, and then over time, and then the death benefit would replace the principal investment. They work a lot of different ways. And so, you know, I can see how, you know, that potentially, you know, is a benefit. But what I'm saying is the benefit typically to me that I've seen from a financial standpoint, meaning how can you get income off of annuities and keep your principal? It's usually tied to death. And I haven't seen a scenario where it wasn't tied to death on a guaranteed basis. And people aren't being honest when they don't tell you that. And so if it's me and I'm investing either for myself or my family or my clients, I would much rather have an investment that provides me the income, also protects my principal, and I don't have to die to get it, right?
7: Right.
8: And I'm saying this because where do annuities come from? Life insurance companies. What do life insurance companies do? Pay you when you die. I mean, it is what it is. And so all this advertising, like, well, you should do this and you should do that and blah, blah, blah. It's going to be the greatest thing and it'll cover your income. Yeah, but what do I have to do to get it? Right. That's the question. Where does it come from? Don't forget, folks, it's life insurance companies. They pay commissions to people to sell these things to you. They're making it sound like it's the greatest thing since sliced bread, but they aren't telling you what all of your options are. And that's the point of sitting down for the comprehensive financial plan.
7: Absolutely.
8: Well, I mean, I'll show you every annuity you want to look at. We can do all the numbers, show you what they do, but we'll also show you everything else. We're just not going to push things that give us commission. First of all, fiduciaries, by law, they don't get paid before you do. Anybody who sells you an annuity and claims to be a fiduciary, as soon as they take that commission, they're immediately not a fiduciary because they got paid before you did.
7: Okay, I'll let that sink in for a second. Here's the number you can call if you'd like to talk more with Mike and his team at Talon Wealth Management about this, about annuities, life insurance, about what they do with their portfolios and how they can help you plan for your retirement. Here's the number, 904-454-4000. 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This will guarantee you some time to sit down with one of the team members at Talon and really start digging into your situation, what you have, what you'd like to do in retirement, and start charting this path toward that goal. 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Now, you can also reach out online anytime at guardingyournestegg.com. And also, Mike, I'd like to invite everyone to check out your YouTube channel because you have some great videos there that explain in more detail some of the topics that we talk about here on the show.
8: Well, a lot of different topics, yeah. Just want to see what we look like. There's another thing.
7: To see what you look like. Yeah, absolutely.
8: Not that you would want to, but I mean, if you were curious, but yeah,
7: well, you usually have some great backgrounds too, you know, on those videos.
8: Well, yeah, I mean, that's what AI is for, right?
7: Yeah, that's what AI is for, to give you a good background.
8: Great background. Yeah.
7: So, Mike, what are some questions you're currently getting when people are coming in to talk with you? Mm-hmm. Is there any one big question, one overarching question that you're getting these days?
8: Well, there are plenty of questions that are, I think, general to any individual that's either getting close to retirement or in retirement and just curious about returns and stuff. But, you know, I think that one of the biggest questions that we're, you know, just from calls that we're getting lately is more and more interest in structured notes and how structured notes work. And I can totally identify with that because historically it hasn't been something that's been marketed to individuals. I mean, for a lot of reasons. One, first of all, structured notes don't pay commissions, right? So we don't get paid a commission. It's not this product where, you know, if we can convince you to buy into it, we get paid a commission. So it's not that kind of a thing. It's an investment that is a part of portfolios that we do. So, you know, if you're in our portfolios, then the fee on your portfolio would, you know, be a part of that. But, you know, fees are fees, commissions are commissions. So we aren't incentivized to, you know, have this transaction where we get a commission. What happens is we're incentivized to help you protect and grow your portfolio. And people are curious, for a lot of reasons, I think, because a lot of the structured notes that we've been doing in the past, and I think in the future, will be curious to people. We were talking about a Tesla structured note, right, that we had done in the past. Mm-hmm. Again, it's not an offer now. It's just, you know, we want to let you know what's available. It's not an offer because the way structured notes work is, you know, we set them up and then our clients have the opportunity to benefit from structured notes that we set up, or people that have decided to work with us have opportunities to benefit from the structured notes that we've set up. You know, but we've been talking about a structured note we did with Tesla, and I won't get on to the details, but basically I think it was a 3-year structured note. The underlier was Tesla. So it was based on what Tesla's value would be from point A when we set it up to point B, which was 3 years down the road. We had 50% downside protection. So what that meant was as long as Tesla wasn't down more than 50% from where we started, our clients wouldn't lose principal. As long as the bank that underwrote it didn't go out of business. But again, we're using, you know, very large banks to do this. So the probability of that is low, you wouldn't lose principal. I think it was paying 18.25% per year. Well, people hear that like, wait a minute, there's an investment, 18.25% per year. And the only way I can lose money is if Tesla is worth less than 50% 3 years down the road, or the bank down the road had a problem. Like, yeah, I mean, and then, so now we've recently, again, it's not an offer, but we do a lot of these structured notes. We've had a note here recently that was based on the S&P gold and silver. We set that up for 4 years with 40% downside protection, meaning as long as none of the three were down more than 40% 3 years from when we set it up, the coupon or the payout was 18.75% per year. I mean, so Cheryl, people hear these numbers and they wonder, okay, that's interesting. I haven't heard about that before. And again, it's not necessarily right for everybody. That's not an offer, but people are calling and going, well, what do you have now and what's available? And explain to me more about how it works. And so that's what we're doing. And I think, you know, our job is to educate individuals retired close to it about what all of their investment options are. I mean, if you've been listening to the show for any length of time, you'll hear me say that over and over again. And we're finding people are very uninformed about what all of the options are, including structured notes. And if you want more information, just give us a call.
7: That's right. You can call this number right now, 904-454-4000. 904-454-4000. Stick around. There's more ahead. Guarding Your Nest Egg with Mike Lester. We'll be right back.

0: Hi, this is Mike Lester, Jacksonville native, host of the Guarding Your Nest Egg radio show and founder of Talon Wealth Management. 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
2: A 7 on the WOKV weather meter. Partly sunny today. A few showers developing. An isolated inland afternoon storm as temperatures top out in the mid to upper 80s. Partly cloudy tonight with a brief shower, 70 to 75. And your Sunday will be partly sunny, very warm and humid with a few showers developing. An afternoon thunderstorm again possible with a high of 87. Monday, Tuesday, and Wednesday will all be partly cloudy, hot and humid with scattered showers and a few thunderstorms. Highs in the upper 80s to around 90 degrees. With your First Alert Forecast, I'm Action News Jax's Chief Meteorologist Mike Burrish. 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
4: Thanks for joining us for Guarding Your Nest Egg with Mike Lester. I'm Cheryl White. Mike, I was thinking about coordination.
5: Oh, coordination. Like riding a bike or?
4: No. I was thinking.
5: A unicycle. That's right.
4: Oh, my gosh.
5: That takes a lot of coordination.
4: Do you know how to do that?
5: I don't. I was always fascinated, though.
4: Me too.
5: Yeah.
4: I can't even ride my bike hands free.
5: If I asked my kids if they knew what a unicycle was, I don't think they would even know.
4: Might not.
5: All right.
4: Anyway, so coordination. I was thinking about coordination in terms of income sources, because as you were talking, I was thinking all these income sources, you know, that you might have in retirement, if you don't coordinate those, then you could end up with a costly error in terms of taxes or whatever, just because you pulled too much out of this account, or you weren't considering this, or you know what I mean?
5: Yeah, it's kind of an unforced error, right? Just lack of information, and you can make mistakes along the way. And let's face it, our tax system and the government is far from perfect, right? Not efficient. You can get yourself in trouble and not even know that you did. So it is a big part of the financial planning process, just helping people understand things. I would bet that probably the majority of our listeners aren't real familiar with LIMRA and how it works and even what it is. And when you don't know, or you're not working with an advisor that's going to help you understand it, it's an unforced error. And it can be very, very expensive. And I'm not going to get too far into it, Cheryl, but basically when you're 65 plus and you're on Medicare, there's Medicare Part A and Medicare Part B. And Medicare Part A, you're not paying for. You've already paid for that. But Medicare Part B, you do pay for. And there's different ways to pay for it. But for most people, it would be a deduction from their Social Security income, right? So when you look at what Social Security is going to pay you, kind of on the low end, it would be about $200. I'm rounding off here, but about $200 a month for your Medicare Part B premium. Now, what the government has is LIMRA. Again, there's two A's on this. People don't know that. L-I-M-R-A-A. All it goes with taxes, you know, whether you're single or married, filing jointly or what have you. But at certain income brackets, your Medicare Part B premium can go up significantly. And it could happen for a lot of different reasons, but it's usually just income. Next thing you know, that Medicare Part B premium, again, I'm rounding off, but the low end is around $200 a month. The high end is around $700
4: a month. What? Seriously?
5: Yeah, seriously.
4: Wow.
5: So you, and not just you, I mean, you and your spouse, right? Because if you're, again, married and filing jointly. So literally, you know, without knowing it, a lot of people could be in a situation like, well, it was great. I made all this money. Or, hey, I did all these Roth conversions or, you know, whatever the reason is. And suddenly you've got an extra $1,000 a month, 500 each, you know, for a year or sometimes more. So again, sort of, you know, unnecessary, you know, once you sell the property or once you do the conversion or once you can't walk it back and say, oh, I didn't mean to do that. It's important to the financial planning process. And I don't care how much money you have, an extra $1,000 a month, again, through like an unforced error, just because, you know, nobody took the time to actually do the math for you is, and it does happen, right? So sometimes it's great to have a windfall. But what the financial advisor should be doing, or at least what we would do, is say, hey, listen, this investment's worked out really, really good. I think that we should probably go ahead and capitalize on this. You're going to have to pay capital gains taxes on it. And oh, by the way, your Medicare Part B premium, because of LIMRA, is going to be $700 a month instead of $200 for the next year. But wouldn't you like to know that ahead of time?
4: I would.
5: Right? So it's the cost of doing business, right, with our tax system. far too many people wind up in situations that they didn't even know were going to happen. And so we got to make sure through financial planning and, you know, working with good companies, good fiduciaries that are good stewards of your money that are actually helping you. Surprises aren't great in retirement. You know, you're working off of, it's not always a fixed budget, but you know, you sort of map things out. An extra, you know, $6,000 or $12,000 a year because your Medicare Part B premium just skyrocketed is not the kind of surprise that you want.
4: No, right? It's not.
5: And then so when we get into the mechanics of why do some people pay advisors and fiduciaries like the team here at Talon to help them with all of this, first of all, I think the only reason they would pay it would be, you know, they have a vested interest in doing it, right? So where's the value? And I would define value. I would take our ability to help you with income and tax planning, help you with, you know, complementary estate planning, you know, so free wills and trusts and all of that. You know, I would take that off the table. That's just a bonus. That's just sort of icing on the cake or the cupcake, however you want to phrase it. But at least initially, fundamentally, I think it needs to be a relationship where somebody can show you how to do better net of the fee than you were doing on your own or with someone else. And somebody, you know, a firm, and we believe we do this, it would be up to you to decide for yourself if you decide to come in. But, you know, we need to show you what investment options are, help you make informed decisions, potentially investment options that are available to you that you can't do on your own, right? Because you always have to look at that side by side, Cheryl. Mm-hmm. Like, well,
4: right.
5: I want to look at what I can do on my own. I want to look at what you can do for me. I want to compare the two, and I want to be able to define for myself what's the value. Right. If I pay you, look, happy to get into fees, right? The reason we don't directly get into it on the radio is the fee is based on how much you invest. It's a sliding scale. So I don't know how much you have. But on average, the cost to hire us, now this doesn't have anything to do with the cost of a portfolio because that's different, but what the advisor would get paid to manage your portfolio is about 1% on average, right? And it goes down if you have more, it, you know, could be more if you have less, but you know, you can find that out when you talk to us. But whatever that fee is, you need to find out if net of the fee, you're better off or not, right? And if you are better off, in other words, if you're just paying this out of additional earnings, plus you didn't pay it, but it's kind of like, here's an analogy. If we made you an extra 3% on average per year, I'm not saying we would do that, but I'm just trying to do math. If we made you an extra 3% per year and then you gave us back 1%, but then you were still net 2% on average ahead every year, then just decide for yourself how you feel about that relationship, right? I wouldn't work with somebody where I was losing money, right? Net of the fee. I mean, I just wouldn't. So I wouldn't expect anybody else to do that either. But if in addition to that, somebody can take some of these concerns off the table for me, like income planning and tax planning and what is IRMA on my Medicare? So we can take care of all of that.
4: Mm-hmm.
5: And there's no additional, you know, that's just part of the package. So, you know, we're here to make you more money net of our fee. We're here to help you protect your assets after you take income adjusted for inflation and taxes moving forward. Because at the end of the day, if you're not protecting your assets and growing your assets, we're not protecting our revenue and growing our revenue. And I can't say it any plainer than that. We're literally playing for the same team. We both want to protect and grow your assets because we both benefit. And that's how we do things at Talon Wealth and the Guard Your Nest Egg radio show.
4: Mike, what do you think is the most important job of a financial advisor?
5: That's actually a really good question. I can't tell you how many times I've had conversations with individuals. And when it comes to our money and our life and what we want for ourselves and what we want for our family and our kids, massive emotional aspect to it. Because it's very, very important. And we think about retiring and making this transition into retirement. It's scary. It literally changes overnight. And first of all, we recognize that it's scary. We recognize that it's a lot. If you go on the internet, it's like, you know, drinking out of a fire hydrant, you know, just almost like too much information all at once. But what I'm getting to is that there's an emotional aspect to it, right? So it's not just numbers, right? It's a people issue. There's an emotional aspect and it's important and everybody feels a little bit different. It's very easy to get worried. It's very easy to get emotional. It's very easy to
4: be vulnerable.
5: Be vulnerable. Yeah. Retiring for most people is the polar opposite of what they've been doing for 40 years.
4: Right. That's right? True. Yeah.
5: And, we see all the commercials and it's beaches and Coronas and boats and golf and, you know, whatever. But it's tough, right? So you know, here we are, you know, that this is why we put ourselves out there, you know, as a company and with the radio show. And, you know, we're more than happy to have that conversation and explain who we are, what we do and how we do it. More than happy to do all of the analysis, all of the planning, including, we didn't even talk about it today, really, but, you know, complementary estate planning, you know, so things like wills and trusts that we do complementary, but, you know, all of that we're very, very happy to do. And the idea is, first of all, we enjoy it. So it's really, you know, it's not a burden. I mean, we do it every day and we enjoy it. But then along the way, you know, people are going to say, hey, listen, I really appreciate that. Thanks for the conversation. I see the value. Then they'll say, yeah, hey, I want to work with you. And then we just start talking about, you know, what does that mean to work together? Right. And kind of walk you through that process. But it all starts with a phone call. And it starts with comprehensive financial planning, complementary estate planning, showing you who we are, how we do things. You know, you could call a second opinion or what have you. We don't expect that everybody that meets with us is going to work with us. Right. I already said, I know we're not everybody's cup of tea.
4: Mm-hmm.
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4: It's easy as that. So the number is 904-454-4000. And if you're wondering, can I call right now? Yes, you can. 904-454-4000 to reach out to Mike's team at Talon Wealth. And you can also online reach out to us at guardingyournestegg.com. Mike, that's our show for this week.
5: Well, it is again. And then, hey, listen, we missed a few calls during the show. Some of them, Cheryl, again, called and hung up just to save our number. That's okay. Mm-hmm. We got your number. But feel free to give us a call now. And then if, you know, we didn't connect with you today, we'll be sure and connect next week.
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0: big meeting. I'm Paul Stevens, Fox News. President Trump gearing up to host a state dinner for Chinese leader Xi Jinping next week. Fox's Peter Doocy.
1: For the Xi sit-down, the president attends the United Nations General Assembly and plans to huddle with Gulf leaders at a critical moment in the Iran war. Asked to preview his remarks to the UN, the president is reflecting on last year's visit. Hoping to control coverage, President Trump posted today, effective immediately, I am banning fake news CNN, MS Now, and Politico from the White House as a result of their constant reporting fake news.
2: It's really just cumulative stories over the last few years. You get sick of it.
1: For decades, CNN, like Fox, has been part of a rotating five-network TV pool, with crews traveling with the president all around the world.
0: Now, all this coming after the president tried to bar reporters with the Associated Press from the Oval Office and other press events. Following an April 2025 lawsuit, a federal judge ruled that the president's actions were unconstitutional. The Trump administration is trying to appeal that. After months of talks, President Trump says a major security deal with Denmark and Greenland has been reached, expanding the U.S. military presence there.
3: President Trump declaring victory in this historic deal with Greenland and Denmark, writing in a Truth Social post that the deal, quote, I am pleased to announce the United States of America has entered into an agreement with the Kingdom of Denmark and Greenland that gives the United States permanent control over security and all other needs in Greenland, completely addressing all of our many U.S. concerns there. Will be no cost to the United States. We will immediately begin the process of developing a large military presence in the appropriate part of Greenland. Additionally, from now on, no U.S. adversary can ever have a base in Greenland, have a military presence in Greenland, or make sensitive investments in Greenland without our express written approval.
0: Fox's Chanley Painter, and America is listening to Fox News.
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8: A 7 on the WOKV weather meter. Partly sunny today. A few showers developing. An isolated inland afternoon storm as temperatures top out in the mid to upper 80s. Partly cloudy tonight with a brief shower, 70 to 75. And your Sunday will be partly sunny, very warm and humid with a few showers developing. An afternoon thunderstorm again possible with a high of 87. Monday, Tuesday, and Wednesday will all be partly cloudy, hot and humid with scattered showers and a few thunderstorms. Highs in the upper 80s to around 90 degrees. With your First Alert Forecast, I'm Action News Jax, Chief Meteorologist Mike Burrish. 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

0: what it might be a better use of Democratic focus and time to perhaps focus on cabinet-level officials for impeachment as opposed to the president himself.
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1: All right, thanks, Scott Shannon. 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Our telephone number is 800-941-SEAN if you want to be a part of the program. You know, Steve Moore is a longtime friend of the program. He'll join us in a minute. Wrote the book Trumponomics, Inside the America First Plan to Revive Our Economy. And, you know, he's been sending me now, and I have been referring to it, but I wanted to have him on actually explain it himself. There is so much good economic news. I know our abusively biased, corrupt legacy media mob will never, ever tell you any of this news. They want to preach the gospel of left-wing doom and gloom. They're nothing but an extension of the Democratic, you know, Communist Party now. That's who they are. But, you know, but for shows like this and my TV show, and we'll highlight this again tonight, because it's such good news. It's unbelievable. I want to take you back to Donald Trump's first term, pre-COVID. A record low unemployment set for all of these demographics, because we know that the left loves to play identity politics. But African Americans, Hispanic Americans, Asian Americans, women in the workplace, African American youth unemployment, all record lows. Remember, we just dropped a podcast with Senator Tim Scott when he was in Dallas. I sat down and talked with him like I talked to Newt Gingrich. Two really good podcasts if you want to see them. And, you know, it is unbelievable that Donald Trump never gets credit for all that he has done. Historically, you know, black colleges and universities, you know, Donald Trump at the prodding of Tim Scott, you know, these historically black university colleges would have to go every single year and appeal to the government for some financial support. And Trump said, I'm going to make it permanent. Does he ever get credit for that? No. Do most people know that? No. Okay, so this week so far, we had incredible census income data that came out. Hispanic and black African-American poverty rates hit an all-time low in this country. Incomes for the lowest 25% rose to the highest level ever. Median income rose to $87,600, which is the most ever. Remember, we had the largest tax cuts, no tax on tips, overtime, Social Security. That's not tax cuts for the rich. That's tax cuts for the hardworking men and women in this country. The most ever. Median income, $87,600. Complete reversals from the Biden administration. I have charts I will show you on television tonight. Child poverty levels now at the lowest rate ever recorded. I mean, it's such a dramatic difference from where we once were. The poverty rate falls with the biggest drops among minorities in this country. You know, if you look at all people, I mean, the drop is between 24 and 25. It is rather dramatic. Actually, for white Americans, it is consistent. There hasn't been a drop at all. But among African Americans, and among Asian Americans, and among Hispanic Americans, it is the largest poverty drop, and it's happening for minorities and minority communities around the country. If we can just improve their schools and improve law and order and safety security and not go with this idiocy of abolishing the police and defunding and dismantling the police and no bail and no jails and open borders, it would even be better. Real change in median household income. If you look at Trump in his first term, it went up $6,640. Under Biden, it went up, $569. So far in Trump's second term, it's already at $1,964. Just like Cash Patel, record low murder rate, robbery rate. The number of rapes in this country, we are setting, you know, record lows in the history of this country. Murder rate dropped 125% in 2025 alone. If you look at real change in the average 401k, which for a lot of people is their big retirement number. Okay. Well, under President Trump, in his first term, it went up $26,200. His second term so far, 20.

0: hiking interest rates under Biden until inflation hit 8.5%. Wow, we're less than half of that. And it's gone down precipitously since Donald Trump became president. Commerce Department says retail sales in August, they're always higher than expected. Every article higher than expected, because everyone is trying to downplay this successful economic policies of the president. Retail sales this last month rising 1.2%, and after recording a revised dip of 0.05% in July, and they were only expecting, you know, half this gain. That's it. You know, so it's very, very frustrating, because pocketbook stress and the broad pessimism and the affordability mantra, it's really when Democrats have power, then the Republicans have to come in and clean it up. You know, if you want to go to the radicalized DSA agenda, this is your choice election. There's not a single Republican that supports that insanity that will shred our Constitution. Not one. And now we will get the government ultimately we deserve. Anyway, joining us now is Steve Moore. He authored the best-selling book, Trumponomics. Well, you've been sending me nothing but good news all week. I figured I'd let you expand on it yourself, considering you're the one that, you know, passes this good information on to me.
1: Well, Sean, great summary of the data. It's a fortunate thing that you're talking about this, because maybe the most amazing thing of all, here we get one of the best reports ever from the Census Bureau. This is always considered the gold standard of the data on what's happening in poverty and income in America. All of the media has always paid close attention to this every year, except this year. Did you know, I looked at the front page of the Washington Post, New York Times, Wall Street Journal, looked at the CNN website. I couldn't find anything about this report. I mean, maybe.
0: Yeah, what a shock.
1: If I guarantee you, if this had happened under Biden or Obama, it would have been a banner headline of the newspaper. You know, income shoot up, poverty rates hit their all-time low level under Obama, but that they didn't. But if they did, that's what they would say. So why is it that the media has not said virtually anything about these blockbuster numbers? I've been doing this for 35 years. These are about the best numbers I've ever seen. I want to add something to the parade of numbers that you just recited. You know, Trump did terrible with liberal women. Oh, liberal women hate Trump, right? 80% of liberal women voted against Trump. Guess what? The gap, you know, they've always, for 40 years, liberal women have talked about the pay gap, right? So on between white men and women. Guess what? Under Trump, the pay gap between men and women came to an all-time low. In other words, Trump did more than any president to reduce that gap. So these are the kinds of things that nobody is talking about. It is an amazing report. It is so bullish for the U.S. economy. You're exactly right. We're in a construction boom. We're in a manufacturing boom. We're in an investment boom. The only thing that is going wrong with the economy right now is the high oil price. And that's why the Fed raised rates. And by the way, I'm a big fan of Kevin Warsh. I think that quarter point increase may have been necessary. But my goodness, all of the...
0: Well, is it necessary? Is it, you know, let me play President Trump on this, because, I mean, he stuck with the former Fed chair, Jerome Powell. This is what he said about it.
1: Yeah.
2: Yeah, I do. I mean, I'm relying on Kevin, but he's got, you know, a very tough board. He's got a board that was put there by a lot of other people, and the interest rates are too high. They're not appropriate. And I talked to Kevin, and I said, you might as well vote with the board, because it's not going to matter. The board is very hostile. They're very political. They're doing the wrong thing. They're a bunch of politicians or people put on by politicians. And it's a shame, because it's too high an interest rate. Despite that, the country barrels through everything because we're doing so well. But the interest rates are too high. We should be paying the lowest interest rate anywhere in the world, because we have the strongest credit. If we wanted to get rid of deficits, which we could do with a swipe of a pen with every country, we'd make $1.5 trillion a year. We'd pay off our debt. We'd do all sorts of things. But we haven't chosen to do that. But at some point, we will.
0: I mean, the president is correct. I mean, it's a board that he didn't appoint. And Kevin is trying to do his best. I'm sure he didn't vote for it.
1: So, by the way, I love what President Trump said. Two things he said I love, which are exactly right. Number one is that growth does not cause inflation. You know, you and I have talked about this over the years, but growth is what causes more products. And, you know, if the economy produces more apples, the price of apples goes down. Nobody at the Fed believes that. I mean, they have completely the wrong model.

0: in their head. And you're right. One of the, I have to say, Kevin Warshin is in hostile territory over at the Fed right now. I mean, we always talk about the swamp, right? The epicenter of the swamp is the Federal Reserve Board. Do you think any of these people at the Federal Reserve Board, other than Kevin Warshin and a few others, want to help Trump?
1: No. If you want my quick answer, no. I don't think they do, and I think Jerome Powell has an axe to grind.
0: Yes, no doubt, no doubt. And the other,
1: there's one other thing we didn't bring up. I mean, the number of people applying for unemployment benefits dropped sharply this week. You know, you mentioned something, and I don't want to gloss over it. The president has $11 trillion. We've never had this in the history of the country in committed manufacturing investment money, and he's bringing in-house, meaning to America, because we've up to now imported most of our semiconductor chips. That is going to change radically. That's also good for national security, defense, high-paying career jobs, pharmaceutical manufacturing.
0: Yep.
1: Again, we were reliant on countries that hate us, like China. That is coming to an end. And he's brought back automobile manufacturing. All industries, high-paying career jobs for Americans.
0: That's exactly right. And there's two presidents in my lifetime who have done that. One was Ronald Reagan, and the other is Donald Trump. And both of them saw massive amounts of foreign capital being invested in the United States, creating jobs here. It didn't happen under Obama. It didn't happen under Biden. But it certainly has under those two great presidents. And that means more jobs, more high-paying jobs. The construction boom and manufacturing boom. There's a reason, Sean, that we call Trump the blue-collar president. And there's a reason why blue-collar workers voted for him, because he has brought those jobs back home.
1: All right, quick break. Right back. More on the great news on the economy that you'll never hear from the abusively biased and corrupt legacy media mob. More with Steve Moore on the other side. Then your calls are coming up.
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16: A 7 on the WOKV weather meter. Partly sunny today. A few showers developing. An isolated inland afternoon storm as temperatures top out in the mid to upper 80s. Partly cloudy tonight with a brief shower, 70 to 75. And your Sunday will be partly sunny, very warm and humid with a few showers developing. An afternoon thunderstorm again possible with a high of 87. Monday, Tuesday, and Wednesday will all be partly cloudy, hot and humid with scattered showers and a few thunderstorms. Highs in the upper 80s to around 90 degrees. With your First Alert Forecast, I'm Action News Jax, Chief Meteorologist Mike Burrish. 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
1: All right, let's continue our final moments with Steve Moore. A lot of good news on the economy. We have charts and graphs we'll show you on TV tonight. There's such a different and competing visions on the line, you know, in this election cycle. It's actually scary to me. I really don't understand why anybody would put their faith, hope, and trust in government. How are your government schools doing? We pay more per capita per student than any industrialized country with the worst results. Obamacare promises, not one was kept, not one. We're paying 300% more rather than saving on average $2,500 a year per family. Millions lost their doctors, millions lost their plans. You know, why do people trust the government that lies to you about COVID, lies to you about Joe's cognitive health, lies to you about the borders being closed and secure? What happened to the Social Security lockbox? They raided it. And I'm not sure why people want to put their hope in a government guaranteed job, daycare, health care, guaranteed salary, guaranteed healthy food, guaranteed retirement, because it is mathematically impossible. Mm-hmm. You know, even if they confiscated everybody's wealth, but the rich would leave the country. They wouldn't just leave California, New York. None of these promises will ever be fulfilled. Why do people buy into this nonsense?
0: Well, you know, Ronald Reagan said it best when he said a government big enough to give you everything you want is big enough to take everything you've got. And I blame us. You're in my generation. We let the left run the schools. We let the left for 30 years indoctrinate our kids with wacko, crazy socialism, communism, doctrine. And now what's happened 25 years later? All these young people think socialism is the way to go when the primary lesson of the last 100 years, anyone who is a student of history knows that free market capitalism is what creates prosperity and socialism, communism create despair and, virtual slavery. I mean, if you're working for the government, you're basically a slave.
1: Oh, it's not. It would not be my choice of work. And I will tell you, I tell everybody, I'm not even sure I'm sold on college anymore. I think most kids spend their times in fraternity parties and frat houses, you know, getting wasted half the time. And the standards are next to zero. Nothing is applicable to real life. And you keep reading article after article, the next generation of millionaires is going to be blue collar workers. I'm not sure tradespeople, especially in the age of AI, that would not be a better decision. Steve Moore, you're the best. Appreciate it. Thank you. 800-941-SHAWN if you want to be a part of the program. Look, it's now we're almost 3 years, the 3-year anniversary when more than 1,200 innocent Israelis were murdered and 250 hostages taken. On top of that, there was rape and murder and kidnapping and beheading, even little children. I mean, it's horrible. As we now remember the lost souls of October the 7th, Israel is still their very existence under threat by people pledged to wipe Israel off the map from the river to the sea, as they often chant. But look, there is a light that shines in the darkness always. 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It's one word, joinfof.org today.
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22: Fox News. I'm Angelo Bavaro. President Trump announcing a major security deal with Denmark and Greenland.
23: Writing in a Truth Social post that gives the United States permanent control over security and all other needs in Greenland, completely addressing all of our many U.S. concerns there, will be no cost to the United States. We will immediately begin the process of developing a large military presence in the appropriate part of Greenland.
22: Fox's Chanley Painter. The White House making moves to lower prescription drug prices.
24: The biggest drug reduction, prescription drug in history, times maybe 10.
25: The White House announcing most favored nation pricing for all state Medicaid programs, projecting more than $64 billion in taxpayer savings.
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7: I'm Action News Jax, First Alert Meteorologist Trevor Gibbs. A 7 on the WOKV weather meter for your Saturday. Temperatures near 87 this afternoon, which is right on target for where we typically are in late September. Look out for a few showers, perhaps an isolated storm developing, but that should be mainly inland, so a lot of neighborhoods stay totally dry today. Tonight will be partly cloudy. A brief shower can't be ruled out, but a lot of dry time. Temperatures drop down into the 70s. More rain expected for Sunday at times along the coast in the morning, then moving inland by the afternoon. Still warm in the 80s. I'm First Alert Meteorologist Trevor Gibbs.
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1: All right, 25 now till the top of the hour. 800-941-SEAN is a number if you want to be a part of the program. 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All right, so we just talked to Mr. O'Reilly, which is always entertaining and fun. Can you believe he brings my personal information up the way he did? It was a personal call between me and him, and I was being a friend. And why does he do that? I really don't understand that part.
4: I gotta be honest with you. You guys, you know, you can't throw stones. You're the same. Neither one of you can keep a secret. If I want everyone to know, I'll tell you and tell you to keep it a secret.
1: That's not true. It's totally true.
4: Oh, you're the worst.
1: It's not true. All right. So we have this long discussion, and we're going to, by the way, get to some phone calls here in a minute about this very topic. And Mr. O'Reilly, to his credit, is right. This election is bigger than any one individual Republican. This is about a movement. And as I read to you yesterday, and I've been reading on the air every day, the stated, printed, online statement of the DSA, the Democratic Socialists of America. There are now 250 of them elected in 40 states, and there's over 40 on the ballot, starting with Abdul El Sayed in Michigan this year. Eliminate the Senate, our ability to choose a president, pack the courts, amnesty for illegals, abolish borders, abolish ICE, end all deportation, defund the Department of War, eliminate cash bail, abolish prisons, abolish police. They want their wealth tax and cash bail, too. They want their wealth tax, public ownership of most corporations, and they're promising every need of every American, guaranteed government job, guaranteed government salary, guaranteed government daycare, guaranteed government schools, health care, guaranteed government healthy food, and probably a guaranteed pine box when you croak and a plot to die, be buried in. Okay, that's what their stated agenda is. My argument yesterday to Linda is, yeah, she's right. She is right. There are plenty of weak rhino Republicans that personally in other election years I wouldn't even consider voting for, but not this year. Because this will shred our Constitution. This will destroy America as we know it. Linda and I got into this yesterday. So I brought the issue to the president last night. I told him about you. And I told him we've worked together for 20 years. And I said that you like Newt better than me, which really frustrated me yesterday. I explained what you said on the air 100% accurately. I did not hold back. And he said, for me to tell you, and if I have to, I'll just get him on the phone with you himself. He said, there's too much at stake. America, as we know it, will be destroyed. And we can't allow that to happen. There's nobody that has done more. Look, for Republicans, if you're not happy with your candidate, you probably should have gotten involved in a primary and supported somebody and challenged them. Now, President Trump, as a result of getting involved in primaries, you know, he was very effective at getting rid of a lot of prominent Republicans because he felt that they were too weak and a little bit of spineless. But he said to tell you that you have to vote and vote for the Republicans, even ones you may not like, even ones that are not there when we need them. They're not this. They're not going to shred our Constitution. So would you like to disagree with the president? Because you're no longer disagreeing with me. You're disagreeing with the president and me and Bill O'Reilly.
4: Yeah, I disagree with all three of you. I mean, you're all highly intelligent, you know, well-versed legislative experts who have been doing this.
1: Coming.
4: Of course, there is a giant but, like capital B, bold, italic, huge. But I think what you're all missing, and you're going to hate what I'm going to say, so get ready to hate it and get ready to be like, I can't believe you're going here. There is a big difference between voting for a Democrat socialist, and I say Democrat because Democratic is a process, not a party, for all the people that call in 900 times a day about that. But I just want to say for the record, when we didn't pass the SAVE Act, and the SAVE Act wasn't the first effort for us to secure our elections, we have been trying to secure our elections for probably the better part of two decades, and we haven't been able to successfully do it. It's been manipulated. We can see the fraud that literally ranges over a variety of topics, whether it's through Medicaid, whether it's through credit cards, whether it's through scamming elders, text messages, you name it. There's no end to the fraud that happens on a daily basis in this country and all over the world. But the place that it matters most is when you go to the ballot box and you cast your vote for somebody who's going to run your country, whether they're in the House or the Senate or in the most important office as president. And then all those other state and local reps matter too. Now we have no security on that, but at a whole nother level. And we know that we don't have security on these issues. And Republicans had a unique opportunity for not one, but two years.
1: Get to the bottom line
4: choice. I'm in a hurry now. Am I in a hurry or can I voice my point? I've been talking for 48 seconds.
1: I know.
4: How fast do I have to be for you?
1: No,
4: you tell
1: get
4: me.
1: To the question.
4: In I'm getting words, to it, but there's a setup. Okay. There's a setup, you know, I mean, you should know that better than anybody. So my point is now we have all this time that they've wasted. They've done nothing. Then they took a very long vacation where they did nothing because they said, Thune told them, you really should go back to your districts and campaign. I'm like, or you could stay in D.C. and do your job and not take 5 weeks vacation like the rest of the American people who bust their ass on a daily basis. And you could actually get something done and you would get your votes because you would be doing the work you were sent to do for the constituents that you have back at home. Because we all know you're barbecuing back at home, Thune. Nobody's confused. So what I am here to tell you is that whether or not the DSA wins is really not what's on the table. It's who's running the elections. It's how many people they're getting behind there. How many people are going to be able to look and observe? How many people are going to be able to see how these votes are cast? And I will tell you, it's a big fat zero. There will be some places that are very red where they're going to do everything right. But whether a Republican wins or a DSA agent wins has nothing to do with how many votes they get. It has to do with the way that the elections are being operated. And the Republicans lost that opportunity for us. So as far as I'm concerned, our Constitution has been stomped on not only by the DSA, but by the Republicans who completely and totally threw their opportunity down the toilet.
1: So I can see that there are weak Republicans, rhino Republicans, but there's not one.
4: But that's not them supporting the DSA. That's not them supporting the DSA.
1: Hang on.
4: That's them not doing their job.
1: By the way, the good news is Mike Johnson, I think, has come up with a way to get most of the SAVE Act through reconciliation. All credit to him for doing the Senate's job. I totally agree with you about the vacation. I was as frustrated as you, but I approached it differently than you on the SAVE Act because I'm looking at reality and the votes, and Republicans didn't have the votes to overcome the filibuster, et cetera, et cetera. So,
4: because they had no accountability. They had no accountability.
1: Okay, but here's the problem. This is really what this is coming down to. And you're saying you dislike a candidate more than you love the country.
4: Because no, that's not what I just said.
1: Hang on.
4: I said that whether I go to the ballot box and cast my ballot, it won't work.
1: You're not listening. The net effect, if you follow through on what you do, and there are others that might listen to you and agree with you, and I believe in freedom of speech. I'm a free speech absolutist, so you can say what you want. But in the end, what you're saying and what you're deciding is you dislike that rhino Republican more than you want to prevent the destruction of our country.
4: Negative. That is not what I said. That's a misrepresentation of what I said.
1: It's not. You're not listening to what I'm saying. Pay close attention. I am saying the net impact of that decision, if these DSA people get control and get in power, that it is a movement and they will stay united. And this DSA stated, printed, published edition that's on their website will become their agenda. And that
4: means
1: the country. Oh, I'm hearing you.
4: You're not. I'm telling you is we can all go out and we can all go vote and we can put all of our ballots in for the Republicans. And at the end of the day, if there's a million votes for that Republican, it will come out as 500,000 because they've already snuck it. They've already done it.
1: Donald Trump won in 2024.
4: That was very different.
1: Okay, so it's different in a lot of ways because Republicans have gotten their act together. They have identified every high propensity, mid propensity, low propensity voter, and they're going to go out and vote. Look, do what you want.
4: I'm going to vote for the Republican. What I'm telling you is it doesn't matter because they didn't pass election integrity measures, which is what we needed. So whether you vote that way or not.
1: We won anyway in 2024, didn't we?
4: But that was different. Because we made it too big to rig. Negative. We made it too big to rig. And now they broke their promise.
1: Because I'm on the inside. They are following the same plans and policies as they put in place in 2024. And that is firsthand knowledge that I have. So it's going to be what they did in 2024 again. But for those that say they're not going to do this because they dislike this Republican, and probably they're right. Probably that Republican is weak. Probably that Republican is a rhino. what that decision ultimately becomes in my mind. And you're putting a little nuance to it. So I'm hearing your nuance. But I'm hearing from people that you dislike this candidate more than you're going to love our Constitution and our country.
4: No, what you are hearing from me is my one, this is my one line, and then I'll shut up. I promise you, and you'll be so happy. My one line is this. The Republicans are our best bad decision because the DSA is so much worse. Okay, I firmly, I will cast my vote.
1: But you believe that there are election integrity issues that should have been dealt with that weren't dealt with, but they're the same.
4: And as a result, we will lose because they have already rigged it. That is my opinion.
1: Look, if they lose and historical trends show that we're at a decided disadvantage, what makes these uncharted waters is the fact that they are loony. They are so nuts.
4: Right, but had they passed the measures we wanted, they would have won because people would love them.
1: However, the measures that we have in place in 2024 that were successful are still in place. And if anything, there are going to be more poll watchers than there were in 24. That is also a fact. So I'm just going to say, in the end, if people make that decision, you will get the government you deserve.
4: I strongly disagree with that statement. You don't get the government you deserve.
1: You get the government you deserve because the same exact voting laws and policies are in place. But if your decision is based on the fact that you ascertain and believe that a Republican is weak, then you're basically saying you dislike the candidate more than you love America, which is different than the argument you're now making, which is different than the argument.
4: I never got
1: yesterday.
4: To finish the argument yesterday.
1: Oh,
4: I just got to say
1: so.
4: I did not.
1: Goodbye. You're driving me nuts. You know, you like to do this. This is what Linda tries to do before a show to get me irritated.
4: 5 o'clock's going to be on fire.
1: Oh, I probably will be. You're not wrong. 800-941-SHAWN if you want to be a part of the program. All right, we're going to take a quick break. We'll come back on the other side. We'll also get to more of your phone calls. And we have an update on the AI situation.
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16: I'm Action News Jack's First Alert Meteorologist Trevor Gibbs. A 7 on the WOKV weather meter for your Saturday. Temperatures near 87 this afternoon, which is right on target for where we typically are in late September. Look out for a few showers, perhaps an isolated storm developing, but that should be mainly inland, so a lot of neighborhoods stay totally dry today. Tonight will be partly cloudy. A brief shower can't be ruled out, but a lot of dry time. Temperatures drop down into the 70s. More rain expected for Sunday at times along the coast in the morning, then moving inland by the afternoon. Still warm in the 80s. I'm First Alert Meteorologist Trevor Gibbs.
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17: Yes.

0: right, 3 years ago, terrorists, sadly, they murdered 1,200 innocent Israelis, took 250 hostages, kidnappings, rapes, beheadings. It all took place that day. Based on their small population versus ours, that would be the equivalent of 40,000 Americans killed in a day, which is unbelievable. However, there are a group of people, Christians and Jews, that have come together to boldly stand with Israel as they fight now for their very survival. It's the International Fellowship of Christians and Jews. They have their Flags of Fellowship movement. And all across America, on the anniversary of the October 7th attacks, you have churches and synagogues and universities and communities. They are planting Israeli flags, which is a powerful declaration. No, Israel doesn't stand alone as they fight for their survival. They are victims of radical Islamists. 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There are thousands of Israelis that are displaced. They need bare necessities, food, water, shelter, clothing, medicines. 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They set up a special website. 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

0: Midterm Blitz. I'm Angelo Bavaro, Fox News, with November right around the corner. Vice President J.D. Vance and former Vice President Kamala Harris are making a big push for their parties. Fox's Madeline Rivera explains what Vance talked about during his visit to Iowa.
1: He also talked about no taxes on tips and border security, which did elicit cheers from the crowd. Republicans, though, are facing some headwinds in Iowa, where a Fox News poll shows about 42% of voters feel they are falling behind financially. Vance acknowledged more work has to be done, saying Rome was not built in a day. He's making an appeal to farmers who are crucial in the agriculture-heavy state. Former Vice President Kamala Harris will appear alongside Democratic Senate candidate Abdul El-Sayed in Michigan on Tuesday. It comes as El-Sayed comes under scrutiny once again for his ties to streamer Hassan Piker, who made some controversial comments in a recent interview, including that the U.S. conducts more terrorism than Al-Qaeda.
0: Election Day, November 3rd. A federal appeals court rejecting a Trump administration policy that allows the quick deportation of migrants to third countries.
2: The three-judge panel of the Boston-based First U.S. Circuit Court of Appeals largely upheld the decision by a lower court judge that declared the Department of Homeland Security's policy to allow migrants to be sent to countries other than their own without giving them a chance to raise safety concerns unlawful. The Trump administration has entered into a series of agreements that have allowed the U.S. to send more than 25,000 migrants to at least 29 third countries. District Judge Brian Murphy, an appointee of former President Biden, found the policy failed to protect migrants' due process rights and could lead to swift deportation without notice to unfamiliar and potentially dangerous countries. The case is likely headed to the U.S. Supreme Court. Lisa Lacerra, Fox News.
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11: I'm Action News Jack's First Alert meteorologist Trevor Gibbs. A 7 on the WOKV weather meter for your Saturday. Temperatures near 87 this afternoon, which is right on target for where we typically are in late September. Look out for a few showers, perhaps an isolated storm developing, but that should be mainly inland, so a lot of neighborhoods stay totally dry today. Tonight will be partly cloudy. A brief shower can't be ruled out, but a lot of dry time. Temperatures drop down into the 70s. More rain expected for Sunday at times along the coast in the morning, then moving inland by the afternoon. Still warm in the 80s. I'm First Alert meteorologist Trevor Gibbs.
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12: 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Topics should not be construed as an offer or solicitation to buy or sell any investments, and a professional advisor should be consulted before implementing any of the strategies discussed. Investments involve the potential for profit or loss and varying degrees of risk. There can be no assurance of any specific investment or strategy will be suitable or profitable for an investor's portfolio. Always consult an attorney or tax professional regarding your specific legal or tax situation. The advisor compensates the radio station for airing this program. Registration as an investment advisor is not an endorsement of the firm by securities regulators and does not mean the advisor has attained a particular level of skill or ability. Madden Advisory Services, Inc. is registered as an investment advisor with the SEC and only transacts business in states where the firm is properly registered or is excluded or exempted from registration requirements.
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13: 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And it is going to be a great weekend. I hope that we do well in the game with the Jags this weekend. Anybody plan on watching? No?
14: No.
13: No? You going to watch?
15: Probably not.
13: Probably not? What? Oh, no. All right, well, that's fine. I hope they do well this weekend. I hope my Clemson Tigers do well this weekend. Brittany, I know you're probably listening in out there while you're out on maternity leave. I hope your Florida Gators wipe the field with some folks this weekend. And, folks, thanks for joining us today. I'm your host, Mike Ellis, and I am joined by two wonderful people here as part of our Teens Takeover series. Who do I have with me today?
15: Sarah Ellis.
14: Anthony Montesano.
13: And Anthony, I know this is the second time you've been on with us. You were here during the Carathon weekend as well. And then Sarah, the wonderful, wonderful to have you again on this weekend. So she was with us last week. Folks, thanks for joining us today. Welcome to the show. If it's your first time listening in, we're happy to have you with us. Hope you can stick around for the full 2 hours. Also want to give that very special thank you to our regular listeners. God bless you guys, and thank you so much for your listening loyalty. You really do make this show, and as always, we pray your numbers remain ever increasing. Well, what is Smart Money about? It's our goal to arm you with the knowledge that you're going to need to pursue your personal and your financial goals, and we do that two ways. First, we bring recent events, whether they're local, global, international, what have you, and what you need to know about them. And then at the bottom of the hour, starting at 10:30, we will have the lines open. And that's to handle any questions that you might have in the financial realm, in the first personal financial planning realm, as far as, you know, taxes and insurance questions, etc. So if you've got a question, make sure to give us a call, 855-765-1045. Remember, folks, your needs and questions, they are truly important and they do deserve to be addressed. So again, that number is 855-765-1045 at 10:30 when the lines open up. Topics of the week. We are continuing on our Teens Takeover series. Financial literacy is important. We've been doing this show for a couple of weeks. They are put back up on podcast. So if you've got a young one in the family and want to share this with them, you know, do feel free to go to our website, and that'll take you to a recorded version of the shows. We can be found on Apple Music and or on Apple Podcasts and things like that as well for the replays. Y'all, thanks for joining me this week. Before we dive into our fun topics about where money lives for this week, got to talk a little bit about what happened in the markets. The index has kind of treaded water this week, right? While the tide went out beneath it. So the S&P 500 slipped about a tenth of a percent. NASDAQ was up about 0.7. And the Dow fell 1.7%. So third straight week that the Dow struggled a little bit. The Russell 2000 managed to drop about 1.5%. And then the mid-cap index, the mid-cap 400 from the S&P was down 1.7. So it's kind of NASDAQ doing okay and everything else down somewhere between a little and a little bit more. Some of the biggest areas hit this week were the semiconductor index, right? Big drop on Monday. And then a bit of a recovery throughout the rest of the week. So we had a lot of choppiness, a lot of churn, a lot of back and forth. And what you're seeing is essentially the market having a real-time argument about how important some of the stuff that's been going on this past 2 weeks is going to be, right? We had the Fed that hiked in the middle of the week, and that kind of threw everybody for a little bit of a loop that hadn't been paying attention. Some of the verbiage coming out of the Fed started shifting about 2 weeks ago, right? And I had said last week I thought we kind of went from not a big chance of a rate hike to suddenly a pretty darn good chance of a rate hike. And that's exactly what ended up happening, is the market sentiment and a couple other things shifted massively and the Fed responded to it. So we did have the first interest rate hike since, 2023? And not super happy about it as far as like the administration and you know, even markets go. We did see a little bit of a negative reaction to that, followed by a rebound on Thursday, you know, kind of a little bit of a comeback day. But that definitely weighed pretty heavy on the week, seeing that, hey, interest rate hikes are back. Because the other thing is, this was what's called an SEP meeting. So at the end of each quarter, the last quarter Fed meeting, they show projections. And the projections from this one said that the Fed not only is doing that rate cut, or the rate hike rather, this week, but also that pretty much every single Fed member expects another one this year, right? So if I had to venture a guess, I think they're going to do that in December, not necessarily November, but who knows? We'll find out. That being

0: and the market and the economy is starting to lose the patience to deal with having this thing go on, right? Strategic petroleum reserves only last so long. And so everyone's starting to ask the question, well, okay, what are we doing? Are we going to go ahead and force the strait open, which means boots on the ground, by the way, or are we going to disengage and say, we'll leave you alone if you open the strait, but we'll be back if you touch the strait? Because the market doesn't care about anything else, just whether or not that little 21-mile-wide stretch of water is open or not for business. And I'll tell you that a lot of the world's economies feel the same way. They don't really care about whether or not bombs are being dropped. What they do care about is whether or not they have the oil to run their economies so their people don't riot in the streets. So we're starting to get to that point, right? Where the world is much more worried about the resource availability than it is literally anything else. And things, if you look historically, things get nasty when people get resource constrained. So I'm hoping that we get some sort of resolution sooner rather than later. I know Trump's feeling the pressure. He, as far as getting things squared away, because he doesn't want to be viewed as a bad president, right? So he has an incentive to get something figured out. We'll see where this goes, but we're starting to see the administration feel pressure on that front. So as we continue to say and have been saying for a real long time now, continue to invest, right? Stay well diversified. Don't try and hop in and out of stuff just because the market's doing, you know, kangaroos on different feet with different things. Stay invested, continue investing, stay well diversified. And we've got to take a quick information timeout. So you're listening to 104.5 WOKV, Jacksonville's News and Talk. Smart Money time is 10:15 and lines will open soon. So get those questions ready. 855-765-1045. And did you know?
1: 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So why is a quarter still called 2 bits?
2: Jump into the deep end.
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9: Hey, it's Ben Ferguson. The midterm elections, they've gotten really hot. And congressional control and President Trump's agenda, not only they hang in the balance, but every headline has the potential to shift the odds. According to Cauchy's new midterms hub, Democrats have a 48% chance to control the Senate. And in a key Senate race, James Tallarico is currently trading at 50% to beat Ken Paxton. That means a $100 trade pays out 190 with a win. 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And the stakes, they're high. 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

0: Jacksonville. Welcome back to 104.5 WOKV, Jacksonville's News and Talk. Smart Money Time is 10:19. Lines will open soon, so make sure to give us a call, 855-765-1045. Again, that's 855-765-1045. And did you know?
1: Today is International Talk Like a Pirate Day. So why is a quarter still called 2 bits? Because pirate money was real money here. The Smithsonian's American History Museum has the coin, and it says the Spanish piece of 8 was legal tender in the United States until 1857. People cut the coin into 8 bits to make change. 2 bits was a quarter of the coin, and the name stuck to our quarter.
0: Which is kind of crazy, right? It's funny where all these little things can come from and kind of piece together to make a part of a larger, greater history. What do you guys think? You have 2 bits to rub together? You ever heard that saying before?
2: No.
0: there's a ton of sayings, a ton of little things that spark from stuff like that all throughout history. By the way, speaking of money and rubbing it together, where do you guys keep yours? If somebody gives you something, do you just like toss it in a drawer? Like, what do you guys do?
2: I keep some at my house, and then I also have some invested.
0: Yeah?
2: Yeah.
0: Okay. Nice. So you got an investment account?
2: Yeah.
0: Awesome, man. And where do you keep yours?
1: Pretty much the same.
0: Nobody keeps it under their pillow?
1: No.
0: Stuff it in their mattress? Put it behind some floorboards? You've seen that in the movies, right? No? No floorboard movies? Man, what are you guys teaching these kids over here? I know one of them is mine, but... All right. You know, there's tons of places that money can live. Do either of you carry any cash ever?
1: I carry about $20 probably in my wallet.
0: Okay.
2: Most time I have just Apple Cash on me, but sometimes I have my wallet on me.
0: Okay.
2: Depends where I'm going.
0: So I feel you as far as like the digital, right? I don't think I've carried cash regularly in a long time. Basically, only when I'm traveling, I'll carry a little bit. When I'm just at home, I typically don't. I would say that is becoming the more common position. Once upon a time, everybody carried cash all the time because there wasn't, like, smartphones are pretty new. Don't know if you guys knew that. Like, your parents, probably older than smartphones. What was the first iPhone? I think 2007. Google was, what, 1998? So a ton of parents out there right now are older than Google, older than smartphones. So cash used to be like the default, right? As far as like transacting and stuff like that. Not that credit cards and things like that didn't exist, right? But cash was much more common as a way to do it. Now almost everybody has the tap your cell phone on stuff, right? So the carrying of cash is a lot less common. Not that cash isn't still important. Like I said, if you're traveling, anything like that, absolutely. Like, what happens if the power's out to that building or they had a software glitch or something like that? Like, okay, what, are they just going to take your name and your phone number? That's a lot of trust. Would you guys trust somebody to pay you back if all you had was a name and a phone number?
1: Probably not.
0: No way to verify it?
2: Yeah, probably not.
0: Let me see your ID maybe, right? So you actually have their real information. But then your system's down. So what if that person just says, I didn't do that? So there's a lot of trust that goes behind it, which is why cash and things like that are such an important part of the medium of exchange. That is a promise too. It's just a promise to somebody else in the future because everybody recognizes the value of cash. But where can it live? Well, if you have a physical dollar, it's either going to live in your pocket or you're going to put it maybe where? Where do you think? If somebody gave you a $5 bill and you said, I don't want to keep this on me, where would you put it?
1: In a bank.
0: In a bank? Very good. Yeah, absolutely. Do you guys have bank accounts?
1: Yeah.
2: I have an investment account. I have an investment account.
0: Do you have like a checking or a savings account though?
2: No.
0: Okay. So definitely that would be something that would be good to have. Some folks there are people that use their investment account as a checking account. I don't necessarily encourage that for folks that are not hyper disciplined. And I know that you are probably pretty darn disciplined, I would imagine, right? Just know that if somebody manages to compromise your checking account that's associated with your investment account, they now have gained access to your whole investment account, which is why I like to have that degree of separation, right? Mm-hmm. A lot of brokerages will offer a separate checking account done through an affiliate member or something like that. That way it's segregated from your main investment account, but they're linked together. So if you're going to do that, I would encourage that you get that bank account version that's tied into it. Don't just use the stock checking account number that comes with your investment account.
2: Okay.
0: So having that separation is an important thing. But bank accounts are super important. And once upon a time, there was a thing you might have heard of it called the Great Depression.
1: Yeah.
0: That scared an entire couple of generations of Americans away from using the banking system. And irreparably harmed their view of the banking system because they watched banks fail before there was the framework to make sure that the people that had their money in the bank would be okay. Did you guys know there's a set of rules that means even if a bank fails, you're good, you'll still have your money?
2: Yeah.
0: Do you know what it's called?
1: No.
2: No.
0: It's the FDIC, the Federal Deposit Insurance Corporation. It is a government entity that backs the banking system. And each person has $250,000 per bank account at a place. So if you have a checking account, that's $250,000 of coverage at that bank. If you go open another account at another bank, because you have more than $250,000 in a checking account for some reason, don't do that, by the way. That's a lot of cash. There's a lot of reasons. We talk about it all the time. But if you have more than that $250,000 in one place, you should go get a different place and move any of that excess, probably a little more than that, give yourself a buffer into that other account at that different place to make sure that it's still covered. What that does is it makes sure that you have FDIC coverage of all your money. You might not have heard about it, but a couple of years ago, there was a big problem with a bank called Silicon Valley Bank in California. They loved working with venture capital people and new firms and new startups. So there were a ton of people that had way more than $250,000 in a bank account there. And they made some really bad business decisions and some really bad underwriting decisions on their loan portfolio. And they went under. They went into conservatorship. And all those people that had more than $250,000 were going, oh no, what do I do? Did I just lose all my money? Now, immediately, because the only thing that makes people really scared really quick is when you say the word bank and fail in the same sentence and they're related. That's about the only thing that gets people's heart racing faster than that is if you say heart and fail in the same sentence about somebody they care about. So very quickly, if somebody hears the word bank and failing in the same sentence, they'll freak out. And let me ask you this. Do you guys think that every bank has every dollar that's on their books inside the bank at that one moment?
2: No.
0: No? What makes you say that? Do you guys understand like fractional banking or just kind of have a loose idea of it?
2: Probably more of a loose idea.
0: Okay.
1: Probably.
0: So anytime you deposit a dollar into a bank, immediately that bank now has a liability to them. A deposit is a liability to a bank or basically something that they have to pay money on, right? They owe you some form of interest, whether it's a lot or a little. So immediately they're underwater if they just deposit the dollar and leave it there. Does a business last very long if it's underwater? If it's losing money?
2: No, not at all.
0: So what do you think they have to do with that dollar really fast? Find a way to what? Make it work for them, right? So guess what they do? They're going to loan it, most of it. Not every cent of every dollar gets loaned, but they're going to loan a majority of that dollar almost immediately. They're going to try to find some way to put it to work. So if you go ask for all, if everybody at a bank, doesn't matter what bank, if everybody showed up tomorrow to their bank and said, give me my money right now, the entire global financial system would collapse if everybody were to do that on the same day. Because everybody owes everybody something somewhere, and nobody could get that back fast enough to pay everybody that's asking for their money back. So, if you've ever wondered why, there's things like inflation and stuff like that. It's all tied into how the banking system actually works. We'll get into why, though, banks are still a really good idea right after a quick break. 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Smart Money time is 10:30 and lines are open. So if you've got a question, make sure to give us a call, 855-765-1045. Again, that's 855-765-1045. And did you know?
2: There was one week when every single bank in America was closed. Who closed them?
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4: Fox News, I'm Paul Stevens. President Trump announcing a security deal with Denmark and Greenland on Friday, expanding the U.S. military presence on the Arctic island, saying in part on Truth Social.
5: From now on, no U.S. adversary can ever have a base in Greenland, have a military presence in Greenland, or make sensitive investments in Greenland without our express written approval.
4: Fox's Jan Lee Painter, the president would also join world leaders at the United Nations General Assembly next week in New York City.
6: The General Assembly comes against the backdrop of Chinese President Xi Jinping's state visit to D.C. China's relationship with Iran is under the spotlight. China is accused of propping up Iran's war machine by buying its oil, supplying the regime with weapons and even intelligence that's helping to target U.S. troops, allegedly.
4: And that's Fox's Madeline Rivera. 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
18: I'm Action News Jack's First Alert meteorologist Trevor Gibbs. A 7 on the WOKV weather meter for your Saturday. Temperatures near 87 this afternoon, which is right on target for where we typically are in late September. Look out for a few showers, perhaps an isolated storm developing, but that should be mainly inland, so a lot of neighborhoods stay totally dry today. Tonight will be partly cloudy. A brief shower can't be ruled out, but a lot of dry time. Temperatures drop down into the 70s. More rain expected for Sunday at times along the coast in the morning, then moving inland by the afternoon. Still warm in the 80s. I'm First Alert meteorologist Trevor Gibbs.
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0: Welcome back to 104.5 WOKV, Jacksonville's News and Talk. Smart Money time is 10:35, and lines are open. If you have a question, make sure to give us a call, 855-765-1045. Again, that's 855-765-1045. And no, it doesn't have to be on topic. If you're one of our younger listeners out there, we are running the Teens Takeover series. So if you've got a question about money, how it works, or anything else, make sure to give us a call as well. Again, that number is 855-765-1045. And did you know?
1: Did you know there was 1 week every single bank in America was closed? Who closed them? The president. In March of 1933, thousands of banks had gone under and people were lining up to pull their money out. So President Roosevelt shut down every bank in the country for about a week to stop the panic. That is from the Federal Reserve's own history. Then Congress created the FDIC, the insurance that protects your money at the bank today. The first limit was $2,500. Today, it is $250,000. And the FDIC says that since it started, nobody has lost a penny of insured deposits.
0: So FDIC is literally something that came out of the Great Depression to make sure it didn't happen again. That was the whole purpose of the FDIC, was we're not going to let this happen again.
2: Where does the FDIC get all that money from?
0: So it is a government agency, a government entity. So part of it is actually paid for by a tax to the banks. So they have to pay money into the FDIC every year. It's just like any other insurance, right? They have a premium, and that premium goes to cover any potential losses. And any backfill that's needed would be at the behest of the government. So they would literally go to Congress for a vote. Hey, FDIC is almost out of money and we still have people to pay to cover this bank that went under. We need you to authorize this much more government spending to cover the shortage in the FDIC. It gets approved and boom. Essentially, the U.S. government backs your bank deposits up to $250,000 effectively through how that whole thing works. That was why they designed it that way. It's meant to be a sledgehammer, right? Because if you go back and actually read what was going on, and obviously reading is different from living it, right? But if you read what was going on in the Great Depression, like people were legitimately deathly afraid of what was going on to the banking situation. And so the government came along with a sledgehammer to slam everything back down in place and say, no, no, it's good. You don't have to worry anymore. We got you. You're okay. Please stop doing that. Please stop wrecking the economy. Banks are ultimately hyper important to the economy and all the things that we know and appreciate and love today. I don't know where this sentiment came from where banks are demonized. That is actually a cancer to the health of our economy. Because without banks, you wouldn't have homes, you wouldn't have businesses, you wouldn't have any of the nice stuff that we have today. Like, that is the oil that greases the engine of our economy. Quite literally, if you want to do something, it's going to involve a bank at some point to make sure you have the access to capital to do that. Otherwise, perfect example, average home price today, do you guys know what it is?
2: No.
0: No? It's several hundred thousand dollars more than it used to be. That number continues to climb, right? And if you look at any of the recent news articles from the last several years, there's all this talk about, you know, housing affordability and stuff like that. The thing is, you think homes are unaffordable now? Imagine if mortgages just weren't an option. Imagine if you had to come out of pocket for $350,000. How long would that take you to save when you have regular bills to pay and stuff like that? And granted, you guys don't have like a string of regular bills to pay, but any of the listeners that, you know, are already out there on their own and have a string of bills to pay, and I promise you right now, they're thinking about that, what I just said, and they're going, yeah, I'd never have a house. Like, literally never. Because they would have to save religiously, repeatedly, and consistently to have a house by the time they're like 55, 60 if they started when they were young. So think about small businesses. If you didn't have banks, you wouldn't get small business loans, which means if you had a good idea and a lot of get up and go about it, you still wouldn't have access to capital. So you wouldn't be able to start it. You'd just be stuck there with your great idea and a bunch of, oh, I wish I coulds. The banking system greases the wheels of the economy that we know and love and want to do better. Right? Everybody says we want to see more growth and things like that. There's only one way that happens, and that's a healthy banking system. Part of the reason that we face a lot of the problems that we have today is what happened in 2008, which by now is, you know, a long time ago, right? What happened in 2008 made the banking system question how it approaches risk. And it is much more risk averse now than it used to be. I mentioned that when you deposit a dollar, it doesn't stay there. Guess what most banks do almost immediately with every deposit? Where it used to be small business loans and things like that, guess what it is now? Can you venture a guess? They lend it to the government. They buy a treasury with it because that's far more likely to pay them back. So that risk averseness is actually a sickness that manifests as the shortage to all of the things that everybody keeps complaining about. So part of the issue is that banks not only on their own are more risk averse, but also there's several rules that make them more risk averse that were a result of government policy after 2008. So things like I'll tell you how crazy this is. So banks are told that they must keep a certain amount on deposit, right? I just said that almost immediately they put it into treasuries because the high liquidity is why they do that. It's very easy to find a buyer or a seller of short-term U.S. treasuries. It's one of the most liquid instruments in the world. But if they have treasuries, they are also penalized for having the most liquid instrument in the world. It goes against something called their supplementary leverage ratio, which is super complex, and there's a whole host of things. So long story short, they're told you have to be profitable, right? Obviously, because otherwise they wouldn't be in business. But they're penalized for doing the things that would make them profitable.
2: Why?
0: Because the government is afraid that 2008 might happen again. So banks end up in this weird situation where they need to do something, but they also can't do everything that would be really good. So they just park it in treasuries and say, we'll just do that. So we're not incentivizing the productive type investments from the banking system. And guess what you get? You get more of the things that you incentivize and you get less of the things that you disincentivize. So if you tell the banking system, like, hey, yeah, go be profitable, you know, be smart about your risk. By the way, when you're smart about your risk, we're also going to treat you like you're being dumb about your risk at the same time. Well, then they're not going to be, the math isn't working for them. So they stick pretty much entirely to the safer stuff. They don't go out on the curve as much. They look at you as automatically a default worst option. And this is what happens when you have an excess reserve capacity, which is basically what the rules coming out of the government from 2008 did. Is it tightened down the screws on reserve capacity to the point where essentially banks are almost forced not to lend to people that have good ideas and good things that would build the economy. They're incentivized instead to take the safer route and just park everything they've got in government treasuries and leave it alone. It's also, by the way, a big part of why, if you look at a savings account today, savings accounts barely pay anything at a regular bank. Like if you go to Bank of America, if you go to JP Morgan Chase, if you go to any of the big guys and just pull up their savings account rates, because they all publish them online. It's I think Bank of America, last I looked, was like 0.45 or something like that of a percent. Short-term interest rates right now are now at about 3.6. But big banks are paying 0.45.
2: That's crazy.
0: Part of that is that they have to turn a profit, right? Well, big banks have lots of branches. If you have lots of branches, you have lots of expenses. So they kind of have to do that. But they're also not really super excited about getting penalized for going out on the risk curve for their lending portfolio. So all they do is park it in short-term treasuries at that number. If they started loaning to other small businesses and things like that, they'd probably be able to fetch about, you know, 8% to 11%. That's about what a small business would have to pay as an interest rate. So if you think, you know, a 7% home loan's bad, go get a small business loan because you're more risky. Most small businesses have about a 5 to 7 year cycle. And a ton of them won't be around 7 years from when they start. That's the math. That's the data. So they're looking at that and going, well, okay, I'll just loan to the government because I don't want to be penalized. I don't want to have higher scrutiny on what I'm lending to just so that I can try and pay more interest and get more return and all of that. It's not worth the headache. Let me just park it in treasuries. So a lot of the things that we face today would be alleviated if you cleared some of that cruft in the regulatory system out of the way and kind of let banks go back to being banks again like they used to. Now, there's a catch to that. And this is a question that you'll forever have to deal with from when you first step out of your houses into your own full-on own lives, right? All the way through the end of your life, you're going to have to make risk calls. What's too risky for me? What's not too risky for me? We tend to be less afraid of the risks we understand than the risks that we don't understand. And so you'll have to make decisions about, do I step out and try to start my own business? Just pick on that for a second. Or do I continue to work for somebody? Well, if I work for somebody, I know I've got this paycheck coming in. It's regular. It's, you know, twice a month or biweekly or whatever their pay schedule is. I know I've got my health insurance covered through them. I know I've got my retirement plan with them. If I step out on my own, I don't know what my hours are going to look like. I might have to really push hard for a lot. I won't know what the outcome is, but I could make substantially more. Now, you'll have to make kind of that determination for yourself. But those same types of questions about risks and returns and things like that, that's an everywhere thing that everybody's always trying to figure out. They might not know that's what they're doing, but that determination is happening everywhere. So we've got to take a quick information timeout. 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That is Jacksonville's News and Talk. Smart Money time is 10:49. And lines are open, so give us a call, 855-765-1045. And did you know?
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0: 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Smart Money Time is 10:53 and lines are open. That is 855-765-1045. Again, that's 855-765-1045. And did you know?
1: The biggest gold vault in the world sits under the streets of New York City. Whose gold is it? Mostly not ours. The Federal Reserve Bank of New York says none of it belongs to the Fed. It is holding it for other countries, their central banks, and the U.S. government. The vault sits on bedrock 80 feet below the street. It recently held about 507,000 gold bars, more than 6,000 tons, and the only way in is through a 90-ton revolving steel cylinder. The Fed is holding it for other countries, not for itself.
0: Which is crazy to think that we have so much in gold reserves that aren't ours. Actually, interestingly enough, not too long ago, several countries started taking their gold reserves that we hold for them out of our country when we started doing things like sanctioning Russia to the extent that we did and seizing assets like we did. As the first time that the U.S. started weaponizing the financial system that we built for the whole globe to run on. And so that our biggest threat to the dollar is actually ourselves. Because the things that we're doing disincentivize people from wanting to be part of the dollar-based system. Which, hey, that's a whole nother ballgame. So I kind of got off on a tangent there a little bit. For banks, the main point is, you know, don't be afraid of using a bank. Make sure to leverage what a bank can do for you, both on the deposit and on the other side. You're going to have things throughout your life that you will need to borrow money for. There will be a time, right? There are good and bad uses of debt. As long as you're careful with that, you'll be fine. But banks are a very important part of the financial system. For you to have that ability to access capital in both directions, right? So that is kind of the biggest thing, is try and hold just enough cash to cover whatever a short-term emergency need, like super emergency need, would be. And the rest should be deposited somewhere. Banks are kind of the first place to go if you might need access to it really quickly. Essentially, what should be in a bank is your working capital and your most vital emergency savings. Like, if a tire blew out on a highway today, if you guys were but driving, I know, not yet, soon. If you guys were driving and a tire blew out, if you needed to replace all four tires right now, it'd be about $2,000, right? So that would be a good place to keep your emergency savings for stuff like that that might come out of nowhere and you might need to do it right now. And you need to know that, hey, even if, you know, I couldn't swipe a credit card or tap a phone, I'd have access to my bank account to pull that and pay that bill to have my tires replaced or whatever emergency thing like that it might be, right? You should have enough immediate cash on you to be able to fill up a gas tank or something if they don't have a credit card swiper. Not super common, but what if it's not working? Things like that. That's the cash, the actual cash in your pocket piece. Bank is where you keep your working capital, which is working capital is what you need to pay your regular bills that are going to be due within the next, you know, couple of months. So when your paycheck gets deposited, you keep what's there for the bills this month and you put the rest across your other savings and investments and stuff like that, right? You said you use your phone.
2: Yeah.
0: So on your phone, sometimes you're dealing with a bank. Sometimes you're not. So with Apple Cash is not a bank, right? Cash App, not a bank. Venmo, not a bank. So a lot of the things that do work to make money freely movable, you need to understand they're not a bank, so they don't carry, guess what? What was that thing I said saves your money if something bad happens? Do you remember?
2: The FDIC?
0: Yep, exactly. So a lot of those cash apps and stuff do not have FDIC membership because they're not a bank. And because they're not a bank, they don't have to follow the literal library of rules. But They also don't carry the protections that a bank does. So that's actually something super important to know. Now, not all forms of money on an Apple device or an Android device, not all forms of money on a phone are cash apps and things like that. Some of them actually are tied through a banking agreement or something like that. Like, for example, there's an Apple Savings account that you can get. That actually goes through Goldman Sachs. It is a real bank that backs that one. So that would be FDIC insured. But that's not immediately evident just by looking at your phone and going, oh, look, I have a balance there. You actually have to know like what's behind each of those things, right? So I bring that up because there is a ton of people that do what they think is banking on their phone, but it's actually not. So if anything ever happens to that company, their money's gone. Versus if you know that that thing is backed by a bank. And again, it doesn't mean don't use those things. They are very convenient. They can be very helpful. Just don't keep more in there than you'd be okay if something happened to it, right? So any questions on kind of the bank versus app stuff? No?
1: Well, I don't use apps for money, so I would.
0: Fair enough. Fair enough. Now, something that's newer, again, we're living in a world that's more digitally native. So there's a lot more banks out there that actually don't have branches that you can walk into. They're online only banks, like Ally Bank is an example. Now, they have an app, but they are also a bank, right? So that's another example of how you can be in the digital environment, still have that FDIC coverage, and it still be available on your phone, but maybe not the cash app. All right, folks, it is 11 o'clock even. 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Smart Money Time, like I said, 11 even. We need to take a quick information time out. We'll be right back. Lines are open. If you've got a question, make sure to give us a call, 855-765-1045. Again, that's 855-765-1045. And did you know?
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4: Big week ahead. I'm Paul Stevens, Fox News. President Trump is getting set to join world leaders attending the UN General Assembly next week in New York City.
5: President Trump is expected to repeat his calls that Iran cannot have a nuclear weapon when he addresses the United Nations General Assembly in New York next week. Despite the war, the State Department has allowed a core Iranian delegation to attend the event. Iranian President Masoud Pezeshkian is reportedly one of the officials who has been granted a visa, but a senior administration official did not say whether there will be any meetings between the U.S. and Iran. The General Assembly comes against the backdrop of Chinese President Xi Jinping's state visit to D.C. China's relationship with Iran is under the spotlight. China is accused of propping up Iran's war machine by buying its oil, supplying the regime with weapons and even intelligence that's helping to target U.S. troops, allegedly.
4: And that's Fox's Madeline Rivera. And the Wall Street Journal reports U.S. officials think Iran obtained high-resolution satellite images of an American base in Jordan from Chinese entities before an attack that killed three U.S. service members. President Trump, meantime, announcing a major security deal with Denmark and Greenland that will expand the U.S. military presence on that Arctic island.
6: President Trump declaring victory in this historic deal with Greenland and Denmark, writing in a Truth Social post that the deal, quote, "I am pleased to announce the United States of America has entered into an agreement with the Kingdom of Denmark and Greenland that gives the United States permanent control over security and all other needs in Greenland, completely addressing all of our many U.S. concerns there. There will be no cost to the United States. We will immediately begin the process of developing a large military presence in the appropriate part of Greenland. Additionally, from now on, no U.S. adversary can ever have a base in Greenland, have a military presence in Greenland, or make sensitive investments in Greenland without our express written approval."
4: Fox's Chanley Painter. 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
18: I'm Action News Jack's First Alert meteorologist Trevor Gibbs. A 7 on the WOKV weather meter for your Saturday. Temperatures near 87 this afternoon, which is right on target for where we typically are in late September. Look out for a few showers, perhaps an isolated storm developing, but that should be mainly inland, so a lot of neighborhoods stay totally dry today. Tonight will be partly cloudy. A brief shower can't be ruled out, but a lot of dry time. Temperatures drop down into the 70s. More rain expected for Sunday at times along the coast in the morning, then moving inland by the afternoon. Still warm in the 80s. I'm First Alert meteorologist Trevor Gibbs.
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19: 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Topics should not be construed as an offer or solicitation to buy or sell any investments, and a professional advisor should be consulted before implementing any of the strategies discussed. Investments involve the potential for profit or loss and varying degrees of risk. There can be no assurance of any specific investment or strategy will be suitable or profitable for an investor's portfolio. Always consult an attorney or tax professional regarding your specific legal or tax situation. The advisor compensates the radio station for airing this program. Registration as an investment advisor is not an endorsement of the firm by securities regulators and does not mean the advisor has attained a particular level of skill or ability. Madden Advisory Services, Inc. is registered as an investment advisor with the SEC and only transacts business in states where the firm is properly registered or is excluded or exempted from registration requirements.
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0: 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It is 11:08 and lines are open. If you have a question, give us a call, 855-765-1045. Again, that's 855-765-1045. And did you know
2: the first credit union in America was run out of somebody's house? Who's? A man named Joseph Boivin in Manchester, New Hampshire, in 1908. A church started it so the mill workers in town could save and borrow money together, and the deposits were handled at Mr. Boivin's home. That is from the credit union's own history, and is still open today. Now there are about 4,200 credit unions in the country, about as many as there are banks, with 146 million members.
0: Which, you know, credit unions were a different way of cracking that egg. Instead of a bank that was owned by a company, credit unions are actually mutually owned by their members. So they're not FDIC insured, but they do have something that's similar. That does back their deposits. So a little bit different of a vein, same type of flavor, right? So credit union bank, not exactly interchangeable, but pretty darn close. We actually have a call that came in. Anne in Jacksonville has a quick question about money market funds. Anne, how are you doing this weekend?
14: Good. And you? Thank you for taking my call.
0: Absolutely.
21: Absolutely.
0: So what's the question? How can we help?
14: In terms of the money markets, I know there are, and treasuries, there are different types of money markets. And I was wondering if you could explain the difference between like an institutional cash money market, mm-hmm. treasury fund, as opposed to like a daily money fund treasury.
0: I got what you're saying. So yes, if you look at the different money market funds that might be available in brokerage accounts and things like that, then a lot of them will have very similar names, right? The Prime Money Fund and the U.S. Treasury Obligations Fund and the Maximum Money or whatever they name it. Essentially, they are very similar plumbing in terms of how they work. It's just what is inside of them. So if it says U.S. Treasury obligations, the only thing that that money market fund is going to have is very short-term T-bills. And T-bills are anything that the government issues as a loan that is under 52 weeks or 53 weeks, sorry. So the only thing something that says like U.S. Treasury obligations would have is just those U.S. T-bills, right? Some of the other, like if it says Prime Money Fund or anything like that, it's going to be a combination of things like T-bills and commercial paper. Commercial paper are short-term lending arrangements that come due within about 90 days or less. That's what's most common. And so some of the things that they would have in them that pay that interest that money market fund earns is going to be the difference there. The ones that'll yield more are going to be the ones that do have more commercial paper and some of those other types in them, because those are, even though the difference in risk to the fund is minimal, like very minimal, they are a little bit more risky than, say, a short-term U.S. Treasury obligation, which is why you get that difference in yield. If you look at one that's a prime money fund that carries kind of a little bit of everything, typically that'll be a little bit higher of an interest rate than the one that says U.S. Treasury obligations. Usually that one's a little bit less, right? On average. That is kind of the biggest difference there. And then there's one other that I know it's a little outside of the scope of your initial question, but it's very much so related to it, because a lot of people hear this, the term money market, and they're not thinking funds like you are. They saw it because they saw their bank offers a money market.
14: Right.
0: And that is a little bit different because it's only whatever that bank is putting under their loan portfolio. They tend to yield less. They do carry FDIC insurance. Not all money market funds are FDIC insured.

0: with your money market funds that you have in a brokerage account, retirement account, things like that, the fund itself will have a fee. You can go look that up if you find the prospectus for the fund, but it's usually super low. I happen to know the Schwab money market fund because we primarily custody at Charles Schwab with our business. The Schwab money market fund, last that I looked, which admittedly was right before the interest rate hike this week, was 3.51%. And the internal expense on the fund, I think, was running at 0.15 or something like that. So really low fee, particularly when you go compare against what a bank does. Everyone goes, well, wait a minute, my bank doesn't charge me a fee. Yeah, they do. You just don't ever see it because they're not paying you the full interest that they're earning on the things they actually bought. They're just giving you a portion of it.
1: So you are referring to the expense ratio when you're filling the fee?
0: I am, yes. The net expense ratio, yes, ma'am.
1: Okay. Thank you for that. And then also, now you had mentioned, but I didn't quite get the name, the one that carries the T-bill and the commercial papers usually has a name of,
0: usually they'll say something like Prime or something along those lines. If you ever wonder what it holds, and like down to the specific, like what are they allowed to hold? That every money market fund is required, just like any other investment, to publish their prospectus. And in their prospectus, one of the first thing that's in there is like what is this fund designed to hold? That summary will tell you the types of things that they might put in that account, in that portfolio, right? So in the prospectus, if it says Prime, it probably has a mixture of stuff. And you can confirm that by looking at the prospectus in that overview summary that they'll give in what their investments are.
1: Okay, you got to go through the prospectus.
0: Mm-hmm. Yep. and for anybody that's like, what's that P word? I've never heard it before. If you've ever bought,
1: I know you do,
0: but there's a lot of listeners that might not. So if you're like, what is a prospectus? Where do I get that? It's on every fund's website. They'll also do this really nifty thing. If you buy it and you get that huge stack of paper, that's usually the prospectus. You know, it's super easy to find if you're listening and you heard that and you're like, I don't know what that is. You can just go look up the fund. Typically, they'll have a link to it. It'll be on the fund's website. And if you actually buy the fund, they'll send it to you. So you should be able to find the prospectus. But hopefully, Ann, that answers your question.
1: Right. I was just trying to decide which one, you know, try to understand which one and then which mm-hmm. one to. The daily funds are basically like the cash reserves that the Fed has to hold, and then that's what I'm thinking. And then I don't know if it is.
0: The daily cash are typically going to be much more likely to be short-term treasury based, which is why those rates are typically a little bit lower. Those are also typically the FDIC covered ones. And so they'll have a little bit lower of a rate because there's a bank behind it. And again, anytime a bank is involved, they have to pay their bills, right?
1: I'm talking about the funds, not with the bank.
0: So am I. Okay. So even in your brokerage account, they'll have some that are like daily liquid, stuff like that. That's like in the name. Those are typically going to be FDIC bank sweeps and things like that. And so they'll typically pay a lot less than if you actually went to go get one of the specific money market funds, like purchasable money market funds. Those are the ones that'll yield a bit more. But again, they might not have the FDIC coverage. So.
1: Okay. All right. And just out of curiosity, then, mm-hmm. is there a limit in terms of the maximum amount that you should put? Because now, since you mentioned the FDIC.

0: I see, I know the amount for the savings, but like in these types of funds, is there a, you know, a limit that they may cover from the security exchange? I don't know that.
1: Yep, so SPIC, and that was actually something I was going to get into talking with the topic that we're on. So brokerage firms and things like that, they don't have FDIC. They have something called SPIC, Securities Protective Insurance Corporation. Mm-hmm. That operates differently from FDIC. It covers the shares. That coverage is up to 500,000. It covers the shares that you hold, not the dollar value that you hold. Because investments can fluctuate dollar value-wise, right?
0: Yeah.
1: So your share count is actually covered there up to the limit. And SPIC Insurance also does have that $250,000 cash that it will cover as well if it's cash, not money market funds, but cash in the account. So the funds would fall under the share category. Any straight cash that you have in your account, in your investment account, would fall under the cash piece.
0: Oh, so that when you're referring to cash, you're referring to the cash reserve?
1: It would have, yeah, the raw cash, not invested in anything, no ticker symbol involved with it.
0: Right.
1: That gets the same type of coverage, that $250,000 through SPIC. But the total value coverage is $500,000. The rest would just be in shares. And then a lot of places will buy excess line coverage to make sure it's way more than $500,000 because over a lifetime, most investment accounts are.
0: Okay. And one quick question. Now, these shares that they cover, is it per account then, I'm assuming?
1: I have to take a break real quick.
0: If
1: you're okay, I'll give that answer on the other side. You good with that?
0: Okay.
1: All right. Yes. We got to take a quick information timeout. 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And did you know?
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0: Jacksonville. 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Smart Money Time is 11:25. Lines are open. Give us a call, 855-765-1045. And did you know?
1: The world's first ATM opened in London in June of 1967. Where did the inventor get the idea? A chocolate vending machine. That is according to Barclays, the British bank that put in the first one. A machine that spits out chocolate bars became a machine that spits out cash. And the most it would give you was 10 British pounds.
0: Which is crazy, because now ATMs are everywhere, and you can get a lot more than that out of it. Right before the break, we had Ann on. She did drop off during the break, but her last piece there that I had to carry over through the break was, hey, what about, you know, SPIC insurance? You said 500,000 and 250,000 of that can be cash. They cover the shares. How does that work? With the share count piece, it basically up to 500,000 is the value that they'll cover. But what they're basically saying is, if that brokerage institution goes under, those shares are yours up to this amount. And then above that, here's the fun part, because everyone's like, hey, wait a minute, 500,000. What if I had like more than that? Pretty much every brokerage account ever, or brokerage company ever, has gone out and purchased additional line coverage to up what is covered, right? So it's above and beyond. They do it on their own pocket, and all of them do it together to help keep the cost low. But that additional line coverage, most places go up to like tens of millions of dollars per person at a place, right? And then, oh, don't worry. If you have a bigger number than that, they'll go get a special line just to cover your accounts so that you know you're good. So that doesn't need to be a worry or concern. Those brokerage companies will specifically make sure they've got enough coverage to where people aren't afraid to keep their money and their investments there. the government-backed, that government-backed part, quasi-government-backed part, that is just that 500,000. Everything else is personally procured out on the private economy for coverage. So hopefully, Ann, that answers your question. Really appreciate that question. Sorry you couldn't stick through the break with us to catch that last little bit. But great question. And it folds neatly into exactly where we were going to go next in the conversation. Is it's not just, you know, pockets and banks and phone apps. And you mentioned, Anthony, that you actually have an investment account.
2: Yeah.
0: So are you saving to that regularly? Is that something that you're constantly adding into?
2: I think I've only added into it once, okay. But yeah, not super often.
0: Okay. Well, it's a good habit to set up to try and, you know, figure what you're going to live on, right? Or do you have any bills yourself right now?
2: No.
0: Okay. When the time comes, make sure that when you get a paycheck, stuff like that, you're setting aside enough to cover all the things that you're going to need to pay, right? And then set aside a little bit for shorter term obligations and emergency savings and things like that. And then above and beyond that, everything else you should try to put to work for the tomorrow, right? Because if you leave it sitting around in a bank, remember I said that the banks are the wheels that grease the economy? Well, because of how that works, they're constantly creating new money. It's called the money multiplier effect, right? And what ends up happening is inflation is a feature, not a bug. So you have to invest your money to continue to make it work so that it will buy the same stuff in the future or more stuff, hopefully, if you're investing well, should be more than what it could buy today, right? If you leave it sitting there in a low, like a bank account, something like that, it is going to struggle to keep pace with that, and you're actually going to lose purchasing power. So what stays in banks and things like that is what you need now, and that emergency savings, and everything else should be committed to making sure that it's growing for you in obviously the right ways, right? You don't want to go too far out on the risk spectrum. That's a big conversation, not for today, but make sure you're saving. All right, folks, we got to take a quick information timeout. George, I see your call coming in right now. We'll pick you up right on the other side of the break. Unfortunately, the half hours and the hours I have literally no flexibility on. So you're listening to 104.5 WOKV, Jacksonville's News and Talk. Smart Money time is 11:30. Lines are open. Give us a call, 855-765-1045. And did you know?
2: Did you know? Venmo started because somebody forgot his wallet. What happened next?
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4: News, I'm Angelo Bavaro. President Trump is set to address the UN General Assembly in New York next week.
5: President Trump is expected to repeat his calls that Iran cannot have a nuclear weapon. Despite the war, the State Department has allowed a core Iranian delegation to attend the event. But a senior administration official did not say whether there will be any meetings between the U.S. and Iran.
4: Fox's Madeline Rivera. Also next week, President Trump will host Chinese President Xi Jinping at the White House. Americans weighing in on new Fox News polls.
6: Just 23% think the economy is good or fair, and over 60% said gas and food prices are a major problem for their families. 63% of those polled said the president is making the economy worse. On Iran, more than 7 in 10 voters do not think the president has a way to exit the conflict.
4: Fox's Jessica Rosenthal. 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
10: I'm Action News Jax, First Alert meteorologist Trevor Gibbs. A 7 on the WOKV weather meter for your Saturday. Temperatures near 87 this afternoon, which is right on target for where we typically are in late September. Look out for a few showers, perhaps an isolated storm developing, but that should be mainly inland, so a lot of neighborhoods stay totally dry today. Tonight will be partly cloudy. A brief shower can't be ruled out, but a lot of dry time. Temperatures drop down into the 70s. More rain expected for Sunday at times along the coast in the morning, then moving inland by the afternoon. Still warm in the 80s. I'm First Alert meteorologist Trevor Gibbs.
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11: 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Lines are open. Give us a call, 855-765-1045. And did you know...
12: Did you know Venmo started because somebody forgot his wallet? What happened next? His friend covered him all weekend, and he paid it back with a paper check. The two of them thought, we do everything else with our phones. Why not this? So the very first Venmo back in 2009 was a text message. You texted your friend's name and a number, and it texted you back, paid you $20. That is from the founder's own story. One thing for today's show, Venmo still is not a bank.
11: Back to what we said earlier about that. very convenient, but again, do know what is actual bank plumbing and what's not. All right, we've got George in Ponte Vedra with a quick question about 401ks. George, how are you doing today?
13: I'm doing great. Thank you for taking my call. I appreciate it.
11: Hey, absolutely. How can we help?
13: Well, if you're investing outside the protection of a 401k account, as far as taxes go, are mutual funds kind of a bad idea due to the tax hit? And what about ETFs?
11: Yeah, so ETFs are more tax efficient than mutual funds, right? Just because of the structure of how they work is what it boils down to. I could go into the details about why that is, but most people would just be interested to know. ETFs are more tax efficient because of the structure and the way that they're allowed to operate versus a mutual fund and their structure and how they have to operate. So in most things, the other thing is just from an aspect of methodology, like it is my methodology and our firm's methodology that you should use a passive index fund wherever possible, and actively managed mutual funds only where potentially necessary, right? Because there is a cost difference, there is a tax difference, and things like that. So as a firm, we're far more likely to use a combination of maybe a few ETFs for things like large cap U.S. stocks, right? Places where it's really hard to consistently beat the market. In fact, nobody's been able to do it consistently. Famously, Warren Buffett has had a standing bet against money managers to beat the S&P 500 for a decade straight, right? And nobody's won it yet. So when it comes to things like that, we're far more likely to use an ETF there. And where we would employ something like a mutual fund tends to be in the places that are low information, where you might actually have an edge over a broader index in some circumstances. So like emerging market, right? That section of the international investment market, there's not a lot of information. So it might actually be that circulates around. So you might actually have a chance for outperformance from something like an active managed fund there versus just wrapping your arms around the broader index.
13: Right. Okay. Well, thank you. I appreciate that.
11: Yeah, absolutely. A great question. Great quick question. So, you know, really appreciate that because that also is very helpful for a lot of other folks, I'm sure. So, yeah, I would definitely look more towards ETFs in a brokerage account. Now, anything like IRA, 401ks, stuff like that, you could go either direction. That's why I mentioned indexed versus active managed, because there are versions of mutual funds that are indexed, and then there are mutual funds that are active managed as well. And more in the ETF space, you're starting to see the advent of active managed ETFs. So that active versus passive is becoming a more important topic of conversation, regardless of which vehicle you're using.
13: Oh, okay. All right. Well, thank you. I hadn't thought about that.
11: Yeah, absolutely.
13: Thank you.
11: All right, George. Thanks so much for the question, man. I hope you have a blessed weekend.
13: Thanks. You too.
11: All right. Bye-bye. All right. But, Anthony, you said that you have an investment account that you've added to once.
12: Yeah.
11: Why only once?
12: I'm not sure. I probably should do more.
11: Yeah. We've encouraged our girls whenever they have money come in, whether it's birthday money, et cetera, we've kind of put it to them to try and, you know, identify what are some of the things you want to do out in the future and put into your investment account towards those. What are some of the things that are shorter term goals? And put money aside for those in maybe a banking account, savings account, right? And then for anything that's shorter term, and we've even started to, just as a matter of practice, start identifying some of the things that we pay for them and basically quote-unquote cost sharing with them. So they get an allowance for certain things that they might do. And that's tailored to be where it's practicing that economy piece, right? Where they have a bill, quote unquote, to pay. And that way, we're developing that habit for, hey, I got to set aside money for my bills. I got to set aside money for the short-term things that I want. And I got to set aside money for the long-term things that I want, to kind of start flexing that muscle. If you could do something like that, to where you're exercising that, it'll start to build the really good habits, so you don't have to learn them when it matters. You can practice an experiment before you get to that point. So I would see if maybe you could make some sort of arrangement like that, or even with birthday money, stuff like that, start practicing some of those things to where, hey, if there's something that you really need, you set aside that. Something that you're saving for that's shorter term, set aside for that. And then everything else goes into that long-term bucket.
12: Okay.
11: That'll help, like I said, just start building that practice, because it's a good one to have. What do you think?
14: About what?
11: About setting up that practice.
14: Well,
11: have you found that to be valuable?
14: Yeah. It's a pain, but it's good.
11: Welcome to adult life. What's your experience been with that so far?
14: Well, I guess I don't really know how I could explain it. It's just, I pay bills. I mean, that's just, I guess that's just going to be life later. So it's good to learn that now, like you said.
11: Mm-hmm. Have you found it to be kind of difficult or fairly like easy now that you've been at it a couple of months?
14: Yeah, I'd say it was kind of confusing at first, but you learn to roll with it eventually.
11: Yeah. And are you keeping up with and keeping track of your balances and stuff yet, or still kind of working into that?
14: I am, but not alone. I have help.
11: Yeah. I know you and Mom sit down and go over it, I'm sure.
14: Yeah.
11: On a fairly regular basis, right?
14: Yeah.
11: About every 2 weeks or so?
14: Actually, every week.
11: Every week? Okay. So how long does that typically take for you?
14: I don't know, like 5 or 10 minutes. It's super quick.
11: So that's something to know about this for anybody listening, and you know, for you guys here, this stuff, trying to do it right, the first time you go to do it, it's going to be a little bit of an upfront investment, right? You're going to have to spend a little bit of time to go through and actually sit there and work your way through it. But then if you make it a habit to check in on it on a regular basis, it'll only take 5 to 10 minutes, right? It's not an insurmountable task. If you do it once, forget about it for a couple of years, and then go, oh, you know what? I should probably go do that again. Then you're going to have to do that same startup process again because you didn't keep it up, right? It's kind of like your room. If you clean your room once, because you haven't in a year, it's going to be a mess. It's going to be really hard. It's going to take forever to do. And then you're going to go, oh my goodness, that was so terrible. If then every week you just do the little maintenance task to keep it up, you won't have to go through that big startup cost again. But if you wait another year to clean your room, guess what's going to happen? It's going to be a mess, and you're going to have to do a lot of cleanup again, right? So in a lot of ways, if you treat your finances like you would treat trying to keep your room up, then it'll be far less burdensome to do. It'll be far faster and far easier for you to just do a quick check versus having to sit down and basically start from scratch over and over and over again whenever you felt like it. So it's a very good habit to form to do just that little maintenance checkup on a regular basis, because then you'll always know kind of what's going on. Y'all will probably think this is crazy, but did you know that most adults have a hard time describing how much money they make and how much, more specifically, how much they spend? Is that crazy or what?
12: Pretty crazy.
11: Do you guys That's know how much you spend?
12: Like, well, it's not like super consistent with me, but
11: guess what? That's not new. That'll never change. Mm-hmm. Some of your bills when you get older will be regular. You'll know that you've got your cable bill every month. You've got your phone bill every month. Depending on how you do your car insurance, that'll be either monthly or every 6 months, right? You know that if you have a mortgage, that's going to be every month. what everybody always forgets about is all the other stuff that's not regular. And so most people can give you their regular bills, the ones that they know because they hit again and again and again and again and again. But they won't have a clue how much they typically spend on the other stuff. And so if you asked them to give you a list of the things that they spend on, they'd give you all the regular. They'd forget the auto insurance because it's every 6 months. They'd forget that some months they spend $1,000 on discretionary. Sometimes it's $200. Sometimes it's $5,000 because, oh, we went on a vacation or whatever, what have you, right? So keeping that regular little maintenance will actually help you be able to answer those types of questions. And then you never run into a situation where you're like, oh no, I don't know if I have enough money this week. Because you'll be more in touch with what's going on. And so you won't be as likely to find yourself in a scenario where you didn't plan for that. All right, we've got to take a quick information timeout. 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Smart Money time is 11:48. 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Again, it's 855-765-1045. And did you know?
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0: Jacksonville, welcome back to 104.5 WOKV, Jacksonville's news and talk. 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And did you know?
1: Did you know about half of all American paper money by value is not in America? Where is it? In other countries. A Federal Reserve study in 2024 estimated that half or a bit more of all U.S. paper money is held overseas, and for $100 bills, it is closer to two-thirds. People all over the world keep dollars because they trust them. There is about $2.4 trillion of U.S. paper money out there, and most of the value is in hundreds.
0: Because the U.S. dollar is the most trusted instrument in the globe for transactions. So part of that goes to the fact that oil is priced in dollars, that typically gold is priced in dollars. A lot of things are priced in dollars on the international market. And so that has led to some very interesting situations, and it puts us in some very unique situations as a country. That, by the way, the global demand for dollars, is also part of why we constantly have to produce more money, is to service that need. Otherwise, you get some very nasty feedback from the global financial system. Liquidity gets tight, things get harder to do, banks are less willing to lend, because it all feeds back into itself. Which actually kind of neatly fits into an email question we got from Doug. Doug said, given the vulnerabilities of the whole world economy, depending on the Strait of Hormuz, shouldn't we in the U.S. and we in the world try to avoid this type of situation in the future? I know I'm somewhat ignorant to this, but why can we not produce our own oil on our own soil and not be dependent on the world market? Doug, great question. So part of that goes to just capacity to produce. At our max production capacity right now, we put out about 14, just a little shy of 14 million barrels a day. And our demand typically runs at about 20 million barrels per day. So we don't produce enough raw oil. We're short on the refinery capacity because we don't like how dirty of a process that is as a nation. So we've kind of chased it out to other places that care a lot less. And the thing is, even if we did produce enough to fully service our own demand, that wouldn't isolate us from things like this when they happen. Because it's a free market, which means that if somewhere else they don't have access to oil right now, they're going to come to our market. And they're going to say, hey, I know that you're selling this right now for, let's say, $104 a barrel to the U.S. market, but what if we paid you $110? And that business would go, $104? $110. I'll take $110. Sure, here you go. And so our oil prices would have to go up to compete with that new bid from out there in the globe. Unless you wanted to do the centralized economy thing like China and say you're not allowed to sell it to anybody else because we said so. And you start centralizing control of our economy, but that's a slippery slope because that's how you end up looking like China. Is governments don't like to give up powers that you give them. Isn't that weird? So you end up getting stuck in a situation where even if we could produce enough to fully service our own needs, that doesn't get us out of the situation where what happens in the globe still impacts what's happening here. And that's one of the rough edges of a free market system, is that other things do impact it, that you don't necessarily want to be controlled, because giving up that control also means that the government would then be able to decide whether or not they should sell it to you inside the country. You have to think about consequences like that if you start allowing that type of intervention. So we do produce a ton of oil. dollar-wise, we export far more petroleum products than we import at this point, and that's been that way since, I think it was 2021. So even through the Biden administration, we were starting to export more than we imported again as far as dollar value. That hasn't changed. That's still the case even right now. This is a global problem because the Strait of Hormuz has about a fifth of what the world needs. The Strait of Hormuz, it's about 20 million barrels a day that goes through that strip of water. The Saudi East-West pipeline, which currently is being rebuilt because the Houthis hit it, that covers about 7 million barrels a day. The U.S. and other OECD nations releasing from their strategic reserves is about 3.5 million barrels a day. China, up until very recently, had cut their imports in about half. They normally need about 16 million barrels a day. So for a while there, they were helping by reducing their imports by 8 million barrels a day. If you do the math on that, that's part of why we haven't really seen a problem from this situation up to this point. But those reserves are starting to get kind of low here and in probably China, which is why we're starting to see the price of oil creep up again as the market's tracking all that. It knows it. So we've been telling our clients for a while now, there's kind of an invisible clock that Trump is under where he has to make a decision or do something. And we're starting to get close to where that clock is about to be up. So it wouldn't surprise me if we have a decision one way or another how we're going to approach this here pretty soon. All right, folks, that sound in the background tells us it is the end of today's show. God bless you. Thank you for joining us today. If nobody's told you they cared about you, you know that we do. Folks, always remember that that most important investment you're ever going to make is not going to be found on a statement or a balance sheet. It's that special time that you spend with your friends, your family, and your loved ones. So do what you can to spend that time, because time is the one thing that you can't get back. To our first responders, our police officers, our firemen, our EMTs, you and your families, God bless you guys, and thank you so much for giving us safe cities to live in while we're here at home. You watch our backs often at the risk of your lives, and I don't think you get enough credit for that. To our American warriors, God bless you guys and your families for, you know, making sure that our American way of life and our free country is protected. You know, as a veteran to tomorrow's veterans, God bless you and thank you. Folks, remember, every day is a special day given to us by our Lord and Savior, Jesus Christ. So try and spend some of your time, talents, and worldly treasures to serve those around you and show them His grace. We're called to be joyful givers. Fathers, know that you'll never stand as tall as when you kneel in prayer. And teach your kids to pray, because they're not going to learn that anywhere else. And lastly, folks, always stand tall with honor and respect for the American flag, because that is the symbol of all of the sacrifices that have or will come to protect our country, to free people, to hold up that, wipe away poverty, hold up our economy, continue to grow. And those are everyday principles, not just someday principles. So God bless. Have a great weekend. We'll see you next week. Bye-bye.
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4: Making the push before the midterms, I'm Angelo Bavaro, Fox News. With November right around the corner, Vice President J.D. Vance and former Vice President Kamala Harris are stumping for their parties. Fox's Madeline Rivera explains what Vance talked about during his visit to Iowa.
5: He also talked about no taxes on tips and border security, which did elicit cheers from the crowd. Republicans, though, are facing some headwinds in Iowa, where a Fox News poll shows about 42% of voters feel they are falling behind financially. Vance acknowledged more work has to be done, saying Rome was not built in a day. He's making an appeal to farmers, who are crucial in the agriculture-heavy state. Former Vice President Kamala Harris will appear alongside Democratic Senate candidate Abdul El-Sayed in Michigan on Tuesday. It comes as El-Sayed comes under scrutiny once again for his ties to streamer Hassan Piker, who made some controversial comments in a recent interview, including that the U.S. conducts more terrorism than Al-Qaeda.
4: Election Day, November 3rd. A federal appeals court rejecting a Trump administration policy that allows the quick deportation of migrants to third countries.
6: The three-judge panel of the Boston-based First U.S. Circuit Court of Appeals largely upheld the decision by a lower court judge that declared the Department of Homeland Security's policy to allow migrants to be sent to countries other than their own without giving them a chance to raise safety concerns unlawful. The Trump administration has entered into a series of agreements that have allowed the U.S. to send more than 25,000 migrants to at least 29 third countries. District Judge Brian Murphy, an appointee of former President Biden, found the policy failed to protect migrants' due process rights and could lead to swift deportation without notice to unfamiliar and potentially dangerous countries. The case is likely headed to the U.S. Supreme Court. Lisa Lacerra, Fox News.
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21: I'm Action News Jack's First Alert meteorologist Trevor Gibbs. A 7 on the WOKV weather meter for your Saturday. Temperatures near 87 this afternoon, which is right on target for where we typically are in late September. Look out for a few showers, perhaps an isolated storm developing, but that should be mainly inland, so a lot of neighborhoods stay totally dry today. Tonight will be partly cloudy. A brief shower can't be ruled out, but a lot of dry time. Temperatures drop down into the 70s. More rain expected for Sunday at times along the coast in the morning, then moving inland by the afternoon. Still warm in the 80s. I'm First Alert meteorologist Trevor Gibbs.
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1: 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Eddie and Chuck, not in today, but the B, I don't like calling you guys the B team, but the B team is in for your listening pleasure. Kevin Moore and Ross Evans here. I guess for anybody that maybe is not aware of your guys' background, I know we kind of start this off every time, but maybe a new listener, kind of give your background, what you do with Farrah, and then like where you are on the legal side of things.
22: Sure. Ross Evans, I do exclusively premises liability, which is slip and falls, trip and falls at a business, a property owner, at a home. I like A-team, and Chuck and Eddie can be Chuck and Eddie can be varsity.
1: Okay, we'll be I like A-team, that.
22: They're
1: I'm
22: varsity.
1: Good with that.
22: There we go.
1: Double A.
22: I've been working for Farrah for the past couple of years, and that's exclusively what I do, and I enjoy it a lot.
1: Good.
23: I'm Kevin Moore. I've been with Farrah for 5 years now this December, and been doing medical malpractice for 20 years, also do nursing home neglect, and those are the areas that I practice in. I would like to say that we have added in the last several months two new lawyers to our MedMal division, including Nisia Logan down in Tampa and Casey Wagner in Jacksonville Beach. So welcome to the team, guys.
1: How have they been acclimating well?
23: Yeah. Casey's been doing this a long time, and Nisia was a defense lawyer doing MedMal for a long time. So they have experience. You
1: know what they're doing.
23: They know what they're doing, for sure. So we're building the team. We're growing it.
1: Okay.
23: For sure.
1: And obviously, like, your guys' main focus is where we would love to talk on the show and take calls about on the show, but any kind of legal question, we're more than happy to field and give it our best attempt. Yep. As you guys know, in the past, we've done that. 855-765-1045. That's 855-765-1045. Kevin, I know you kind of had a topic you wanted to get into that's very local.
23: Yeah. This was a very recent situation, and this is a criminal law issue, so not really in Ross's and I's wheelhouse, but it's been on the WJCT news and the local news channels and everything, and there was recently a three-judge panel here in the Fourth Judicial Circuit, which is what Duval is in, Clay is in, and this three-judge panel was reviewing the Intoxilizer 8000 results from a lot of DUI cases here locally. And what they found was that JSO and FDLE had been making unauthorized repairs to these machines, including replacing O-rings, you know, maintenance and things like that, that they're not authorized to do. So the concern became that the results aren't accurate because they're not authorized to make these repairs. They don't necessarily know what they're doing. So, you know, I'm not faulting the police or anything here, but the point being is that all these results were thrown out in about 950 DUI cases locally. So...
22: All right, so there was no like allegations like there was anything nefarious by the institutions. It was more we're calling into question the accuracy of these results because we can't necessarily control the chain of custody or whatever it is with these machines.
23: Of custody, exactly. It's like evidence. If you don't know the chain of custody of the evidence and you can't prove where it's been and whose hands it was in, exactly, then it's not valid. So these results were thrown out. And there's a local DUI lawyer who people may know, David Robbins, who's involved in all this stuff too. So,
22: okay.
23: But it's very interesting. I mean, these cases aren't necessarily going to be thrown out. I mean, you don't have to have breathalyzer results to be convicted of DUI, right? I mean, they can just give you the walking test or...
1: And out of curiosity, maybe this is just because I haven't, you know, necessarily experienced it, but like, yeah, what is that? Like, how does that work? You know, like if you're pulled over for suspicion of a DUI, what's that process look like?
23: Well, I mean, I guess the first thing they always tell you is don't blow, right?
1: Right.
23: But I mean,
1: and you can say no to that, right? You don't have to.
23: But I think
22: you can. It is a violation, though.
23: Correct. Your license gets suspended right away if you say.
22: Yeah,
23: no.
22: I think it's a 6-month violation for the first time because you, by obtaining a license in the state of Florida, you are implicitly agreeing to subject yourself to the rules of the road, but also to submit to breathalyzer examinations or field tests, sobriety tests. So.
1: Yeah. So immediately suspended at that point, license wise.
23: Yeah,
1: but
23: you may not get convicted of a DUI still though. So, but you could lose your license for sure
1: for just not doing that.
23: For not agreeing to do it. Correct.
1: Okay. And so if I say no to that, does that mean the cops are taking me, you know, downtown
23: or
1: whatever?
23: Downtown.
1: Like, yeah.
22: Yeah. I don't think it's a situational decision by the cops either. I think it's an automatic. Okay.
1: That's
22: well, you refuse. So here you go. This is the first time you refused. Okay. 6 months suspension.
1: Yeah, that's just auto.
22: Yeah,
1: which I guess in not saying it's, you know, don't drink and drive, but like if
23: please don't.
1: Yeah, if that's the case, I guess that's a better option than whatever could come out of a DUI.
22: And beyond that, that's kind of out of Kev's and I's wheelhouse. But I mean, once you're in custody, and if you know, I believe if there's some type of warrant justified that's issued, then I'm sure they can force some other type of.
1: Sure.
22: Exam on you by a court order at that point.
23: Yeah, they can. I mean, they can do. I know they can. They can get this warrants for blood work and all that kind of stuff. You know,
1: and then you have to at that point if it's a warrant.
23: Yeah.
1: Okay. So. So then, from the side of the all these cases that you're now talking about, like what if that's one of my cases? Should I lawyer up at that point? Like, what do you think?
23: Well, I mean, if the results are being thrown out on these cases, I mean, it depends on what the remaining evidence is.
1: Mm-hmm.
23: I mean, so if all the evidence is was that you blew a 0.1 or whatever or a 0.09, and there's no other evidence that you're intoxicated, I think your case is probably going to be.

0: course, yeah.
1: Or modify the machines. It's just, again, chain of custody evidence type situations.
0: Which it makes sense when you think about it. Like, I bet, you know, for a breathalyzer, if you're cleaning it with, like, hand sanitizer that, like, maybe has a little bit of a, maybe it gives you, to your point, it gives you a 0.01 added to whatever you were going to blow anyway.
1: It's got to be completely accurate. It's just like you don't want an unauthorized person repairing a MRI machine.
0: I got you.
1: You know, mm-hmm. I mean, you got to have these things done appropriately.
0: Okay. So. All right. Well, we've got Eric on the line, but I want to give him a full break. So let's go to commercial break, and then we'll chat with Eric, who's got a question about a car accident.
1: Right.
0: And we'll get your questions as well, 855-765-1045. That's 855-765-1045. If you'd like to call in to Legal Live on 1045 WOKV, Jacksonville's News and Talk, sponsored by Fair and Fair. We'll be right back.
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14: I'm Action News Jack's First Alert meteorologist Trevor Gibbs. A 7 on the WOKV weather meter for your Saturday. Temperatures near 87 this afternoon, which is right on target for where we typically are in late September. Look out for a few showers, perhaps an isolated storm developing, but that should be mainly inland, so a lot of neighborhoods stay totally dry today. Tonight will be partly cloudy. A brief shower can't be ruled out, but a lot of dry time. Temperatures drop down into the 70s. More rain expected for Sunday at times along the coast in the morning, then moving inland by the afternoon. Still warm in the 80s. I'm First Alert meteorologist Trevor Gibbs.

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Taking your legal questions, comments, or concerns, I guess. 855-765-1045 if you would like to call in. Let's jump out to the phone lines to Eric calling about a car accident and then potentially a stolen vehicle. Eric, thanks for calling in to WOKV

0: 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What's your question?
1: Hello. Yes, this is Eric. I'm out in Texas right now. I drive a semi truck. I'm bringing raw materials to a construction site for a future data center. And so I left my car home in Jacksonville, Florida. I left it with my mom just in case she needs to go to a doctor appointment or pick up prescriptions or whatever. So she was handling business Tuesday, and somebody hit her on Beach Boulevard, got out, tried to run. The police got them. They saw the whole thing. And so my best friend is a CEO, a correctional officer downtown at the jail. So he let me know from reading the police report that that car was stolen. That hit my car. It totaled my car and sent my mom to the hospital.
2: Oh, wow.
1: So my question was, you know, obviously I don't want to sue the owner of the car. They're a victim, as my mom was a victim, as I am a victim. So I just was wondering, like, what direction to go from here.
3: Ross, I mean, I guess, Eric, one thing I'd say is, I mean, if the car was stolen, the owner may not be liable unless he did not adequately lock the thing up or allowed it to be easily stolen. There could potentially be avenues of liability for someone like that. If you leave your keys in your car and somebody steals it, I mean, you have an argument that maybe that was negligent in leaving the keys in the car. But Ross, you may do more. You may know more a little about this than I do, as I do MedMal. What's your thoughts?
4: Eric, what are you thinking about the guy that's in jail right now? Do we know anything about him? Does he have any assets, you think?
1: I don't know. And my friend even told me his name, but I don't remember it. But, I mean, obviously my friend still works there, so I could get that information.
4: How's your mom doing, by the way, too, Eric?
1: She was released from the hospital a few hours later. She's 74, almost 75. So she's a little swollen, a little shaken up, but, you know, she's doing okay.
2: Okay.
3: I'm glad to hear.
4: This is one of those situations. I mean, obviously the at-fault person may be somebody that may not have any appreciable assets that you can go after. Eric, do you know if you had uninsured motorist coverage on your car?
1: I don't believe so.
4: Okay.
3: All right.
4: Because that's one of those situations that may have provided coverage. One of the things that I would do is if you can, because I think there's some information you can get over the weekend, I would definitely encourage you. We have our number on here that we can refer him to call our office on Monday.
0: Yes. Let me pull it up real quick. Yes. Yeah.
3: If you probably want to check your policy, because you have to sign to exclude UM coverage, right, Ross?
4: Yeah, you have to have a signed rejection.
3: And if you don't sign and reject it, then you actually would have it still. Is that the way it works?
1: Okay.
4: Yeah, there does have to be a signed rejection from the insurer. That is required by statute.
0: Interesting.
3: Yeah.
0: That would probably be at least the first avenue of some help.
3: Yeah, you're thinking? You would be surprised. I mean, in Florida, you don't even have to carry liability insurance for personal injury. You have to have property damage of $10,000 minimum, but you don't even have to have coverage for injury to another person. You know, you can have zero coverage. So it's very, I mean, I would stress to people that is having uninsured motorist is very important in this state because, again, like Eric's unfortunate situation, somebody steals a car or they just don't have insurance, and then your uninsured motorist will kick in and cover you for the injuries you sustained and your family members and everything else.
0: Well, so, Eric, how about this? Let's have you hang on the line. We'll get your our producer's going to get your phone number from you, and we'll pass it over to Eddie and Chuck, and one of them will reach out to you on Monday, okay?
1: Okay, thank you, guys. I appreciate your time.
0: Yes, sure, let's do that. All right, thank you, Eric. Yeah, so, at least a little more on the uninsured motorist, because I know that's something that gets brought up on this show, Legal Live, all the time, is like, it might be a few extra bucks a month or whatever, increase the payments, but it's insanely worth it, especially in Florida.
4: Yep. Well, absolutely, because we live in a state that I know there's been a lot of lobbying to change this, but it hasn't gone through. We live in a state that doesn't require mandatory bodily injury.
3: Yeah,
4: there are circumstances that do require an individual to carry bodily injury. It doesn't require. I don't believe there's a requirement for a specific amount. The circumstances that require somebody is if they've had an accident prior to that, at least back when I used to do autos, it was if they had a prior auto accident and they caused bodily injury, at that point,
0: then you can't.
4: You right. Mm-hmm. The other thing too for Eric is just because I think we can all assume if someone's still in a car, they probably don't have some floating insurance policy that's walking around with them. So there may not be a situation that person may have. But the civil damages, the medical bills, things like that, that his mother incurred as a result of the accident, as well as Eric, since he had insurance, obviously his insurer can handle the total loss. Mm-hmm. And help him with his car, but if there's any deductibles that he may have to come out of pocket or anything like that, all of that can be recommended to the state attorney, and potentially like a restitutionary order can be entered against this individual that allegedly at this point stole the car.
3: Yeah, and you got
4: it. And that could be ordered in. I mean, it's not the best answer to give somebody, but ultimately over time, that person, that's part of their criminal sentence, mm-hmm. and they're going to have to pay that back monthly forever until that's done. So
3: restitution, that would be called.
0: Mm-hmm. Well, and weird kind of side question just from those comments is like, so I've got insurance, right? I get, you know, I do State Farm. I don't think that matters necessarily for this story, but like I've got insurance. Say I go out and steal a car and get into a car accident. Because obviously my insurance, that's like not my car.
3: Yeah, I don't think they're going to cover you for that kind of intention.
0: I'll probably be able to get out of that pretty easily.
3: Yeah, because if you intentionally drive your car into somebody, I mean, intentional acts normally aren't covered by insurance. So, you know, mm-hmm. that's a different issue.
0: Okay.
4: And also, I still would look into the stolen avenue because, I mean, when you do practice in PI, you do see every fact pattern. You can see people say, oh, say it was stolen so that they don't put it on my insurance.
3: Yeah, it was stolen by my son or something like that.
0: No.
3: You know,
0: like, so, I didn't tell him he could take the car specifically.
3: Exactly. So, I mean, but in that case, he'd still be covered. So you just got to be, you got to really delve into the details for sure.
0: That's interesting.
4: And everybody that does autos at our firm, what Kevin and I know times 10.
3: Yeah, exactly.
4: So,
0: well, and
3: I've done auto way in the past. I've tried a couple of them, but it's been 10 years.
0: Well, and one of the things I will say, and I hear this all the time because you know, Eddie and Chuck, they genuinely have us take, you know, like we just did with Eric, take their information, and on Monday, if we don't have that information to them, they'll be like, "Where is it? Why don't I have it? Like, I want to call them. I told them I was going to call them." So. Eric should be expecting a call on Monday. I know that's how that situation for goes sure. all the time. So that's awesome to hear. I guess, you know, do we want to go back to our original topic from the breathalyzers a little bit more? Or do we think that's kind of like closed from the standpoint of like it's just kind of like what will be the fallout from that?
3: Well, I think at this point the fallout's just going to be it. The other problem is it could have implications statewide if other law enforcement agencies were doing similar activities. It was a pretty big news event, but I at this point I think that what's going to happen is the cases that were pending with these results that were obtained through these modified or these intoxilizer 8000s that were repaired or maintained inappropriately or through the JSO, those will be in question. But anything going forward is not going to change.
0: They're going to change. Yeah. Right. You know, might look into a business of cleaning those things. Maybe they're going to be looking for a company to do that now.
4: You guys need a new service?
0: New side gig. Yeah, for real. I wonder what that looks like. All right, well, let's head to break and reopen the phone lines, 855-765-1045. That's 855-765-1045. We'll be right back on Legal Live on 104.5 WOKV. 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
11: News. I'm Paul Stevens. President Trump announcing a security deal with Denmark and Greenland, expanding the U.S. military presence on the Arctic island, saying in part on Truth Social that the deal
12: gives the United States permanent control over security and all other needs in Greenland, completely addressing all of our many U.S. concerns there.
11: Fox's Chandley Painter. Early voting for the big November midterms is now underway in six states.
13: Part of early voting means time is running out for both parties to deliver their closing pitches with control of Congress on the line. Vice President J.D. Vance was in Iowa yesterday, where the Senate race has been deemed a toss-up. The Republican Party is facing some headwinds, with a Fox News poll showing about 77% of voters feel negatively about the economy.
11: Fox's Madeline Rivera. Right now, 45 days until those midterms. 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
15: I'm Action News Jack's First Alert meteorologist Trevor Gibbs. A 7 on the WOKV weather meter for your Saturday. Temperatures near 87 this afternoon, which is right on target for where we typically are in late September. Look out for a few showers, perhaps an isolated storm developing, but that should be mainly inland, so a lot of neighborhoods stay totally dry today. Tonight will be partly cloudy. A brief shower can't be ruled out, but a lot of dry time. Temperatures drop down into the 70s. More rain expected for Sunday at times along the coast in the morning, then moving inland by the afternoon. Still warm in the 80s. I'm First Alert meteorologist Trevor Gibbs.
5: 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Michelle Thibodeau, Chase Bunker, Benjamin Fritkus on Jacksonville's News and Talk. 104.5 WOKV. 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

0: 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And let's do that. Let's jump out to the phone lines with Jerry, who has a comment about the last call that we had in the last break, which was about an auto accident and then a stolen car situation. Jerry, thanks for calling into Legal Live. What's your comment or question?
1: Okay, so it's a comment. My understanding is that Florida is a no-fault state. So if he has car insurance on his vehicle, it doesn't matter who is at fault, his insurance should cover his medical bills, or in this case, his mother's medical bills. So again, as long as he had car insurance, his insurance should cover his medical bills, no fault. The second part is his car loss. Well, if he financed the car, which most people do, I don't necessarily, but a lot of people have a loan on their car, the finance company requires you to have collision coverage. If you have collision coverage, his insurance should reimburse him for the loss of the car.
2: You're correct. If he has full coverage, being collision, and the car is, if he's under a car loan, then he would have to have full coverage. And you're right about no fault too. That's personal injury protection, PIP coverage. And most people have about $10,000 in PIP coverage that covers medical bills if they're hit by someone with no insurance. But it's usually only a $10,000 in coverage, and there's oftentimes a $1,000 deductible for the PIP coverage.
0: So then the idea would be after that $10K would be tapped out.
2: After where the $10K do you go? PIP coverage, assuming you have health insurance, your health insurance.
0: You would have to jump into that unless it was going after the
2: at-fault driver.
0: Yeah.
2: And then assuming you go after the at-fault driver and, you know, they have coverage and you make a recovery of, you know, say $50,000, just randomly, just, you know, hypothetical, but your insurance has paid for your medical care related to the accident, then you have to reimburse your insurance company for what they've paid through what you recover from the at-fault driver.
0: Interesting.
2: That's subrogation provisions. So.
3: Yeah, so yeah, those are definitely good points that are correct. Brought up. Definitely in a situation like that, no fault is strictly concerning the personal injury protection. Like we talked about, it is a mandatory $10,000. You can purchase additional coverage limits above that. I've seen people purchase $25,000, $50,000 in additional PIP coverage if they want to.
2: And there's another provision too. What is it?
3: You can have MedPay. So just a very high level comment on that. So PIP, typically the basic PIP that you're required is a $10,000 coverage. Think of it like a medical credit card for you. If you seek treatment within the first 14 days of treatment, that's when PIP can be triggered under your own insurance policy. Insurers, depending on how the policy language works, will, after adjusted, pay 80% of the medical bill. That 20% is what you collect after the at-fault party. PIP is not a subrogable amount.
2: Yep.
3: It is the MedPay is, because that's an elective insurance that per your contract they can have a subrogation right. But the 20%, that is the balance that you have after PIP pays, is your damages. If you are able to prove a permanent injury under the no-fault statute, then you can collect future medical as well as pain and suffering. But the problem with PIP is in Eric's situation with his mom, we got to determine whether she's going to be covered by his PIP. Because if she is a resident relative living with him, then yes, she may be covered under his PIP policy. If she does not live with him and she owns a vehicle, then she would go up under her own PIP policy. If she was not required to own a vehicle, I mean, not required, but if she did not own a vehicle, then possibly she could be covered under his. It's all about policy language and it gets very complicated.
0: That's when you got to look at the contract at that point.
3: Yeah, but in terms of collision coverage, sure. One correction, Kev, I'll just tell you, full coverage is a common colloquial term. Doesn't exist. Right. Yeah, there's no such thing as full coverage. But when you have a financed car, yes, a lot of times they will make sure that you have adequate property damage coverage on there that will be collision and comprehensive.
2: Yeah.
3: So that then you can make sure that their property interest is covered on there. But yeah, other than that, everything's right. Great comment, Jerry.
0: All right. Yeah, Jerry, thanks for your comment. Anything else to add or was that it?
1: No, I guess the only thing I would add is We're talking about the minimum required. It doesn't cost very much to increase your PIP coverage, and that's important because then no matter who's at fault, your insurance covers your medical bills.
2: True.
1: And I guess my question to that truck driver would be, do you have a loan on the car? And if you have a loan on the car, then you probably have collision coverage and be reimbursed on for your car loss.
0: Yeah,
1: that would be my comment.
0: Sure. Awesome. Sure. Thank you, Jerry. Thanks, yeah, Jerry. And would that be the same? I feel like Eddie and Chuck have talked about this too, where I can't recall if Eric said the car was totaled.
3: It was.
0: Okay. Yeah. So then in a case where it wasn't, would they then cover the loss of value? Would that be a thing as well that could happen?
1: Well, yeah.
3: There is a diminution.
1: They would normally cover the repair of the car. They would cover the repair of the car. The problem, that's a whole other issue, is loss of value. So let's say they fix the car. It normally be worth $25,000, but now that you have this on your record of the car, the value for trade-in is probably going to be less, right? Mm-hmm. Because on the Carfax, that's the word I was looking for, on your Carfax, it shows that the car had significant damage, so normally worth 25, it may only be worth 15. Yeah. So then you could go after the insurance company for the lost value, but the problem is most insurance companies fight you on that.
0: Yeah, would that be where you try to go after, like, your insurance? Or, the if this was just a straight-up collision, would it come out of, like, I know it's no fault, but would it come out of the other person's?
3: Well, your property damage is not no fault. So no fault.
0: Oh, okay.
3: No fault is only for the provision of personal injury protection benefits.
0: No, okay.
3: In terms of property damage, that is fault-based determined. Now, you can go through your own property damage collision first, just because it may be more economically feasible for you and efficient. But no, that is fault based for the provision of benefits up to the $10,000. If that's what you have as PIP, that is no fault based at all. That is an automatic provision, and a lot of times in your insurance premiums, that represents one of the largest portions of your insurance premium is PIP. So that's why it is encouraged to get UM for these situations where the person may not have insurance,
0: because
3: it really doesn't increase your premium that much.
0: I got you. Yeah. And to what you were saying, fault-based, is that one of those situations where it would be a percentage? Like if I'm at fault 20% and you're at fault 80%, then they would take the cost of that and it would...
3: 100%. So I had a family member recently. So insurances create this... Only through insurance do you have these crazy, crazy liability determinations. So insurance companies will segregate property and bodily injury. One, because those are different pools of money in the insurance contract.
0: Sure.
3: But two, they will separate them in terms of liability determination. So you can be in an accident. I had a family member recently had one that was in someone coming out of a parking lot, and she was in kind of a thoroughfare, and they pulled out in front of her and hit her. And on the property side, they said, our insured is 70% liable for the accident, but you're 30% liable. But on the bodily injury, we're 100% liable. So... It's like,
0: how does that work? Yeah.
3: How does that work? And they're like, well, if you don't like our determination, go through your own insurance. And if they do 100%, then we can fight over it in arbitration. And that's what happens.
0: It's so confusing, the whole thing. Okay, well, awesome. Well, thank you so much for that call, Jerry. We appreciate it. I think that really shed some light on the car insurance situations that are so insanely confusing.
2: Yeah,
0: so
2: it is. And Florida is like one of the most expensive car insurance states in the country.
0: And is that because of the, what is the cause of that?
2: I don't know why that is. I really don't know why. It's just, I mean, because in Michigan, the no fault is unlimited, like the coverage. It's like you have, like, there's no $10,000 cap. So I don't know what the deal with Florida is, but it's just insurance is expensive down here.
0: Got to head over to Tallahassee and
2: poke around over there.
0: Yeah, yeah. All right, well, let's go to break. We'll do one last break here on Legal Live, sponsored by Fair and Farrell, 104.5 WOKV, Jacksonville's News and Talk. If you've got a comment or question for the last break, 855-765-1045. That's 855-765-1045. We will be right back.
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10: It's 3 years ago the terrorists murdered more than 1,200 innocent Israelis and took over 250 hostages. 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
11: I'm Action News Jax, First Alert meteorologist Trevor Gibbs. A 7 on the WOKV weather meter for your Saturday. Temperatures near 87 this afternoon, which is right on target for where we typically are in late September. Look out for a few showers, perhaps an isolated storm developing, but that should be mainly inland, so a lot of neighborhoods stay totally dry today. Tonight will be partly cloudy. A brief shower can't be ruled out, but a lot of dry time. Temperatures drop down into the 70s. More rain expected for Sunday at times along the coast in the morning, then moving inland by the afternoon. Still warm in the 80s. I'm First Alert meteorologist Trevor Gibbs.
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0: 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Kevin, I was wondering why you looked at me like that. I was like, what did I do? I messed something up there. 855-765-1045. That's 855-765-1045. A story that kind of came across my desk that I wanted to ask you guys about. I saw it during the week of a lawyer in New Mexico who's getting in trouble for, I guess the way to word it would be, not verifying some facts that were thrown out from ChatGPT, essentially.
1: Yeah, I mean, there's been a lot of horror stories of that going around. I mean, it's hallucinated case law and various things. But what you're talking about, this thing made up testimony from police officers?
0: Reports and testimonies is what apparently were. So, like, the main thing would be like read what it puts back out, obviously. Yeah. But I would be curious to know, like, the AI involvement in law, because it's everywhere right now.
2: Did that say what his prompt was? I would love it to say, tell me how I win my case.
0: Yeah, right.
2: Tell me how I win. Or win my case for
0: it. Just fabricate some stuff. That's how you get it. There you go. You won. But like, are there rules? Obviously, he's getting in some trouble, it seems like. But but are there rules that are like kind of guidelines now for AI and what you guys are and aren't allowed to do? Or
1: there are. I mean, it's kind of weird to me, though. I mean, the rule is that you have to. If you sign a pleading or a court document and file it, then you're verifying that it's accurate.
0: Okay.
1: All right. But I mean, and so you got to double check the AI stuff. But for me as a lawyer, and I think Ross and most of us, anytime I sign something, I know I'm verifying the accuracy of it. So I always make sure that what I'm filing or I'm signing has been read and proofed, and I am fully comfortable submitting it to the court.
0: Sure.
1: So I don't know that that rule really changed much in my mind. What do you think about that, Ross?
2: Because I mean, from a personal standpoint, as an attorney, I've always verified my sources.
1: Correct.
2: As a commentary on the industry. Maybe not every attorney has done that. I mean, there's a concept with our big research data repositories like Westlaw or LexisNexis, where attorneys would just use like headnote research.
1: Yeah,
2: where those companies would summarize cases, but they don't actually read the case. And so then they just say, oh, this case stands for this. And it's like, really, does it stand for that? Yeah, are you really verifying that?
1: You cite the page.
2: So that kind of maybe lacks in your verification has existed prior to the LLMs. But we've had requirements to be up to date on technology and to verify your sources. But a lot of courts at the judicial circuit level, they were creating kind of a patchwork rule because they wanted to really kind of nip this in the bud early by attorneys potentially putting up fake facts or fake cases. And so they were going in ahead and making people certify additionally on their pleadings or motions.
1: And
2: they were doing it so they could potentially sanction the attorney.
1: Correct.
2: The Supreme Court kind of came in and said, hey, we can't have all of this varying rules here. So they amended the rules that govern practice, which is the Florida Rules of General Procedure and Judicial Administration, or General Practice and Judicial Administration. And so now anytime you sign on something, your signature means that you verified every source that you put in there. So now, and that was amended so that the circuit courts or the judges presiding over the action can go ahead and sanction you when they find an inconsistency.
1: You just got to tell AI not to hallucinate.
2: Normally I would make a comment like about, because a lot of times people will put prompts into the LLMs to say, don't do this, but the LLM doesn't know it's doing that. If you tell it not to hallucinate, it actually kind of understands that because it's a scoping limitation where you're basically telling it, don't go outside what I've given you.
0: Correct. You have to stay in this donut,
1: you can put
0: essentially.
1: It in your preferences. Like, mm-hmm. So you put it in the settings. So you tell it how to respond to you. Respond to me as a high-level associate at a busy medical malpractice firm, and don't be a yes man. Hallucinate.
2: Well, and I think too, just for the listeners out there, if they care, I kind of geek out on this stuff. The LLMs that hallucinate, the reason they hallucinate is not because they're nefarious or anything like that. It's because of how they're programmed. You know, mm-hmm. Google spent $1 billion or more dollars into the research of when you guys enter into a search, the auto complete or the predictive search, yeah, where you're typing in words and already kind of knows what you're going to search.
1: Mm-hmm.
2: That money and investment and capital there is what led to the development of the LLMs. That's why all those companies are suing each other for infringement. Oh, yeah. But basically, that predictive text is what LLMs are based on. So it is a stats equation that is predicting the next word and then the next word and then the next word. That's why it hallucinates, because it goes, hey, well, if we think this logic's sound, then there's got to be a case, and that maybe Smith v. Jones in this court, mm-hmm, that said that case. And it doesn't know that it's wrong. You have to scope it so that it knows not to do that type of predictive, and it only looks at what you provide it.
1: Yeah, I mean, the good thing, one of the things I like about AI is it can learn if you feed it like stuff you've done in the past. Like, so, you know, I've been a lawyer for 20 some years, and I've written a ton of letters. So I put the letters in there to AI and say, hey, look, this is how I operate. This is my style. This is my substance. This is how I write.
0: Mm-hmm, mm-hmm. Sound like me.
1: Yeah, I want you to respond and act like me, essentially.
2: Mm-hmm. I actually just did that last weekend.
1: Yeah,
2: I want to have a lot more work product generated.
1: Correct.
2: Faster.
1: You can make
2: with it
1: fast.
2: And so I was like, I want it to sound more like me, because I'm very brief when I write. I'm very direct when I write. Mm-hmm. I'm not verbose. And so I asked it, instead of me telling it, I said, what would you need to know to be able to accurately predict how I would write about a situation or how you could sound like me? And it said, it created a rubric, and it said, I would need to know these things. And mm-hmm, I said, okay, great. Here's my samples. Can
1: birthday,
2: you deduce?
1: Social Security number.
2: No. I was like, here's your rubric. I said, now, based on my samples, can you answer this? And it said I could answer 80% of it, but you still got to answer these. And so then I answered those. And then I was like, let's go test it. All right. Write an email concerning this topic. Write an email to this audience member or targeted audience. And as it did that, I was pretty shocked.
1: Yeah,
2: I was like, wow, that
1: amazing.
2: Does actually kind of sound like me.
0: Out of curiosity, do you think it is already in play, because it feels like it's everywhere anyway.
2: Yeah.
0: But do you think it'll come into play in terms of like when it comes time for jury selection and things like that?
1: They are using it now. Yeah, I mean, because you know, one of the things you can do with it, I mean, a lot of times when you're picking a jury, you want to research these people and know their backgrounds and things like that. And
0: have an idea where
2: I have to imagine it's pretty good at it, too, because I had gone to, kind of shout out to the Florida Justice Association, I had gone to their trial institute about a month or so ago. Very great resource and great people in there that were training everybody. And one of the vendors there that was giving a presentation to us was the people that are being disrupted by AI in it, which was the jury counseling companies.
1: Jury consultants?
2: Yeah.
1: Because
2: they're like, oh, don't use AIs to do that or whatever, because you don't get this expertise and all that. And I'm like, must be pretty good.
0: I would even think you could get to a point where you put in the case and you're like, what would be an ideal juror
2: for this
0: look
2: fact
0: like
2: pattern?
1: For sure. I mean, it'll give you value of cases. You can put in, you know, what's a reasonable settlement range. I mean, it's a little scary.
0: Well, so to that, you know, like obviously you guys using it with the lawyer background is great. I start using it like, I want to sue my neighbor because a tree is over my fence.
1: Don't.
0: You know, that's where I think you could run into some issues, you know.
1: You could also become a surgeon using it. Numerous things.
0: Yeah. All right. Well, I mean, that's interesting. And I AI in general is just going to get bigger and bigger.
1: It's going to be insane.
0: All right, well, that does it for today's episode. I appreciate you guys joining
1: me
0: today. Yeah, thanks for listening to Legal Live on 104.5 WOKV, Jacksonville's News and Talk. If you want to catch the rest of this episode or you missed some of the beginning episode, head to WOKV.com. 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
6: Big week upcoming. I'm Paul Stevens, Fox News. President Trump is set to join world leaders at the UN General Assembly next week in New York City.
7: President Trump is expected to repeat his calls that Iran cannot have a nuclear weapon when he addresses the United Nations General Assembly in New York next week. Despite the war, the State Department has allowed a core Iranian delegation to attend the event. Iranian President Masoud Pezeshkian is reportedly one of the officials who has been granted a visa, but a senior administration official did not say whether there will be any meetings between the U.S. and Iran. The General Assembly comes against the backdrop of Chinese President Xi Jinping's state visit to D.C. China's relationship with Iran is under the spotlight. China is accused of propping up Iran's war machine by buying its oil, supplying the regime with weapons and even intelligence that's helping to target U.S. troops, allegedly.
6: And that's Fox's Madeline Rivera, and this is the Wall Street Journal reports U.S. officials think Iran obtained some high-resolution satellite imaging of an American base in Jordan from China and before an attack that killed three U.S. service members. President Trump announcing a major security deal with Denmark and Greenland.
8: President Trump declaring victory in this historic deal with Greenland and Denmark, writing in a Truth Social post that the deal, quote, "I am pleased to announce the United States of America has entered into an agreement with the Kingdom of Denmark and Greenland that gives the United States permanent control over security and all other needs in Greenland, completely addressing all of our many U.S. concerns there. It will be no cost to the United States. We will immediately begin the process of developing a large military presence in the appropriate part of Greenland. Additionally, from now on, no U.S. adversary can ever have a base in Greenland, have a military presence in Greenland, or make sensitive investments in Greenland without our express written approval."
6: And that is Fox's Chanley Painter. 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
9: I'm Action News Jack's First Alert meteorologist Trevor Gibbs. A 7 on the WOKV weather meter for your Saturday. Temperatures near 87 this afternoon, which is right on target for where we typically are in late September. Look out for a few showers, perhaps an isolated storm developing, but that should be mainly inland, so a lot of neighborhoods stay totally dry today. Tonight will be partly cloudy. A brief shower can't be ruled out, but a lot of dry time. Temperatures drop down into the 70s. More rain expected for Sunday at times along the coast in the morning, then moving inland by the afternoon. Still warm in the 80s. I'm First Alert meteorologist Trevor Gibbs.
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0: Spanning the Pacific to the Atlantic and the heartland of America. 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
11: Welcome to Guarding Your Nest Egg, and along with Mike Lester, I'm Cheryl White. What would you say has been the worst year to retire in the last century? Don't give me a guess yet, Mike.
12: Okay, standing by. Boy, that's a tough one, though. Okay, great. Right now, I mean, just before the show, I was sending you Instagram videos of the dog that looks like Chewbacca.
11: Yes, you did. Yes, you did.
12: I want one of those dogs. I mean, first of all, I love dogs. I love animals in general. But if I could have a Chewbacca dog, that would be so cool. Yeah,
11: it would be cool.
12: Right.
11: Okay, but let's start with the worst year to retire in the last century. What would you think?
12: Well, there's a lot of years in there, Cheryl.
11: There are many years, yes.
12: Yes. I mean, things come to mind. So if you retired right when markets crashed, that wouldn't be great. If you retired right when, fuel prices got terrible, that wouldn't be great.
11: Uh-huh.
12: Inflation time, you would think, kind of late 70s, early 80s, the stuff that was going on back then, Jimmy Carter kind of messed things up for people that needed loans, but it was potentially good to retire because CD rates were high.
11: You're dancing a little.
12: I'm dancing because I can't pick one. That's the problem. There's good and bad, and it depends on what somebody's situation is.
11: True.
12: I mean, you could benefit from inflation if you had great interest rates at the bank, potentially, and you weren't borrowing money, or you could get hurt. I don't know. I'm going to go with 1987.
11: 1987. Well, the guy who came up with the 4% rule? He says that, well, I'm not going to give you his year yet because I think a lot of people would have guessed 1929. And October of 1929 would have been especially bad considering the stock market crash shortly thereafter. But he says that in his research, the worst year to retire may have been 1968.
12: Okay. He's been researching this. I mean, golly. I mean, I wasn't researching it before the show today. Okay. Why 1968?
11: Well, he says stocks encountered a prolonged bear market that lasted until the early 1980s. And you were talking about 1980s. And he says really the thing that made that so bad was inflation, because inflation peaked at, 13.5% in 1980?
12: Yep.
11: So that, he thinks, was probably the worst year, 68, but it really went on for quite a while.
12: Well, I think the issue is that it went on for a while, not just 68, but had you retired in 68 and you had a prolonged situation there where markets didn't really recover and you had all the inflation and that, yeah, that's an issue. So, but also depending on how you're invested. So markets weren't helping very much. But if you think back, Cheryl, I don't think as many people were invested in markets as there are now. So for example, we think of individuals for the most part being invested in markets, but that's usually through their retirement plan at work.
11: Mm-hmm.
12: Right. And then they'll have other investments too. But one of the reasons so many people are invested now in the stock market is because the 401k or other retirement plan at work that you have has largely replaced the pension programs, right? There are still pension programs out there, but it's largely replaced it. So if you were retiring on a fixed income, say in 1968, maybe you had a pension and, you know, whatever the income else you may have had coming in, then, you know, if things kept getting more and more expensive, but your income wasn't keeping up, then yeah, would have been a tough time. So that makes sense.
11: How do you think that compares with today, other than participation in the stock market? Do you think we're better prepared today putting together a financial plan to weather whatever happens with the economy?
12: Well, I think we can be, but things like, you know, we hear things like, well, it was a prolonged bear market, right? So bear markets aren't typically great. I mean, they're not always bad, but it's not typically great for growing your assets in the market. In other words, we need the market to do something if we're traditionally invested, meaning, hey, I own stocks or I own bonds. In order to get growth out of that, we need some sort of movement to the upside for more traditional investments. Now, you know, if you're working with a financial advisor that can help you outside of that, which largely is what we do, so we're looking at, you know, all of the investment options, Cheryl. That's why I talk about it all the time. If you understand what all of your investment options are, it doesn't have to be as simple as the only way you can win is if the stock market's up, right? So there are investments that will go up or pay you an income regardless of whether or not the market's up. There are investments that will pay you if the market's just flat. There are investments that will pay you if the market is down. So a lot of times when we're investing, particularly in retirement plans at work or maybe just a very, very traditional financial firm that says, I built a traditional portfolio for you, it's diversified, don't worry, just hang in there. Well, that diversification usually means that there's a stock component and there's a fixed component or a bond component, and that's the diversification. Maybe there's large cap, mid cap, small cap in there, but overall, the stock market still needs to do well to get growth, or the bond market still needs to do well to get growth. And that's where it can be problematic if you aren't looking at what all the options are. And so, I mean, we're constantly having that conversation. Cheryl, I mean, we've been on, I mean, I know we've got volatility, but hanging in there, by the way, has worked for a while now. You didn't really have to be all that tactical in markets to make money because there's just been a lot of lift. But if you're retired or you're making that transition to retirement, you realize it's not always going to go up and you probably want to know what the options are.
11: Of course. So when you talk about options, it doesn't come until you have the conversation, right? Because you don't know what options might be right for any given person or couple or family until you actually kind of get to know them a little bit.
12: Well, I think so. Everybody's a little bit different. So we're just getting to know everybody on an individual basis. And as an individual, that means usually, you know, you and your family, but it's all goals oriented. At the end of the day, what is it you're looking to accomplish? I'm thinking of a conversation I had a couple days ago with a gentleman. He reached out because he's going to make this transition into retirement. He's thinking about doing it towards the end of this year. He's early 60s. He's been working for the government. So if you work for the government, typically you have what's called a TSP. That's his version of, say, a 401k. So he's got his TSP account. He knows what his expenses are. He knows how much he's got set aside for retirement. And now he just wants to have a conversation about all of the options. And he'll talk to us and probably a couple other people, but he's heard us on the radio and kind of likes the laid back approach. Like, all right, listen, we'll sit down, we'll do an analysis of your current portfolio. So in his case, it's a TSP, right? For somebody else, it might be a 401k or a 403b or a trust account, a brokerage account, something like that. Mm-hmm. But, you know, people are in a situation where, you know, what they have is what they have. And then we're going to talk about his expenses. We're going to talk about his family. We're going to talk about life expectancy and inflation. We're going to do income planning. We're going to do tax planning. I mean, we're going to do all of that. But the idea is to get him to a place and get his family to a place where, all right, come January 1st, 2027, because he's identified wanting, you know, the end of this year is his target retirement date, to map it out for him, to show him exactly what it looks like. So things like, how much money can he pull out of his portfolio without running out of money, adjusted for inflation and taxes moving forward? Given all the investment options that are available, in our mind, at least, what's the best mix? How can we build the most efficient portfolio for him? Efficiency meaning maximum return minimum risk, minimum fees, right? That's efficiency. And then how can we be active in the management of this? Because things are going to change over time. And we want to make sure we're looking at all of the options and we're staying liquid. And as things evolve, we can evolve with him and for him. And then what's going to happen is he's going to get the comprehensive financial plan. He's going to get all the analysis. We'll include all the income planning and the tax planning. And then on top of that, he was interested in estate planning. So we're going to get him the free will and trust, and all of that will go into a package. Hopefully he decides we're providing enough value to where they'll want to work with us. But even if he doesn't, I feel like, you know, we've at least empowered him to make better decisions moving forward.
11: And you talked about the comprehensive financial plan, so this would be a good time for me to explain more about that. Now, the comprehensive financial plan is complementary if you are at least 55, maybe you've already retired, and you've put aside $250,000 or more for retirement. 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Mike, I want to just follow up a little bit, because oftentimes we hear you say, you know, you don't want to settle.
12: Mm-hmm.
11: What does that mean exactly? What would settling mean in your mind, and what do you do differently?
12: Well, great question. To me, settling means I'm not confident I've got the best option at hand, but I'm just exhausted with the process, right? All right, fine. You know, mm-hmm. I'll just do it, right? That's just, it's settling. You settled for something, you didn't love it. Right, you just kind of like, well, it doesn't sound so bad. I'll take it. And we do that in life. I mean, there's a lot of ways that we've done that, I think, over time when we think back. But I don't like the idea of people settling with their life savings, because the settling

0: subtle because it's not that we're not getting enough information, but it's probably too much information and too little of what maybe makes the most sense for individuals. And I think too many financial advisors or too many firms spend too little time listening and too much time telling, right? Just constantly telling people, well, that they would say something like, well, I'm an expert and this is what you should be afraid of. So this is how you should invest your money because, you know, it's just all directed at them. Well, oh gosh, you've never been retired before. Oh, okay. Well, they're telling you, well, I'm the retirement expert and I'm this and I'm that. And, you know, this is what you should do with your money and this is what you should do with your life. I mean, that could be exhausting, right? And if too many people are doing that, you might settle. And the problem is if you're not having a conversation with somebody who can just, you know, sort of sit back and go, okay, let's just have a regular conversation about you, what's important to you, what's important to your family, what are you looking to accomplish? Okay, now let's take a step back. Let's identify, okay, so you're retired or you're retiring, you need income. Let's look at things that provide income. I mean, I hear that all the time on the radio. Oh, income, income, income. But they're almost always talking about annuities, right? I would never use an annuity for income. And people are like, well, Mike, everybody else says they're great. I'm like, they're not great. They're terrible for income because it's not actually income. They just keep paying you out of your own pocket, right? If you gave me $100,000, and I gave you $5,000 a year on that because I told you you were getting 5%. And then at the end of the year, you had $95,000 and you looked at me and said, like, yeah, I gave you 5%. There's your income. You better kick me in the shin and go, no, that's not what I thought, right? I thought I was going to get actual income. And so that's the reason we don't do the annuity. So take the annuities off and then let's have a conversation about what you're looking to accomplish. There are plenty of investments out there that will not only provide income, not only provide protection, and also provide income, right, over time or growth and everything else, not at the risk of your principal. But the people that sell the annuities aren't willing to tell you about them because the investments I'm talking about don't pay commissions, right? They're more liquid. They don't pay commissions. You're not locked in for the rest of your life. I don't like locking people's money up for the rest of their life. I don't like taking commissions because if somebody did that to me, I would be unhappy about it, right? And I wouldn't do something to somebody else that I wouldn't let somebody do to me.
1: So how does that sound? If you're interested in talking more with Mike and his team, give us a call at 904-454-4000. 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
3: I'm Action News Jack's First Alert meteorologist Trevor Gibbs. A 7 on the WOKV weather meter for your Saturday. Temperatures near 87 this afternoon, which is right on target for where we typically are in late September. Look out for a few showers, perhaps an isolated storm developing, but that should be mainly inland, so a lot of neighborhoods stay totally dry today. Tonight will be partly cloudy. A brief shower can't be ruled out, but a lot of dry time. Temperatures dry.
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1: Welcome back. This is Guarding Your Nest Egg with Mike Lester. Mike, we were just talking off air about fingernails and acrylic.
0: Well, we talked about a couple of things, but I was wait for it. I'm like, oh, fingernails.
1: Acrylic, thank goodness. Nails.
0: Yes, okay.
1: Yeah, well, he's right about that. But yeah, these acrylic nails that look like sneakers, they're amazing.
0: Yes.
1: Yeah,
0: if you wonder what we do off air, we talk and we send each other messages.
1: Yeah, we do.
0: That's what it is.
1: Okay, let's talk about, this is such a hard turn. I don't even know a segue for this, so I'm just going to do it. Long-term care insurance.
0: Sure.
1: Because I saw a MarketWatch question. It was sent in by a reader who said, I want to retire at 55, but don't even try to sell me long-term care insurance because I've seen many parents of friends and family find out their long-term care plans are basically useless.
0: Hmm. Yeah.
1: So I wanted to ask you about that. Do you

0: Think that's accurate?
1: Yeah, so
0: generally speaking.
1: Yes, but not in all cases. So I can kind of walk you through. I'll give you my personal experience with long-term care, and personal meaning just my family and, you know, this career. I mean, if you go back, I mean, people hear the show, but we don't talk a lot about history, but I've been doing this for almost 28 years. And, you know, a big part of that 28 years ago was the insurance industry. So the insurance industry was a much bigger part of my career 25 years ago than it is now. And insurance companies do things like long-term care insurance, life insurance, and also, you know, the annuities. So if you wonder, you know, well, geez, why is this guy got a bone to pick with some of these things? It's, you know, because I did it, right? I was a part of it. I know all the ins and outs and how it works and all of that. And so the long-term care, not everybody knows this, Cheryl. We didn't always have a radio show, right? I was 20, almost, you know, 20, so it was 27, going on 20 years ago. You know, I had a company, but I didn't have offices and a radio show. I was, you know, kind of a, you know, I would get meetings and I'd go to people's houses and we'd sit down, and long-term care was one of the products that we had. I was working for a company that was big on long-term care insurance, and, you know, we'd go out and do meetings and they'd kind of send out a team, and I was always uncomfortable with it. It was sort of like, you know, two salespeople go in and they just gang up on, you know, this couple that's retired, and, you know, the sales pitch was, it was uncomfortable. It was like just trying to explain to people about all the terrible things that are going to happen to them in retirement and all the expense, and oh my gosh, but if you had this long-term care plan, then you know, it'll pay for it, it'll be okay. And but the intent on the insurance agent is to sell the policy to get the commission, right? Then they just walk away. And then, so back to your question, these people dealing with problems with their long-term care insurance, I'm not gonna say all the time, but you know, by the time you need the long-term care insurance, the chances of you actually working with the advisor that sold it to you, or the insurance agent that sold it to you, they probably retired, right? Or moved somewhere else. And what happened in the industry is, you know, a ton of it was sold, in my experience, mostly based on fear tactics. And then people paid premiums, agents got commissions, and then when they really needed it, it didn't pay, or it got so expensive they had to cancel it. So no, I totally agree with that. It was a business that, I mean, still is, I think, in a lot of ways, but you're selling people something they may never need, mm-hmm. right? They hope they never need. And the insurance company hopes you never need it as well. And they're just spreading the risk of a bunch. I mean, think of, like, you know, homeowners insurance. So, you know, clearly, you know, you're paying a ton of money for homeowners insurance, hoping you never collect, right? You don't want to lose your house or have a major thing happen. Long-term care is very, very similar to that. But people are losing their long-term care plans because in order to get those plans sold, the insurance companies based the premium on a number because it looked good on paper. You get this much coverage for this much of a payment on a monthly basis. But in the contracts, they left the ability to increase premiums over time. And when the person was selling it to them, they didn't explain that your premium could go up over time, or that your benefits would be limited over time. So we're not opposed to protecting yourself from the expense of things like, you know, nursing home costs or home health care costs and all of that. But we do want to help educate people on what their options are.
0: Well, that's my question. What are some of the options then?
1: My favorite option is finding out that you have a financial plan and assets that are efficient enough to cover it in case you need it, right? So we do need to answer that question and make sure that if it does happen, you're in a situation that you can cover it and it doesn't affect your retirement or your family long term.
0: Mm-hmm.
1: But the options are, you know, first of all, I'd like to be able to, like I said, cover it out of my own investments. So I've got an efficient enough portfolio where if I have to take care of it, I can on my own. Self-insure would be another way to say that. But you have to be able to define that for people. The other thing would be, you could certainly buy a long-term health insurance plan, but I don't think that, again, we're not advocates of that. It's essentially health insurance, so you still have to qualify based on health questions that you answer, and then you get rated, and you pay a certain rate based on that. But my preference for someone that, you know, maybe there's a family history, and they think there's a high probability that they would benefit from the insurance, would be to use life insurance to make that happen. And the reason I mention that is life insurance and long-term care insurance or health insurance are very similar in the sense that the rate that you pay, and it's called a premium when it comes to health insurance or just insurance companies in general, the premium that you pay is typically based on your age and your health. And you could say that about long-term care insurance, health insurance, life insurance, you know, all of that. So if the premium that you pay is based on that and you have to do the survey and, you know, maybe do background checks on health and then blood tests and everything else, then I wouldn't personally do long-term care insurance. What I would do is buy a life insurance policy that has a provision that allows me to use my death benefit to pay for long-term care. And those do exist. So anytime somebody asks me, this is important, we just try to work that into a financial plan. And so why do I choose the life insurance or the long-term care policy? Well, the reason is I like investments that have a stated outcome, right? A guaranteed outcome. If I buy long-term care insurance, the outcome could be I pay into it every year for the rest of my life and I never actually need long-term care. So I made all of those payments for nothing. It's kind of like term life insurance. Right. You pay and pay and pay, hoping you never need it, and it just never pays out. Well, if you use life insurance to cover long-term care, then what happens is you're making the payments, you know, every single month or every single year, however they have the premium set up, but you're guaranteed to benefit, right? And benefit's kind of a strong word. I mean, when it comes to, I don't know if you benefit by dying, but, you know, but there's a guaranteed outcome. So if you have a plan that says, all right, if I need long-term care insurance, I can use the life insurance or the death benefit from the policy to cover it. But if I never need long-term care insurance, a death benefit from the life insurance policy goes back into my estate, right? And hopefully effectively just refunding back all of the premiums you paid in, then plus some, you have something that effectively becomes a wash, or maybe even better than a wash, if you never need the long-term care. But if you need the long-term care, you have it. So that's the way that we would solve that problem, is effective financial planning can answer a lot of those questions, whether you need it or not. And if you're in a situation where you need it, let's come up with a plan that is either a benefit to you if you need it, and if you don't need it, it still benefits your estate.
0: Well, it makes sense. And if you would like to talk with Mike and his team at Talon Wealth Management about that or about anything we discuss on the show, here's the number. 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Mike, before we go to break, I want you to think about something. Okay. Because when we come back, I'm going to ask you about some questions that you've received from clients or potential clients that surprised you. You've been doing this a long time. So are you
1: surprises? Okay.
0: Yeah. Any questions that you thought, huh, no one's ever asked that before? Think about that.
1: Okay.
0: All right.
1: I have to go back a little ways. All right.
0: Figure it out. All right. Stay with us. We have more ahead as Guarding Your Nest Egg with Mike Lester continues.

0: If you remember dimming and brightening your headlights with your foot while driving, you fit right in with us. This is Guarding Your Nest Egg with Mike Lester.
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0: Fox News. I'm Angelo Bavaro. Early voting underway for November's midterm elections. People in six states now able to cast those ballots.
1: Vice President J.D. Vance was in Iowa yesterday, where the Senate race has been deemed a toss-up. The Republican Party is facing some headwinds, with a Fox News poll showing about 77% of voters feel negatively about the economy. Vance acknowledged they have more work to do, saying Rome was not built in a day.
0: Fox's Madeline Rivera. President Trump announcing plans aimed at lowering prescription drug prices.
2: A White House official tells Fox Business that they have signed 50 states, the District of Columbia, as well as Puerto Rico, onto the generous model. Now, what that model does is it basically aligns now a voluntary five-year program that forces prescription drug prices to have most favored nation pricing.
0: Fox Business's Edward Lawrence. 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
4: I'm Action News Jax First Alert meteorologist Trevor Gibbs. A 7 on the WOKV weather meter for your Saturday. Temperatures near 87 this afternoon, which is right on target for where we typically are in late September. Look out for a few showers, perhaps an isolated storm developing, but that should be mainly inland, so a lot of neighborhoods stay totally dry today. Tonight will be partly cloudy. A brief shower can't be ruled out, but a lot of dry time. Temperatures drop down into the 70s. More rain expected for Sunday at times along the coast in the morning, then moving inland by the afternoon. Still warm in the 80s. I'm First Alert meteorologist Trevor Gibbs.
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7: Guarding Your Nest Egg. That's the name of the show with Mike Lester. I'm Cheryl White. It's all about protecting your principal, I suppose, Mike, if we put it in different terms.
8: Yeah, I mean, nest egg, at least our generation and the people that we work with, I think, we know what the nest egg is. Hence,
7: yeah, we do.
8: Guarding your nest egg, hence talent wealth, you know, it's this idea of an eagle and a nest and protecting that nest egg.
7: Mm-hmm.
8: Absolutely.
7: So before the break, I asked you, what questions have you been asked in your career? You've been doing this for a long time.
8: Well, I can't go
7: now
8: through all of them.
7: No, yeah. No. What are some questions that you had never been asked before? And when you heard them, you went, I don't think anyone's ever asked me that.
8: What color underwear are you wearing?
7: No. Oh. I think that was a former president. But anyway.
8: Okay, yeah. On the break, I was thinking about this, and I thought, everybody's unique but similar. So when we do financial planning and stuff like that, it's similar but different. I thought of something that I was trying to stay away, and I'll explain this in a second. I was trying to stay away from another topic and come up with something that was more unique. And one of the most unique questions that I've had was related to some clients that we have that have a llama farm.
7: Oh.
8: Right. And just having conversations with them about their llama farm and then trying to incorporate that into income, right, in retirement. And
7: okay.
8: I was fascinated. I've never actually seen a llama, but I mean, I've seen them in pictures, but not in person. And then, you know, being a kid of the early 70s and 80s, Sesame Street always had this thing that they would play. Some song is called Me and My Llama or something. Listeners, I think, go. And it's this kid taking their llama to the dentist to brush their teeth. Do you remember that?
7: No.
8: It's really obscure, but the things stick in my brain. And they said they had a llama farm, and I could just think of the song, Me and My Llama from Sesame Street. Mm. And then, so I asked them, do you sell these llamas? And they're like, well, no. Like, well, you're going to wind up with a lot of llamas. So I think they're going to sell them at some point. But that was what came to mind when I was looking for an interesting story. But then I think just on a more financial planning basis, I was trying not to get on my soapbox, but to dial it back to what we're talking about, you know, we talk about annuities, but we don't talk about annuities in terms of we're trying to convince you to get into annuities. We're the complete opposite, literally the polar opposite of annuities. We're saying, well, you know, I wouldn't sell my mother an annuity and nobody else should either, right? And it's created a little bit of a stir, but first of all, I believe in wholeheartedly in that, and it all comes from a very truthful place. I can back it up on paper. I can show you the math on why we would never do it, and you mm-hmm. shouldn't do it either. But the question would go back to, I have been asked, so Mike, have you ever seen a situation where somebody benefited significantly from an annuity? And it's a very fair question to ask. And again, because of what we talk about, I've been asked the question. And so the honest answer would be yes. And then they would say, well, okay, what was the situation? And I said, well, they died, right?
7: Mm-hmm.
8: There's a very dark, you know, and they're like, oh, well, what does that mean? So if you really get into the nuts and bolts of how they work, the annuities are from life insurance companies, you know, and life insurance is opposite of annuities. It's the opposite side of the coin. And I could get into the details, but I won't do it right now. So the way that you benefit most from a lot of the annuity products that are out there, you know, the biggest benefit I've seen is just dying.
7: Can you explain that a little bit?
8: Yeah, because the death benefits that are involved. So there are certain annuity contracts out there that there's your money, right? So it's the money that you have available to you. And then there's what's called an income benefit. That's just funny money, right? So there's your money. That's a real number. There's an income benefit. It's what they'll pay you on a monthly or an annual basis. That's fuzzy math. That's not real money. And then there's the money that they'll pay you if you die. And that's why it's related to life insurance, because the death benefit provisions on the annuity contracts can mimic death benefit provisions on life insurance. And the way to typically do best, right now I'm thinking about some what they call fixed indexed annuities that are out there that people are selling. Sometimes there's a death benefit that is significantly more than the actual account value. And so what that means is, in order to get the benefit that's more than the actual account value, you actually have to die, and it's not really that beneficial. The reason that I say that the income benefit, what they're telling they're going to pay you as income or a pension to replace, I mean, I've heard it mentioned in several different ways, but, you know, hey, why don't you just set up a pension for yourself, okay? You know, why don't you just set up something that'll take care of all of your basic needs so you never have to worry about it again? I mean, it sounds kind of good when it's phrased that way.
7: It really does.
8: Yeah, but if the math says, well, why don't you just set up something where you just take money out of your own account and the insurance company just hopes you die before it hits zero. I mean, that's what's happening when they do that, but that's not how they phrased it, right? That wasn't the sales pitch. So the reason that the conversation came up was because obviously we talk about annuities and how they work, and then people go, well, has there ever been a situation? Like, well, there has. It was because somebody put their money in an annuity account. They didn't use it. It had a death benefit. They died and it paid out to beneficiaries. And I don't even know if in that situation, the beneficiary did better than if they had just invested it in some other investment. I'm not even comparing it to other investment options, right? That would be the fair thing to do. What I'm saying is there was a benefit there. There are also some what are called variable annuity contracts out there that allow you to take income, and then over time, and the death benefit would replace the principal investment. They work a lot of different ways. And so, you know, I can see how, you know, that potentially, you know, is a benefit. But what I'm saying is the benefit typically to me that I've seen from a financial standpoint, meaning how can you get income off of annuities and keep your principal? It's usually tied to death. And I haven't seen a scenario where it wasn't tied to death on a guaranteed basis. And people aren't being honest when they don't tell you that. And so if it's me and I'm investing either for myself or my family or my clients, I would much rather have an investment that provides me the income, also protects my principal, and I don't have to die to get it, right?
7: Right.
8: And I'm saying this because where do annuities come from? Life insurance companies. What do life insurance companies do? Pay you when you die. I mean, it is what it is. And so all this advertising, like, well, you should do this and you should do that and blah, blah, blah. It's going to be the greatest thing and it will cover your income. Yeah, but what do I have to do to get it? Right. That's the question. Where does it come from? Don't forget, folks, it's life insurance companies. They pay commissions to people to sell these things to you. They're making it sound like it's the greatest thing since sliced bread, but they aren't telling you what all of your options are. And that's the point of sitting down for the comprehensive financial plan.
7: Absolutely.
8: I mean, I'll show you every annuity you want to look at. We can do all the numbers, show you what they do, but we'll also show you everything else. We're just not going to push things that give us commission. First of all, fiduciaries, by law, they don't get paid before you do. Anybody who sells you an annuity and claims to be a fiduciary, as soon as they take that commission, they're immediately not a fiduciary because they got paid before you did.
7: Okay, I'll let that sink in for a second. Here's the number you can call if you'd like to talk more with Mike and his team at Talon Wealth Management about this, about annuities, life insurance, about what they do with their portfolios and how they can help you plan for your retirement. Here's the number, 904-454-4000. Give you that because I think you probably have some questions right now. And if you'd like to get some answers, call this number, 904-454-4000. 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This will guarantee you some time to sit down with one of the team members at Talon and really start digging into your situation, what you have, what you'd like to do in retirement, and start charting this path toward that goal. The number is 904-454-4000. 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Now, you can also reach out online anytime at guardingyournestegg.com. And also, Mike, I'd like to invite everyone to check out your YouTube channel because you have some great videos there that explain in more detail some of the topics that we talk about here on the show.
8: Oh, a lot of different topics, yeah. Just want to see what we look like. There's another thing.
7: Yeah. See what you look like. Yeah, absolutely.
8: Not that you would want to, but I mean, if you were curious, but yeah,
7: well, you usually have some great backgrounds too, you know, on those videos.
8: Well, yeah, I mean, that's what AI is for, right?
7: Yeah, that's what AI is for, to give you a good background.
8: Great background. Yeah.
7: So, Mike, what are some questions you're currently getting when people are coming in to talk with you? Mm-hmm. Is there any one big question, one overarching question that you're getting these days?
8: Well, there are plenty of questions that are, I think, general to any individual that's either getting close to retirement or in retirement and just curious about returns and stuff. But, you know, I think that one of the biggest questions that we're, you know, just from calls that we're getting lately is more and more interest in structured notes and how structured notes work. And I can totally identify with that because historically it hasn't been something that's been marketed to individuals. I mean, for a lot of reasons. One, first of all, structured notes don't pay commissions, right? So we don't get paid a commission. It's not this product where, you know, if we can convince you to buy into it, we get paid a commission. So it's not that kind of a thing. It's an investment that is a part of portfolios that we do. So, you know, if you're in our portfolios, then the fee on your portfolio would, you know, be a part of that. But, you know, fees are fees, commissions are commissions. So we aren't incentivized to, you know, have this transaction where we get a commission. What happens is we're incentivized to help you protect and grow your portfolio. And people are curious, for a lot of reasons, I think, because a lot of the structured notes that we've been doing in the past, and I think in the future, will be curious to people. We were talking about a Tesla structured note, right, that we had done in the past. Mm-hmm. Again, it's not an offer now. It's just we want to let you know what's available. It's not an offer because the way structured notes work is, you know, we set them up and then our clients have the opportunity to benefit from structured notes that we set up, or people that have decided to work with us have opportunities to benefit from the structured notes that we've set up. You know, but we've been talking about a structured note we did with Tesla, and I won't get on to details, but basically I think it was a 3-year structured note. The underlier was Tesla. So it was based on what Tesla's value would be from point A when we set it up to point B, which was 3 years down the road. We had 50% downside protection. So what that meant was as long as Tesla wasn't down more than 50% from where we started, our clients wouldn't lose principal. As long as the bank that underwrote it didn't go out of business. But again, we're using, you know, very large banks to do this. So the probability of that's low, you wouldn't lose principal. I think it was paying 18.25% per year. Well, people hear that like, wait a minute, there's an investment, 18.25% per year. And the only way I can lose money is if Tesla is worth less than 50% 3 years down the road, or the bank down the road had a problem. Like, yeah. I mean, and then, so now we've recently, again, it's not an offer, but we do a lot of these structured notes. We've had a note here recently that was based on the S&P gold and silver. We set that up for 4 years with 40% downside protection, meaning as long as none of the three were down more than 40% 3 years from when we set it up, the coupon or the payout was 18.75% per year. I mean, so people hear these numbers and they wonder, okay, that's interesting. I haven't heard about that before. And again, it's not necessarily right for everybody. That's not an offer, but people are calling and going, well, what do you have now and what's available? And explain to me more about how it works. And so that's what we're doing. And I think, you know, our job is to educate individuals retired close to it about what all of their investment options are. I mean, if you've been listening to the show for any length of time, you'll hear me say that over and over again. And we're finding people are very uninformed about what all of the options are, including structured notes. And if you want more information, just give us a call.
7: That's right. You can call this number right now, 904-454-4000. 904-454-4000. Stick around. There's more ahead. Guarding Your Nest Egg with Mike Lester. We'll be right back.

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2: I'm Action News Jack's First Alert meteorologist Trevor Gibbs. A 7 on the WOKV weather meter for your Saturday. Temperatures near 87 this afternoon, which is right on target for where we typically are in late September. Look out for a few showers, perhaps an isolated storm developing, but that should be mainly inland, so a lot of neighborhoods stay totally dry today. Tonight will be partly cloudy. A brief shower can't be ruled out, but a lot of dry time. Temperatures drop down into the 70s. More rain expected for Sunday at times along the coast in the morning, then moving inland by the afternoon. Still warm in the 80s. I'm First Alert meteorologist Trevor Gibbs.
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1: Guarding Your Nest Egg with Mike Lester.
4: Thanks for joining us for Guarding Your Nest Egg with Mike Lester. I'm Cheryl White. Mike, I was thinking about coordination.
5: Oh, coordination. Like riding a bike or?
4: No. I was thinking.
5: A unicycle. That's right.
4: Oh my gosh.
5: That takes a lot of coordination.
4: Do you know how to master that?
5: I don't. I was always fascinated though.
4: Me too.
5: Yeah.
4: I can't even ride my bike hands free.
5: If I asked my kids if they knew what a unicycle was, I don't think they would even know.
4: Might not.
5: All right.
4: Okay. Anyway, so coordination. I was thinking about coordination in terms of income sources, because as you were talking, I was thinking all these income sources, you know, that you might have in retirement, if you don't coordinate those, then you could end up with a costly error in terms of taxes or whatever, just because you pulled too much out of this account, or you weren't considering this, or you know what I mean?
5: Yeah, it's kind of an unforced error, right? Just lack of information, and you can make mistakes along the way. And let's face it, our tax system and the government is far from perfect, right? Not efficient. You can get yourself in trouble and not even know that you did. So it is a big part of the financial planning process, just helping people understand things. I would bet that probably the majority of our listeners aren't real familiar with LIMRA and how it works and even what it is. And when you don't know, or you're not working with an advisor that's going to help you understand it, it's an unforced error. And it can be very, very expensive. And I'm not going to get too far into it, Cheryl, but basically when you're 65 plus and you're on Medicare, there's Medicare Part A and Medicare Part B. And Medicare Part A, you're not paying for. You've already paid for that. But Medicare Part B, you do pay for. And there's different ways to pay for it. But for most people, it would be a deduction from their Social Security income, right? So when you look at what Social Security is going to pay you, kind of on the low end, it would be about $200. I'm rounding off here, but about $200 a month for your Medicare Part B premium. Now, what the government has is LIMRA. Again, there's two A's on this. People don't know that. L-I-M-R-A-A. All it goes with taxes, you know, whether you're single or married, filing jointly or what have you. But at certain income brackets, your Medicare Part B premium can go up significantly. And it could happen for a lot of different reasons, but it's usually just income. Next thing you know, that Medicare Part B premium, again, I'm rounding off, but the low end is around $200 a month. The high end is around $700
4: a
5: month.
4: What? Seriously?
5: Yeah, seriously.
4: Wow.
5: So you, and not just you, I mean, you and your spouse, right? Because if you're, again, married and filing jointly. So literally, you know, without knowing it, a lot of people could be in a situation like, well, it was great. I made all this money. Or, hey, I did all these Roth conversions, or, you know, whatever the reason is. And suddenly you've got an extra $1,000 a month, 500 each, you know, for a year or sometimes more. So again, sort of, you know, unnecessary, you know, once you sell the property or once you do the conversion or once you can't walk it back and say, oh, I didn't mean to do that. It's important to the financial planning process. I don't care how much money you have, an extra $1,000 a month, again, through like an unforced error, just because, you know, nobody took the time to actually do the math for you is, and it does happen, right? So sometimes it's great to have a windfall. But what the financial advisor should be doing, or at least what we would do, is say, hey, listen, this investment's worked out really, really good. I think that we should probably go ahead and capitalize on this. You're going to have to pay capital gains taxes on it. And, oh, by the way, your Medicare Part B premium, because of LIMRA, is going to be $700 a month instead of $200 for the next year. But wouldn't you like to know that ahead of time?
4: I would.
5: Right? So it's the cost of doing business, right, with our tax system. Far too many people wind up in situations that they didn't even know were going to happen. And so we got to make sure through financial planning and, you know, working with good companies, good fiduciaries that are good stewards of your money that are actually helping you. Surprises aren't great in retirement. You know, you're working off of, it's not always a fixed budget, but you know, you sort of map things out. An extra, you know, $6,000 or $12,000 a year because your Medicare Part B premium just skyrocketed is not the kind of surprise that you want.
4: No, right? It's not.
5: And then so when we get into the mechanics of why do some people pay advisors and fiduciaries like the team here at Talon to help them with all of this, first of all, I think the only reason they would pay it would be, you know, they have a vested interest in doing it, right? So where's the value? And I would define value. I would take our ability to help you with income and tax planning, help you with, you know, complementary estate planning, you know, so free wills and trusts and all of that. You know, I would take that off the table. That's just a bonus. That's just sort of icing on the cake or the cupcake, however you want to phrase it. But at least initially, fundamentally, I think it needs to be a relationship where somebody can show you how to do better net of the fee than you were doing on your own or with someone else. And somebody, you know, a firm, and we believe we do this, it would be up to you to decide for yourself if you decide to come in. But, you know, we need to show you what investment options are, help you make informed decisions, potentially investment options that are available to you that you can't do on your own, right? Because you always have to look at that side by side, Cheryl. Mm-hmm. Like, well, right. I want to look at what I can do on my own. I want to look at what you can do for me. I want to compare the two, and I want to be able to define for myself what's the value. Right. If I pay you, look, happy to get into fees, right? The reason we don't directly get into it on the radio is the fee is based on how much you invest. It's a sliding scale. So I don't know how much you have. But on average, the cost to hire us, now this doesn't have anything to do with the cost of a portfolio because that's different, but what the advisor would get paid to manage your portfolio is about 1% on average, right? And it goes down if you have more, it, you know, could be more if you have less, but you know, you can find that out when you talk to us. But whatever that fee is, you need to find out if net of the fee, you're better off or not, right? And if you are better off, in other words, if you're just paying this out of additional earnings, plus you didn't pay it, but it's kind of like, here's an analogy. If we made you an extra 3% on average per year, I'm not saying we would do that, but I'm just trying to do math. We made you an extra 3% per year and then you gave us back 1, but then you were still net 2% on average ahead every year, then just decide for yourself how you feel about that relationship, right? I wouldn't work with somebody where I was losing money, right? Net of the fee. I mean, I just wouldn't. So I wouldn't expect anybody else to do that either. But if in addition to that, somebody can take some of these concerns off the table for me, like income planning and tax planning and what is Irma on my Medicare? So we can take care of all of that.
4: Mm-hmm.
5: And there's no additional, you know, that's just part of the package. So, you know, we're here to make you more money net of our fee. We're here to help you protect your assets after you take income adjusted for inflation and taxes moving forward. Because at the end of the day, if you're not protecting your assets and growing your assets, we're not protecting our revenue and growing our revenue. And I can't say it any plainer than that. We're literally playing for the same team. We both want to protect and grow your assets because we both benefit. And that's how we do things at Talon Wealth and the Guard Your Nest Egg radio show.
4: Mike, what do you think is the most important job of a financial advisor?
5: That's actually a really good question. I can't tell you how many times I've had conversations with individuals. And when it comes to our money and our life and what we want for ourselves and what we want for our family and our kids, massive emotional aspect to it. Because it's very, very important. And we think about retiring and making this transition into retirement. It's scary. It literally changes overnight. And first of all, we recognize that it's scary. We recognize that it's a lot. If you go on the internet, it's like, you know, drinking out of a fire hydrant, you know, just almost like too much information all at once. But what I'm getting to is that there's an emotional aspect to it, right? So it's not just numbers, right? It's a people issue. There's an emotional aspect and it's important and everybody feels a little bit different. It's very easy to get worried. It's very easy to get emotional. It's very easy to
4: be vulnerable.
5: Be vulnerable. Yeah. Retiring for most people is the polar opposite of what they've been doing for 40 years.
4: Right. That's right? True. Yeah.
5: And, we see all the commercials and it's beaches and Coronas and boats and golf and, you know, whatever. But it's tough, right? So, you know, here we are, you know, this is why we put ourselves out there, you know, as a company and with the radio show. And you know, we're more than happy to have that conversation. and explain who we are, what we do, and how we do it. More than happy to do all of the analysis, all of the planning, including, we didn't even talk about it today, really, but, you know, complementary estate planning, you know, so things like wills and trusts that we do complementary, but, you know, all of that we're very, very happy to do. And the idea is, first of all, we enjoy it. So it's really, you know, it's not a burden. I mean, we do it every day and we enjoy it. But then along the way, you know, people are going to say, hey, listen, I really appreciate that. Thanks for the conversation. I see the value. Then they'll say, yeah, hey, I want to work with you. And then we just start talking about, you know, what does that mean to work together? Right. And kind of walk you through that process. But it all starts with a phone call. It starts with comprehensive financial planning, complementary estate planning, showing you who we are, how we do things. You know, you could call a second opinion or what have you. We don't expect that everybody that meets with us is going to work with us, right? I already said, I know we're not everybody's cup of tea.
4: Mm-hmm.
5: But at the same time, we're more than happy to just have a very honest conversation with you about your goals, what we do, how we do it, and see if we're a good fit.
4: It's easy as that. So the number is 904-454-4000. And if you're wondering, can I call right now? Yes, you can. 904-454-4000 to reach out to Mike's team at Talon Wealth. And you can also online reach out to us at guardingyournestegg.com. Mike, that's our show for this week.
5: Well, it is, again. And then, hey, listen, we missed a few calls during the show. Some of them, Cheryl, again, call and hung up just to save our number. That's okay. Mm-hmm. We got your number. But feel free to give us a call now. And then if, you know, we didn't connect with you today, we'll be sure and connect next week.
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7: 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I will see you in jail.

0: of the deal. I'm Angelo Bavaro, Fox News. President Trump is declaring a diplomatic victory, announcing a new three-way security deal between the U.S., Denmark, and Greenland. The president claims the pact gives the U.S. permanent security control over Greenland, blocking Russia and China from building military bases there. While President Trump says the U.S. military footprint will expand immediately, Danish and Greenlandic leaders stress the agreement respects their local sovereignty. That deal is set to be signed at the U.N. next week. Early voting is underway for November's midterm elections, with people in six states now able to cast their ballots. Homeland Security Secretary Mark Wayne Mullen on Fox's Saturday in America to discuss the administration's crackdown on non-citizen voting.
1: Department of Homeland Security and ICE and all of our other 21 components, we enforce our nation's laws that Congress passed. We don't make the laws, we enforce them.
0: Democrats argue widespread voter fraud has not been proven. Vice President J.D. Vance and former Vice President Kamala Harris making the case for their parties. Fox's Madeline Rivera explains what Vance talked about during his visit to Iowa.
2: He also talked about no taxes on tips and border security, which did elicit cheers from the crowd. Republicans, though, are facing some headwinds in Iowa, where a Fox News poll shows about 42% of voters feel they are falling behind financially. Vance acknowledged more work has to be done, saying Rome was not built in a day. He's making an appeal to farmers who are crucial in the agriculture-heavy state. Former Vice President Kamala Harris will appear alongside Democratic Senate candidate Abdul El-Sayed in Michigan on Tuesday. It comes as El-Sayed comes under scrutiny once again for his ties to streamer Hassan Piker, who made some controversial comments in a recent interview, including that the U.S. conducts more terrorism than Al-Qaeda.
0: Election Day, November 3rd. America.
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6: I'm Action News Jack's First Alert meteorologist Trevor Gibbs. A 7 on the WOKV weather meter for your Saturday. Temperatures near 87 this afternoon, which is right on target for where we typically are in late September. Look out for a few showers, perhaps an isolated storm developing, but that should be mainly inland, so a lot of neighborhoods stay totally dry today. Tonight will be partly cloudy. A brief shower can't be ruled out, but a lot of dry time. Temperatures drop down into the 70s. More rain expected for Sunday at times along the coast in the morning, then moving inland by the afternoon. Still warm in the 80s. I'm First Alert meteorologist Trevor Gibbs.
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8: Welcome to Guarding Your Nest Egg, and along with Mike Lester, I'm Cheryl White. What would you say has been the worst year to retire in the last century? Don't give me a guess yet, Mike.
9: Okay, standing by. Boy, that's a tough one, though. Okay, great. Right now, I mean, just before the show, I was sending you Instagram videos of the dog that looks like Chewbacca.
8: Yes, you did. Yes, you did.
9: I want one of those dogs. I mean, first of all, I love dogs. I love animals in general. But if I could have a Chewbacca dog, that would be so cool. Yeah,
8: it would be cool.
9: Right.
8: Okay, but let's start with the worst year to retire in the last century. What would you think?
9: Well, there's a lot of years in there, Cheryl.
8: There are many years, yes.
9: Yes. I mean, things come to mind. So if you retired right when markets crashed, that wouldn't be great. If you retired right when, fuel prices got terrible, that wouldn't be great. Inflation time, you would think, kind of late 70s, early 80s, the stuff that was going on back then, Jimmy Carter kind of messed things up for people that needed loans, but it was potentially good to retire because CD rates were high.
8: You're dancing a little.
9: I'm dancing because I can't pick one. That's the problem. There's good and bad, and it depends on what somebody's situation is.
8: True. I mean,
9: you could benefit from inflation if you had great interest rates at the bank, potentially, and you weren't borrowing money, or you could get hurt. I don't know. I'm going to go with 1987.
8: 1987. Well, the guy who came up with the 4% rule? He says that, I'm not going to give you his year yet because I think a lot of people would have guessed 1929. And October of 1929 would have been especially bad considering the stock market crash shortly thereafter. But he says that in his research, the worst year to retire may have been 1968.
9: Okay. He's been researching this. Golly. I mean, I wasn't researching it before the show today. Okay. Why 1968?
8: Well, he says stocks encountered a prolonged bear market that lasted until the early 1980s. And you were talking about 1980s. And he says really the thing that made that so bad was inflation, because inflation peaked at, 13.5% in 1980?
9: Yep.
8: So that, he thinks, was probably the worst year, 68, but it really went on for quite a while.
9: Well, I think the issue is that it went on for a while, not just 68, but had you retired in 68 and you had a prolonged situation there where markets didn't really recover and you had all the inflation and that, yeah, that's an issue. So, but also depending on how you're invested. So markets weren't helping very much. But if you think back, Cheryl, I don't think as many people were invested in markets as there are now. So for example, we think of individuals for the most part being invested in markets, but that's usually through their retirement plan at work, right? And then they'll have other investments too. But one of the reasons so many people are invested now in the stock market is because the 401k or other retirement plan at work that you have has largely replaced the pension programs, right? There are still pension programs out there, but it's largely replaced it. So if you were retiring on a fixed income, say in 1968, maybe you had a pension and, whatever the income else you may have had coming in, then, things kept getting more and more expensive, but your income wasn't keeping up, then yeah, would have been a tough time. So that makes sense.
8: How do you think that compares with today, other than participation in the stock market? Do you think we're better prepared today putting together a financial plan to weather whatever happens with the economy?
9: Well, I think we can be, but things like, we hear things like, it was a prolonged bear market, right? So bear markets aren't typically great. I mean, they're not always bad, but it's not typically great for growing your assets in the market. In other words, we need the market to do something if we're traditionally invested, meaning, hey, I own stocks or I own bonds. In order to get growth out of that, we need some sort of movement to the upside for more traditional investments. Now, if you're working with a financial advisor that can help you outside of that, which largely is what we do, so we're looking at all of the investment options, Cheryl. That's why I talk about it all the time. If you understand what all of your investment options are, it doesn't have to be as simple as the only way you can win is if the stock market's up, right? So there are investments that will go up or pay you an income regardless of whether or not the market's up. There are investments that will pay you if the market's just flat. There are investments that will pay you if the market is down. So a lot of times when we're investing, particularly in retirement plans at work, or maybe just a very, very traditional financial firm that says, I built a traditional portfolio for you, it's diversified, don't worry, just hang in there. Well, that diversification usually means that there's a stock component and there's a fixed component or a bond component, and that's the diversification. Maybe there's large cap, mid cap, small cap in there, but overall, the stock market still needs to do well to get growth, or the bond market still needs to do well to get growth. And that's where it can be problematic if you aren't looking at what all the options are. And so, I mean, we're constantly having that conversation. Cheryl, I mean, we've been on, I mean, I know we've got volatility, but hanging in there, by the way, has worked for a while now. You didn't really have to be all that tactical in markets to make money because there's just been a lot of lift. But if you're retired or you're making that transition to retirement, you realize it's not always going to go up and you probably want to know what the options are.
8: Of course. So when you talk about options, it doesn't come until you have the conversation, right? Because you don't know what options might be right for any given person or couple or family until you actually kind of get to know them a little bit.
9: Well, I think so. Everybody's a little bit different. So we're just getting to know everybody on an individual basis. And as an individual, that means usually, you know, you and your family, but it's all goals oriented. At the end of the day, what is it you're looking to accomplish? I'm thinking of a conversation I had a couple days ago with a gentleman. He reached out because he's going to make this transition into retirement. He's thinking about doing it towards the end of this year. He's early 60s. He's been working for the government. So if you work for the government, typically you have what's called a TSP. That's his version of, say, a 401k. So he's got his TSP account. He knows what his expenses are. He knows how much he's got set aside for retirement. And now he just wants to have a conversation about all of the options. And he'll talk to us and probably a couple other people, but he's heard us on the radio and kind of likes the laid back approach. Like, all right, listen, we'll sit down. We'll do an analysis of your current portfolio. So in his case, it's a TSP, right? For somebody else, it might be a 401k or a 403b or a trust account, a brokerage account, something like that. Mm-hmm. But, you know, people are in a situation where, you know, what they have is what they have. And then we're going to talk about his expenses. We're going to talk about his family. We're going to talk about life expectancy and inflation. We're going to do income planning. We're going to do tax planning. I mean, we're going to do all of that. But the idea is to get him to a place and get his family to a place where, all right, come January 1st, 2027, because he's identified wanting, you know, the end of this year is his target retirement date, to map it out for him, to show him exactly what it looks like. So things like, how much money can he pull out of his portfolio without running out of money, adjusted for inflation and taxes moving forward? Given all the investment options that are available, in our mind, at least, what's the best mix? How can we build the most efficient portfolio for him? Efficiency meaning maximum return, minimum risk, minimum fees, right? That's efficiency. And then how can we be active in the management of this, because things are going to change over time. And we want to make sure we're looking at all of the options and we're staying liquid. And as things evolve, we can evolve with him and for him. And then what's going to happen is he's going to get the comprehensive financial plan. He's going to get all the analysis. We'll include all the income planning and the tax planning. And then on top of that, he was interested in estate planning. So we're going to get him the free will and trust, and all of that will go into a package. Hopefully he decides we're providing enough value to where they'll want to work with us. But even if he doesn't, I feel like, you know, we've at least empowered him to make better decisions moving forward.
8: And you talked about the comprehensive financial plan, so this would be a good time for me to explain more about that. Now, the comprehensive financial plan is complementary if you are at least 55, maybe you've already retired, and you've put aside $250,000 or more for retirement. 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Mike, I want to just follow up a little bit, because oftentimes we hear you say, you know, you don't want to settle.
9: Mm-hmm.
8: What does that mean exactly? What would settling mean in your mind, and what do you do differently?
9: Well, great question. To me, settling means I'm not confident I've got the best option at hand, but I'm just exhausted with the process, right? All right, fine. You know, mm-hmm. I'll just do it, right? That's just, it's settling. You settled for something, you didn't love it. Right, you just kind of like, well, it doesn't sound so bad. I'll take it. And we do that in life. I mean, there's a lot of ways that we've done that, I think, over time when we think back. But I don't like the idea of people settling with their life savings, because the settling to me usually means there's been bad advice along the way. And it didn't work out so well. And so there are some trust issues there, right? It's not easy to trust people with their life savings. I mean, that's important. I think that when we retire or close to it, we're just bombarded. I mean, every financial advisor in the country would like to work with us, right? So that can be exhausting. Sometimes people just settle because of that.

0: this is how you should invest your money, because it's just all directed at them. Well, oh gosh, you've never been retired before. Oh, okay. Well, they're telling you, well, I'm the retirement expert, and I'm this and I'm that, and you know, this is what you should do with your money, and this is what you should do with your life. I mean, that could be exhausting, right? And if too many people are doing that, you might settle. And the problem is, if you're not having a conversation with somebody who can just, you know, sort of sit back and go, okay, let's just have a regular conversation about you, what's important to you, what's important to your family, what are you looking to accomplish? Okay, now let's take a step back. Let's identify, okay, so you're retired or you're retiring, you need income. Let's look at things that provide income. I mean, I hear that all the time on the radio. Oh, income, income, income. But they're almost always talking about annuities, right? I would never use an annuity for income. And people are like, well, Mike, everybody else says they're great. I'm like, they're not great. They're terrible for income because it's not actually income. They just keep paying you out of your own pocket, right? If you gave me $100,000, and I gave you $5,000 a year on that because I told you you were getting 5%. And then at the end of the year, you had $95,000 and you looked at me and said, like, yeah, I gave you 5%. There's your income. You better kick me in the shin and go, no, that's not what I thought, right? I thought I was going to get actual income. And so that's the reason we don't do the annuity. So take the annuities off and then let's have a conversation about what you're looking to accomplish. There are plenty of investments out there that will not only provide income, not only provide protection, and also provide income, right, over time or growth and everything else, not at the risk of your principal. But the people that sell the annuities aren't willing to tell you about them because the investments I'm talking about don't pay commissions, right? They're more liquid. They don't pay commissions. You're not locked in for the rest of your life. I don't like locking people's money up for the rest of their life. I don't like taking commissions because if somebody did that to me, I would be unhappy about it, right? And I wouldn't do something to somebody else that I wouldn't let somebody do to me.
1: So how does that sound? If you're interested in talking more with Mike and his team, give us a call at 904-454-4000. 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
4: I'm Action News Jax, First Alert meteorologist Trevor Gibbs. A 7 on the WOKV weather meter for your Saturday. Temperatures near 87 this afternoon, which is right on target for where we typically are in late September. Look out for a few showers, perhaps an isolated storm developing, but that should be mainly inland, so a lot of neighborhoods stay totally dry today. Tonight will be partly cloudy. A brief shower can't be ruled out, but a lot of dry time.
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1: Welcome back. This is Guarding Your Nest Egg with Mike Lester. Mike, we were just talking off air about fingernails and acrylic.
0: Well, we talked about a couple of things, but I was like, wait for it. I'm like, oh, fingernails.
1: Acrylic goodness.
0: Yes, okay.
1: Yeah, well, he's right about that. But yeah, these acrylic nails that look like sneakers, they're amazing.
0: Yes.
1: Yeah,
0: if you wonder what we do off air, we talk and we send each other messages.
1: Yeah, we do.
0: That's what it is.
1: Okay, let's talk about, this is such a hard turn. I don't even know a segue for this, so I'm just going to do it. Long-term care insurance.
0: Sure. Yeah.
1: Because I saw a MarketWatch question. It was sent in by a reader who said, I want to retire at 55, but don't even try to sell me long-term care insurance because I've seen many parents of friends and family find out their long-term care plans are basically useless.
0: Yeah.
1: So I wanted to ask you about that. Do you think that's accurate?
0: Yeah. So
1: generally speaking.
0: Yes. But not in all cases. So I can kind of walk you through. I'll give you my personal experience with long-term care, and personal meaning just my family and, you know, this career. I mean, if you go back, I mean, people hear the show, but we don't talk a lot about history, but I've been doing this for almost 28.

0: 8 years. And, you know, a big part of that 28 years ago was the insurance industry. So the insurance industry was a much bigger part of my career 25 years ago than it is now. And insurance companies do things like long-term care insurance, life insurance, and also, you know, the annuities. So if you wonder, you know, well, geez, why is this guy got a bone to pick with some of these things? It's, you know, because I did it, right? I was a part of it. I know all the ins and outs and how it works and all of that. And so the long-term care, not everybody knows this, Cheryl. We didn't always have a radio show, right? I was 27 years ago. You know, I had a company, but I didn't have offices and a radio show. I was, you know, kind of a, you know, I would get meetings and I'd go to people's houses and we'd sit down, and long-term care was one of the products that we had. I was working for a company that was big on long-term care insurance, and, you know, we'd go out and do meetings and they'd kind of send out a team, and I was always uncomfortable with it. It was sort of like, you know, two salespeople go in and they just gang up on, you know, this couple that's retired, and, you know, the sales pitch was, it was uncomfortable. It was like just trying to explain to people about all the terrible things that are going to happen to them in retirement and all the expense. And oh my gosh, but if you had this long-term care plan, then, you know, it'll pay for it. It'll be okay. And, but the intent on the insurance agent is to sell the policy to get the commission, right? Then they just walk away. And then, so back to your question, these people dealing with problems with their long-term care insurance, I'm not going to say all the time, but, you know, by the time you need the long-term care insurance, the chances of you actually working with the advisor that sold it to you, or the insurance agent that sold it to you, they probably retired, right? Or moved somewhere else. And what happened in the industry is, you know, a ton of it was sold, in my experience, mostly based on fear tactics. And then people paid premiums, agents got commissions, and then when they really needed it, it didn't pay, or it got so expensive they had to cancel it. So no, I totally agree with that. It was a business that, I mean, still is, I think, in a lot of ways, but you're selling people something they may never need, mm-hmm. right? They hope they never need. And the insurance company hopes you never need it as well. And they're just spreading the risk of it. I mean, think of, like, you know, homeowners insurance. So, you know, clearly, you know, you're paying a ton of money for homeowners insurance, hoping you never collect, right? You don't want to lose your house or have a major thing happen. Long-term care is very, very similar to that. But people are losing their long-term care plans because in order to get those plans sold, the insurance companies based the premium on a number because it looked good on paper. You get this much coverage for this much of a payment on a monthly basis. But in the contracts, they left the ability to increase premiums over time. And when the person was selling it to them, they didn't explain that your premium could go up over time, or that your benefits would be limited over time. So we're not opposed to protecting yourself from the expense of things like, you know, nursing home costs or home health care costs and all of that. But we do want to help educate people on what their options are.
1: Well, that's my question. What are some of the options then?
0: My favorite option is finding out that you have a financial plan and assets that are efficient enough to cover it in case you need it, right? So we do need to answer that question and make sure that if it does happen, you're in a situation that you can cover it and it doesn't affect your retirement or your family long term.
1: Mm-hmm.
0: But the options are, you know, first of all, I'd like to be able to, like I said, cover it out of my own investments. So I've got an efficient enough portfolio where if I have to take care of it, I can on my own. Self-insure would be another way to say that. But you have to be able to define that for people. The other thing would be, you could certainly buy a long-term health insurance plan, but I don't think that, again, we're not advocates of that. It's essentially health insurance, so you still have to qualify based on health questions that you answer, and then you get rated, and you pay a certain rate based on that. But my preference for someone that, you know, maybe there's a family history and they think there's a high probability that they would benefit from the insurance, would be to use life insurance to make that happen. And the reason I mention that is life insurance and long-term care insurance or health insurance are very similar in the sense that the rate that you pay, and it's called a premium with it when it comes to health insurance or just insurance companies in general, the premium that you pay is typically based on your age and your health. And you could say that about long-term care insurance, health insurance, life insurance, you know, all of that. So if the premium that you pay is based on that and you have to do the survey and, you know, maybe do background checks on health and then blood tests and everything else, then I wouldn't personally do long-term care insurance. What I would do is buy a life insurance policy that has a provision that allows me to use my death benefit to pay for long-term care. And those do exist. So anytime somebody asks me, it's important, we just try to work that into a financial plan. And so why do I choose the life insurance or the long-term care policy? Well, the reason is I like investments that have a stated outcome, right? A guaranteed outcome. If I buy long-term care insurance, the outcome could be I pay into it every year for the rest of my life and I never actually need long-term care. So I made all of those payments for nothing. It's kind of like term life insurance. Right. You pay and pay and pay, hoping you never need it, and it just never pays out. Well, if you use life insurance to cover long-term care, then what happens is you're making the payments, you know, every single month or every single year, however they have the premium set up, but you're guaranteed to benefit, right? And benefit's kind of a strong word when it comes to, I don't know if you benefit by dying, but,
1: I don't know.
0: But there's a guaranteed outcome. So if you have a plan that says, all right, if I need long-term care insurance, I can use the life insurance or the death benefit from the policy to cover it. But if I never need long-term care insurance, a death benefit from the life insurance policy goes back into my estate, right? And hopefully effectively just refunding back all of the premiums you paid in, then plus some, you have something that effectively becomes a wash, or maybe even better than a wash, if you never need the long-term care. But if you need the long-term care, you have it. So that's the way that we would solve that problem. Is effective financial planning can answer a lot of those questions, whether you need it or not. And if you're in a situation where you need it, let's come up with a plan that is either a benefit to you if you need it, and if you don't need it, it still benefits your estate.
1: Well, it makes sense. And if you would like to talk with Mike and his team at Talon Wealth Management about that or about anything we discuss on the show, here's the number. 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Mike, before we go to break, I want you to think about something. Okay. Because when we come back, I'm going to ask you about some questions that you've received from clients or potential clients that surprised you. You've been doing this a long time. So are you
0: surprises? Okay.
1: Yeah. Any questions that you thought, huh, no one's ever asked that before. Think about that.
0: Okay.
1: All right.
0: I have to go back a little ways. All right.
1: Figure it out. All right. Stay with us. We have more ahead as Guarding Your Nest Egg with Mike Lester continues.

0: If you remember dimming and brightening your headlights with your foot while driving, you fit right in with us. This is Guarding Your Nest Egg with Mike Lester.
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3: Fox News, I'm Roger Stern. The U.S. and Denmark have reached an historic agreement over Greenland.
4: President Trump has made a lot of headlines on comments over buying Greenland. This deal is not ownership. This would give the U.S. expanded strategic and military rights.
3: Fox's Alex Hogan. The president says the deal gives the U.S. military control over Greenland and bans bases from non-NATO countries. President Trump hosts China's President Xi Jinping at the White House on Wednesday, a meeting that could produce tension.
5: China's relationship with Iran is under the spotlight. China is accused of propping up Iran's war machine by buying its oil, supplying the regime with weapons and even intelligence that's helping to target U.S. troops, allegedly.
3: Fox's Madeline Rivera. 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
6: I'm Action News Jax First Alert meteorologist Trevor Gibbs. A 7 on the WOKV weather meter for your Saturday. Temperatures near 87 this afternoon, which is right on target for where we typically are in late September. Look out for a few showers, perhaps an isolated storm developing, but that should be mainly inland, so a lot of neighborhoods stay totally dry today. Tonight will be partly cloudy. A brief shower can't be ruled out, but a lot of dry time. Temperatures drop down into the 70s. More rain expected for Sunday at times along the coast in the morning, then moving inland by the afternoon. Still warm in the 80s. I'm First Alert meteorologist Trevor Gibbs.
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8: Guarding Your Nest Egg. That's the name of the show with Mike Lester. I'm Cheryl White. It's all about protecting your principal, I suppose, Mike, if we put it in different terms.
9: Yeah, I mean, nest egg, at least our generation and the people that we work with, I think we know what the nest egg is.
8: Hence, we do.
9: Guarding your nest egg, hence talent wealth. You know, it's this idea of an eagle and a nest and protecting that nest egg.
8: Mm-hmm.
9: Absolutely.
8: So before the break, I asked you, what questions have you been asked in your career? You've been doing this for a long time.
9: Well, I can't go
8: now
9: through all of them.
8: No, yeah. No. What are some questions that you had never been asked before? And when you heard them, you went, I don't think anyone's ever asked me that.
9: What color underwear are you wearing?
8: No. Oh. I think that was a former president. But anyway.
9: Okay. Yeah. On the break, I was thinking about this, and I thought, everybody's unique but similar. So when we do financial planning and stuff like that, it's similar but different. I thought of something that I was trying to stay away, and I'll explain this in a second. I was trying to stay away from another topic and come up with something that was more unique. And one of the most unique questions that I've had was related to some clients that we have a llama farm.
8: Oh.
9: Right. And just having conversations with them about their llama farm and then trying to incorporate that into income, right, in retirement. And I was fascinated. I've never actually seen a llama, but I mean, I've seen them in pictures, but not in person. And then, you know, being a kid of the early 70s and 80s, Sesame Street always had this thing that they would play. Some song is called Me and My Llama or something. Listeners, I think, and it's this kid taking their llama to the dentist to brush their teeth. Do you remember that?
8: No.
9: It's really obscure, but the things stick in my brain. And they said they had a llama farm, right? And I could just think of the song, Me and My Llama from Sesame Street. Mm. And then, so I asked them, do you sell these llamas? And they're like, well, no. Like, well, you're going to wind up with a lot of llamas. So I think they're going to sell them at some point. But that was what came to mind when I was looking for an interesting story. But then I think just on a more financial planning basis, I was trying not to get on my soapbox, but to dial it back to what we're talking about, you know, we talk about annuities, but we don't talk about annuities in terms of we're trying to convince you to get into annuities. We actually were the complete opposite, literally the polar opposite of annuities. We're saying, well, you know, I wouldn't sell my mother an annuity and nobody else should either, right? And it's created a little bit of a stir, but first of all, I believe in wholeheartedly in that, and it all comes from a very truthful place. I can back it up on paper. I can show you the math on why we would never do it, and you shouldn't do it either. But the question would go back to, I have been asked, so Mike, have you ever seen a situation where somebody benefited significantly from an annuity? And it's a very fair question to ask. And again, because of what we talk about, I've been asked the question. And so the honest answer would be yes. And then they would say, well, okay, what was the situation? And I said, well, they died, right? There's a very dark, you know, so, and they're like, oh, well, what does that mean? So if you really get into the nuts and bolts of how they work, the annuities are from life insurance companies, you know, and life insurance is opposite of annuities. It's the opposite side of the coin. And I could get into the details, but I won't do it right now. So the way that you benefit most from a lot of the annuity products that are out there, you know, the biggest benefit I've seen is just dying.
8: Can you explain that a little bit?
9: Yeah, because the death benefits that are involved. So there are certain annuity contracts out there that there's your money, right? So it's the money that you have available to you. And then there's what's called an income benefit. That's just funny money, right? So there's your money. That's a real number. There's an income benefit. It's what they'll pay you on a monthly or an annual basis. That's fuzzy math. That's not real money. And then there's the money that they'll pay you if you die. And that's why it's related to life insurance, because the death benefit provisions on the annuity contracts can mimic death benefit provisions on life insurance. And the way to typically do best, right now I'm thinking about some what they call fixed indexed annuities that are out there that people are selling. Sometimes there's a death benefit that is significantly more than the actual account value. And so what that means is, in order to get the benefit that's more than the actual account value, you actually have to die, and it's not really that beneficial. The reason that I say that the income benefit, what they're telling, they're going to pay you as income or a pension to replace. I mean, I've heard it mentioned in several different ways, but, you know, hey, why don't you just set up a pension for yourself? Okay. You know, why don't you just set up something that'll take care of all of your basic needs so you never have to worry about it again? I mean, it sounds kind of good when it's phrased that way.
8: It really does.
9: Yeah. But if the math says, well, why don't you just set up something where you just take money out of your own account and the insurance company just hopes you die before it hits zero. I mean, that's what's happening when they do that, but that's not how they phrased it, right? That wasn't the sales pitch. So the reason that the conversation came up was because obviously we talk about annuities and how they work, and then people go, well, has there ever been a situation? Like, well, there has. It was because somebody put their money in an annuity account. They didn't use it. It had a death benefit. They died and it paid out to beneficiaries. And I don't even know if in that situation, the beneficiary did better than if they had just invested it in some other investment. I'm not even comparing it to other investment options, right? That would be the fair thing to do. But what I'm saying is there was a benefit there. There are also some what are called variable annuity contracts out there that allow you to take income, and then over time, and then the death benefit would replace the principal investment. They work a lot of different ways. And so, you know, I can see how, you know, that potentially, you know, is a benefit. But what I'm saying is the benefit typically to me that I've seen from a financial standpoint, meaning how can you get income off of annuities and keep your principal? It's usually tied to death. And I haven't seen a scenario where it wasn't tied to death on a guaranteed basis. And people aren't being honest when they don't tell you that. And so if it's me and I'm investing either for myself or my family or my clients, I would much rather have an investment that provides me the income, also protects my principal, and I don't have to die to get it, right?
8: Right.
9: And I'm saying this because where do annuities come from? Life insurance companies. What do life insurance companies do? Pay you when you die. I mean, it is what it is. And so all this advertising, like, wow, you should do this and you should do that and blah, blah, blah. It's going to be the greatest thing and it will cover your income. Yeah, but what do I have to do to get it? Right. That's the question. Where does it come from? Don't forget, folks, it's life insurance companies. They pay commissions to people to sell these things to you. They're making it sound like it's the greatest thing since sliced bread, but they aren't telling you what all of your options are. And that's the point of sitting down for the comprehensive financial plan.
8: Absolutely.
9: I'll show you every annuity you want to look at. We can do all the numbers, show you what they do, but we'll also show you everything else. We're just not going to push things that give us commission. First of all, fiduciaries, by law, they don't get paid before you do. Anybody who sells you an annuity and claims to be a fiduciary, as soon as they take that commission, they're immediately not a fiduciary because they got paid before you did.
8: Okay, I'll let that sink in for a second. Here's the number you can call if you'd like to talk more with Mike and his team at Talon Wealth Management about this, about annuities, life insurance, about what they do with their portfolios and how they can help you plan for your retirement. 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And also, Mike, I'd like to invite everyone to check out your YouTube channel because you have some great videos there that explain in more detail some of the topics that we talk about here on the show.
9: Oh, a lot of different topics, yeah. Just want to see what we look like. There's another thing.
8: Yeah. See what you look like. Yeah, absolutely.
9: Not that you would want to, but I mean, if you were curious, but yeah,
8: well, you usually have some great backgrounds too, you know, on those videos.
9: Well, yeah, I mean, that's what AI is for, right?
8: Yeah, that's what AI is for, to give you a good background.
9: Great background. Yeah.
8: So, Mike, what are some questions you're currently getting when people are coming in to talk with you? Mm-hmm. Is there any one big question, one overarching question that you're getting these days?
9: Well, there are plenty of questions that are, I think, general to any individual that's either getting close to retirement or in retirement and just curious about returns and stuff. But you know, I think that one of the biggest questions that we're, you know, just from calls that we're getting lately is more and more interest in structured notes and how structured notes work. And I can totally identify with that because historically it hasn't been something that's been marketed to individuals. I mean, for a lot of reasons. One, first of all, structured notes don't pay commissions, right? So we don't get paid a commission. It's not this product where, you know, if we can convince you to buy into it, we get paid a commission. So it's not that kind of a thing. It's an investment that is a part of portfolios that we do. So, you know, if you're in our portfolios, then the fee on your portfolio would, you know, be a part of that. But, you know, fees are fees, commissions are commissions. So we aren't incentivized to, you know, have this transaction where we get a commission. What happens is we're incentivized to help you protect and grow your portfolio. And people are curious, for a lot of reasons, I think, because a lot of the structured notes that we've been doing in the past, and I think in the future, will be curious to people. We were talking about a Tesla structured note, right, that we had done in the past. Mm-hmm. Again, it's not an offer now. It's just we want to let you know what's available. It's not an offer because the way structured notes work is, you know, we set them up and then our clients have the opportunity to benefit from structured notes that we set up, or people that have decided to work with us have opportunities to benefit from the structured notes that we've set up. You know, but we've been talking about a structured note we did with Tesla, and I won't get on to details, but basically I think it was a 3-year structured note. The underlier was Tesla, so it was based on what Tesla's value would be from point A when we set it up to point B, which was 3 years down the road. We had 50% downside protection. So what that meant was as long as Tesla wasn't down more than 50% from where we started, our clients wouldn't lose principal. As long as the bank that underwrote it didn't go out of business. But again, we're using, you know, very large banks to do this. So the probability of that's all you wouldn't lose principal. I think it was paying 18.25% per year. Well, people hear that like, wait a minute, there's an investment, 18.25% per year, and the only way I can lose money is if Tesla is worth less than 50% 3 years down the road, or the bank down the road had a problem. Like, yeah. I mean, and then, so now we've recently, again, it's not an offer, but we do a lot of these structured notes. We've had a note here recently that was based on the S&P gold and silver. We set that up for 4 years with 40% downside protection, meaning as long as none of the three were down more than 40% 3 years from when we set it up, the coupon or the payout was 18.75% per year. I mean, so Cheryl, people hear these numbers and they wonder, okay, that's interesting. I haven't heard about that before. And again, it's not necessarily right for everybody. That's not an offer, but people are calling and going, well, what do you have now and what's available? And explain to me more about how it works. And so that's what we're doing. And I think, you know, our job is to educate individuals retired close to it about what all of their investment options are. I mean, if you've been listening to the show for any length of time, you'll hear me say that over and over again. And we're finding people are very uninformed about what all of the options are, including structured notes. And if you want more information, just give us a call.
8: 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You can call this number right now, 904-454-4000, 904-454-4000. Stick around. There's more ahead. Guarding Your Nest Egg with Mike Lester. We'll be right back.

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2: I'm Action News Jack's First Alert meteorologist Trevor Gibbs. A 7 on the WOKV weather meter for your Saturday. Temperatures near 87 this afternoon, which is right on target for where we typically are in late September. Look out for a few showers, perhaps an isolated storm developing, but that should be mainly inland, so a lot of neighborhoods stay totally dry today. Tonight will be partly cloudy. A brief shower can't be ruled out, but a lot of dry time. Temperatures drop down into the 70s. More rain expected for Sunday at times along the coast in the morning, then moving inland by the afternoon. Still warm in the 80s. I'm First Alert meteorologist Trevor Gibbs.
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1: Guarding Your Nest Egg with Mike Lester.
4: Thanks for joining us for Guarding Your Nest Egg with Mike Lester. I'm Cheryl White. Mike, I was thinking about coordination.
5: Oh, coordination. Like riding a bike or?
4: No. I was thinking.
5: A unicycle. That's right.
4: Oh my gosh.
5: That takes a lot of coordination.
4: Do you know how to do that?
5: I don't. I was always fascinated though.
4: Me too.
5: Yeah.
4: I can't even ride my bike hands free.
5: If I asked my kids if they knew what a unicycle was, I don't think they would even know.
4: Might not.
5: All right.
4: Anyway, so coordination. I was thinking about coordination in terms of income sources, because as you were talking, I was thinking all these income sources, you know, that you might have in retirement, if you don't coordinate those, then you could end up with a costly error in terms of taxes or whatever, just because you pulled too much out of this account, or you weren't considering this, or you know what I mean?
5: Yeah, it's kind of an unforced error, right? Just lack of information, and you can make mistakes along the way. And let's face it, our tax system and the government is far from perfect, right? Not efficient. You can get yourself in trouble and not even know that you did. So it is a big part of the financial planning process, just helping people understand things. I would bet that probably the majority of our listeners aren't real familiar with LIMRA and how it works and even what it is. And when you don't know, or you're not working with an advisor that's going to help you understand it, it's an unforced error. And it can be very, very expensive. And I'm not going to get too far into it, Cheryl, but basically when you're 65 plus and you're on Medicare, there's Medicare Part A and Medicare Part B. And Medicare Part A, you're not paying for. You've already paid for that. But Medicare Part B, you do pay for. And there's different ways to pay for it. But for most people, it would be a deduction from their Social Security income, right? So when you look at what Social Security is going to pay you, kind of on the low end, it would be about $200. I'm rounding off here, but about $200 a month for your Medicare Part B premium. Now, what the government has is LIMRA. Again, there's two A's on this. People don't know that. L-I-M-R-A-A. All it goes with taxes, you know, whether you're single or married, filing jointly or what have you. But at certain income brackets, your Medicare Part B premium can go up significantly. And it could happen for a lot of different reasons, but it's usually just income. Next thing you know, that Medicare Part B premium, again, I'm rounding off, but the low end is around $200 a month. The high end is around $700
4: what?
5: A month.
4: What? Seriously?
5: Yeah, seriously.
4: Wow.
5: So you, and not just you, I mean, you and your spouse, right? Because if you're, again, married and filing jointly. So literally, you know, without knowing it, a lot of people could be in a situation like, well, it was great. I made all this money. Or, hey, I did all these Roth conversions or, you know, whatever the reason is. And suddenly you've got an extra $1,000 a month, 500 each, you know, for a year or sometimes more. So again, sort of, you know, unnecessary, you know, once you sell the property or once you do the conversion or once you can't walk it back and say, oh, I didn't mean to do that. It's important to the financial planning process. I don't care how much money you have. An extra $1,000 a month, again, through like an unforced error, just because, you know, nobody took the time to actually do the math for you is, and it does happen, right? So sometimes it's great to have a windfall. But what the financial advisor should be doing, or at least what we would do, is say, hey, listen, this investment's worked out really, really good. I think that we should probably go ahead and capitalize on this. You're going to have to pay capital gains taxes on it. And oh, by the way, your Medicare Part B premium, because of LIMRA, is going to be $700 a month instead of $200 for the next year. But wouldn't you like to know that ahead of time?
4: I would.
5: Right? So it's the cost of doing business, right, with our tax system. Far too many people wind up in situations that they didn't even know were going to happen. And so we got to make sure through financial planning and, you know, working with good companies, good fiduciaries that are good stewards of your money that are actually helping you. Surprises aren't great in retirement. You know, you're working off of, it's not always a fixed budget, but you know, you sort of map things out. An extra, you know, $6,000 or $12,000 a year because your Medicare Part B premium just skyrocketed is not the kind of surprise that you want.
4: No, right? It's not.
5: And then so when we get into the mechanics of why do some people pay advisors and fiduciaries like the team here at Talon to help them with all of this, first of all, I think the only reason they would pay it would be, you know, they have a vested interest in doing it, right? So where's the value? And I would define value. I would take our ability to help you with income and tax planning, help you with, you know, complementary estate planning, you know, so free wills and trusts and all of that. You know, I would take that off the table. That's just a bonus. That's just sort of icing on the cake or the cupcake, however you want to phrase it. But at least initially, fundamentally, I think it needs to be a relationship where somebody can show you how to do better net of the fee than you were doing on your own or with someone else. And somebody, you know, a firm, and we believe we do this, it would be up to you to decide for yourself if you decide to come in. But, you know, we need to show you what investment options are, help you make informed decisions, potentially investment options that are available to you that you can't do on your own, right? Because you always have to look at that side by side, Cheryl. Mm-hmm. Like, well, right. I want to look at what I can do on my own. I want to look at what you can do for me. I want to compare the two, and I want to be able to define for myself what's the value. Right. If I pay you, look, happy to get into fees, right? The reason we don't directly get into it on the radio is the fee is based on how much you invest. It's a sliding scale. So I don't know how much you have. But on average, the cost to hire us, now this doesn't have anything to do with the cost of a portfolio because that's different, but what the advisor would get paid to manage your portfolio is about 1% on average, right? And it goes down if you have more, you know, it could be more if you have less, but, you know, you can find that out when you talk to us. But whatever that fee is, you need to find out if net of the fee, you're better off or not, right? And if you are better off, in other words, if you're just paying this out of additional earnings, plus you didn't pay it, but it's kind of like, here's an analogy. If we made you an extra 3% on average per year, I'm not saying we would do that, but I'm just trying to do math. If we made you an extra 3% per year and then you gave us back 1%, but then you were still net 2% on average ahead every year, then just assign for yourself how you feel about that relationship, right? I wouldn't work with somebody where I was losing money, right? Net of the fee. I mean, I just wouldn't. So I wouldn't expect anybody else to do that either. But if in addition to that, somebody can take some of these concerns off the table for me, like income planning and tax planning and what is IRMA on my Medicare? So we can take care of all of that.
4: Mm-hmm.
5: And there's no additional, you know, that's just part of the package. So, you know, we're here to make you more money net of our fee. We're here to help you protect your assets after you take income adjusted for inflation and taxes moving forward. Because at the end of the day, if you're not protecting your assets and growing your assets, we're not protecting our revenue and growing our revenue. And I can't say it any plainer than that. We're literally playing for the same team. We both want to protect and grow your assets because we both benefit. And that's how we do things at Talon Wealth and the Guard Your Nest Egg Radio Show.
4: Mike, what do you think is the most important job of a financial advisor?
5: That's actually a really good question. I can't tell you how many times I've had conversations with individuals. And when it comes to our money and our life and what we want for ourselves and what we want for our family and our kids, massive emotional aspect to it. Because it's very, very important. And we think about retiring and making this transition into retirement. It's scary. It literally changes overnight. And first of all, we recognize that it's scary. We recognize that it's a lot. If you go on the internet, it's like, you know, drinking out of a fire hydrant. You know, just almost like too much information all at once. But what I'm getting to is that there's an emotional aspect to it, right? So it's not just numbers, right? It's a people issue. There's an emotional aspect and it's important and everybody feels a little bit different. It's very easy to get worried. It's very easy to get emotional. It's very easy to
4: be vulnerable.
5: Be vulnerable. Yeah. Retiring for most people is the polar opposite of what they've been doing for 40 years.
4: Right. That's right? True. Yeah.
5: And, we see all the commercials and it's beaches and Coronas and boats and golf and, you know, whatever. But it's tough, right? So, you know, here we are, you know, that this is why we put ourselves out there, you know, as a company and with the radio show. And, you know, we're more than happy to have that conversation. and explain who we are, what we do, and how we do it. More than happy to do all of the analysis, all of the planning, including, we didn't even talk about it today, really, but, you know, complementary estate planning, you know, so things like wills and trusts that we do complementary, but, you know, all of that we're very, very happy to do. And the idea is, first of all, we enjoy it. So it's really, you know, it's not a burden. I mean, we do it every day and we enjoy it. But then along the way, you know, people are going to say, hey, listen, I really appreciate that. Thanks for the conversation. I see the value. Then they'll say, yeah, hey, I want to work with you. And then we just start talking about, you know, what does that mean to work together? Right. And kind of walk you through that process. But it all starts with a phone call. And it starts with comprehensive financial planning, complementary estate planning, showing you who we are. How we do things, you know, you could call a second opinion or what have you. We don't expect that everybody that meets with us is going to work with us, right? I know we're not everybody's cup of tea.
4: Mm-hmm.
5: But at the same time, we're more than happy to just have a very honest conversation with you about your goals, what we do, how we do it, and see if we're a good fit.
4: It's easy as that. So the number is 904-454-4000. And if you're wondering, can I call right now? Yes, you can. 904-454-4000 to reach out to Mike's team at Talon Wealth. And you can also online reach out to us at guardingyournestegg.com. Mike, that's our show for this week.
5: Well, it is again. And then, hey, listen, we missed a few calls during the show. Some of them, Cheryl, again, called and hung up just to save our number. That's okay. Mm-hmm. We got your number. But feel free to give us a call now. And then if, you know, we didn't connect with you today, we'll be sure and connect next week.
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6: There's nearly 678,290,000 kids under five around the world. But what's so important about being five? A lot, it turns out. Children who live to age five are twice as likely to reach adulthood. That's why vaccines matter so much. For 40 years, Rotary and partners have delivered vaccines globally. Like here, and even here. Impressive, right? But 12.5 million children are still totally unvaccinated. Rotary knows we can find them. Because when Rotary and Indian vaccinators looked for families at bus and train stations, used motorbikes, and trekked house to house, they lowered polio cases by 94%. See? It can be done. And the results are worth it. Let's ensure that all children grow up safe from preventable.

0: deal over Greenland. I'm Roger Stern, Fox News. President Trump says the deal with Denmark will give the U.S. permanent control over military security in Greenland. Here's Fox's Alex Hogan.
1: President Trump has made a lot of headlines on comments over buying Greenland. This deal is not ownership. This would give the U.S. expanded strategic and military rights. And Secretary of State Marco Rubio responded to the announcement saying, quote, Greenland will forever be part of the strategic defense area of North America and exclude any adversary from it in the surrounding area. This deal permanently and completely addresses our national security concerns in Greenland. One State Department official explaining the agreement would give Washington the permanent access, basing and overflight rights in Greenland. It would also ban any non-NATO base in Greenland. It also would bar adversaries from making investments in Greenland that could threaten the United States.
0: The deal reportedly guarantees that China and Russia cannot have a base in Greenland or send troops there. What the deal does not do is satisfy President Trump's earlier demand for Greenland to be part of the U.S. With border security and the threat of terrorism key worries for the U.S., FBI Director Kash Patel tells Fox's Saturday in America that we're making progress.
2: We're able to stop these terrorist attacks. We've stopped 1,100, Kaylee, 1,100 terrorist attacks since the Trump administration came into power. That's a 22% increase from the prior 18 months. That happened because we broke the institutionalized mold.
0: Patel caused controversy at a Senate hearing this week, saying the FBI no longer considers bestiality to be an automatic barrier to becoming an FBI agent. President Trump heads to New York next week for the UN General Assembly. He's scheduled to take the podium on Tuesday. 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
9: I'm Action News Jax, First Alert Meteorologist Trevor Gibbs. A 7 on the WOKV weather meter for your Saturday. Temperatures near 87 this afternoon, which is right on target for where we typically are in late September. Look out for a few showers, perhaps an isolated storm developing, but that should be mainly inland, so a lot of neighborhoods stay totally dry today. Tonight will be partly cloudy. A brief shower can't be ruled out, but a lot of dry time. Temperatures drop down into the 70s. More rain expected for Sunday at times along the coast in the morning, then moving inland by the afternoon. Still warm in the 80s. I'm First Alert Meteorologist Trevor Gibbs.
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12: Economic uncertainty is the order of the day.
13: According to economists, baby boomers are the main victims of the Great Recession.
14: Economic report, the debt and deficit are at record levels.
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16: 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Well, the silence that costs families everything. You know, when our kids were little, right, we taught them everything. how to cross the street, how to brush their teeth, how to say please and thank you. Many of us had them doing chores and learning what an allowance was, because we understood that those small lessons obviously were part of raising a responsible adult. Then they turned 18. And for a lot of families, that is exactly when the money conversations stopped. Parents assume that once their children are legally adults, talking about finances is somehow off limits or unnecessary or even awkward. Nothing could be further from the truth. Adulthood is actually when the most important financial conversations should begin. Well, if you're new to Tax to Save Radio, welcome. Helping you keep more, live more, and leave more isn't just a mantra or a slogan. It's what the great team over at TaxesSaved.com that I've been talking about for years does on a daily basis. And what we're talking about is this great wealth transfer. In other words, there is now a projection of $124 trillion that will change hands over the next approximately 20 years from one generation to the next. Now, the conversation shouldn't stop about money. This is when the most important conversation should be had around money. Now, see, a different economy for a different generation. So this is something to kind of really lean in and think about, right? This silver tsunami generation, many of you are going to be transferring your assets. And of course, the receiving generation, typically, as we'll see here, two different extremes as it relates to real life experiences, right? Today's young adults are navigating a financial world that looks nothing like, right, the one their parents built a life in. Student loan debt, housing costs that have outpaced wages for years, rising insurance premiums, inflation's obviously has reshaped what the dollar buys, and clearly an uncertain job market. In other words, right now, it's almost impossible for the younger generation to get ahead. Now, consider this. Nearly 80% of baby boomers own a home. Among Generation Z, that number sits closer to 26%. Now, that's not a story about ambition. It's a story about economics that have fundamentally shifted. I've written about this in former books, etc. Shift happens, S-H-I-F-T. And that shift is this generational shift. And if you're not paying close attention to this, especially if you're on, you have IRAs, a business, real estate, etc., you should be. This may be one of the most important lessons that I can give you on Taxes Saved Radio. So it should come as no surprise that roughly half of parents today are helping offset money pressures for their adult children. Boomers are trying to ease their kids' financial pain, and in the process, some are quietly creating more pressure on their own retirement. Now, the squeeze runs both directions, however. Here's the part that often gets missed. Older parents are facing their own financial realities at the very same time. Many are working longer than ever planned. Many are caring for aging parents of their own while simultaneously helping their adult children, all while wondering whether their retirement savings will actually last 30 years or more. Here's the opportunity. Go to taxessaved.com. That's T-A-X-E-S saved, S-A-V-E-D.com. There is a complimentary on-demand webinar, and it takes about 20 minutes that's putting tax savings, proven tax saving techniques at your fingertips. And that's, it doesn't matter if you're still working and you want to learn how to have not so much withheld going to the IRS and having it go into your bottom line and not theirs as in the form of overpaying income taxes. There's a great opportunity. I'll talk about some solutions here momentarily, but great opportunity to learn what others, just like many of you listening, are your friends and neighbors are doing that you can do too. It doesn't matter where you're located in the United States. Doesn't matter if you've got little saved but high income, or you have high income and little saved, or maybe you have high income and a lot saved. Here's the reality. You are the bull. You have the bullseye on your back as far as what Washington is going to have as it relates to a war on your wealth. You know, having relationship with insiders in Washington and understanding what's being proposed from the prior administration, the current administration, and even with this $5,000 dividend proposal that President Trump has rolled out, it's projected that's going to add $1.3 trillion to already our over now almost $41 trillion of deficit. Mind you, we're spending $2 trillion more than we bring in, and that's projected to get to $3 trillion over the next 6 years or less. And the interest that we pay on our debt alone exceeds what we spend on the entire defense budget. Now, we've got a problem, folks, and the reality is this. You can either cut spending or raise taxes. It doesn't look like spending is going to get cut at all. And this is why this inherited required distribution, this inherited IRA, this no step up in basis that was proposed by the prior administration, changing what they want to propose now to Social Security, to where now it's not just roughly 185,000 this year is the only wage up to wages to get taxed for Social Security. It's projected within under 6 years now, folks, that there's going to be about a 22% decrease. Now think about that, a 22% decrease in Social Security benefits, which would cause just an uproar to our economy, because several people, unfortunately, have grown accustomed to living off of their Social Security, or at least having almost 80 or 90% of the income they live off represented by Social Security. And then the list just goes on and on. In fact, about one in five Americans age 65 and older, they're still in the labor force today. And many are picking up gig work, like the gig economy, right? Uber, Lyft, et cetera, or work odd jobs to fill that gap. That creates a generation caught squarely in the middle, supporting two directions at once and often doing it in silence. The parent, now we call this the hamburger, the sandwich generation. Many of you listening, and I've lived this myself, where you're taking care of your kids, getting them through college, getting them out on their own, but you're also taking care of your age, in many cases, age failing parents. And there really isn't a discussion with either direction. What, you know, what's going to happen with taking care of mom or dad or both? And do they have long-term care? Is their estate plan in order? It's almost like nobody wants to step in that. And then the other direction is not really having time to talk to, let's say, adult kids that are moving on from college or grad school, et cetera. And now it's like they're on what we call the yo-yo plan, which stands for you're on your own. So families who talk openly about money tend to make better decisions together, right? Together we're better. Families who avoid the subject tend to build misunderstanding, unrealistic expectations, and emotional landmines that surface at the worst possible moments, often around a hospital bed or a closing table. See, the goal is not to lecture your adult children about money. The goal is around a conversation between equals built on honesty rather than assumption. Now, here's why this is so important. I have seen, being a consumer advocate now for over three decades, I routinely get questions around, what do I do about an estate plan? What do we do about mom and dad? I don't want to go through what they went through. We need to discuss long-term care. How do we have guaranteed income? See, these are all things that I really want to point out. And a lot of you have reached out just over the last couple of weeks saying, you know what? You're right. We have a portfolio. We do not have a plan. See, getting the taxes right is imperative, because if you don't get the taxes right, everything else is going to be inferior. So many people have, let's say, a compliant CPA, or what we call a numbers in and out CPA, that has no discussion around strategies to save tax from transferring of assets from parents to adult children, from adult children to grandchildren, et cetera. And at the same time, they have what I call the big box store brokerage problem. They've got somebody who basically reports quarterly statements to them, but there isn't anybody that's designed a game plan in showing how to orchestrate and coordinate how all these moving pieces have to find the good, better, best way to fit together. Some of you may say, you know, I think we're good. That's fine, but good could become better, and better can definitely become best, because the great team at Taxes Saved, who works with one of the top wealth strategy teams that they work in conjunction with, they're on the same page. And what we find is a lot of people that, you know, when's the best time to file for Social Security benefits? How to avoid having 85% of your Social Security taxed? How to avoid an inherited required minimum distribution from an inherited IRA, when you can talk to the adult parents about how to do a Roth conversion, not adding tax to their circumstances, using deductions that have been in the tax code since the 1950s. Things that are above board, but you have to be addressed proactively. That's the difference between having a plan and having simply a portfolio and a numbers in and out person. So if you're serious about your savings, you're serious about what you want to do to make sure you don't leave a big burden to your children, or you may be adult children, right? 40s, 50s, saying, you know what? I want mom and dad to have more discretionary cash flow. I don't want them stressed over money. The tax is the most predictable thing that's costing people the most, that they can actually do the most about. And it gets the least amount of attention, especially for you business owners listening out there. Look, I've been a business owner since I was in college. And I didn't know S-Corp from how to hire kids to heavy vehicle deductions to what they call the Augusta rule to all these, you know, kind of death by a thousand cuts where this little one, and this little one add up to be big savings. And a lot of people just kind of head down and we're really good at what we do, but we assume we have people that are really good about telling us what we can do proactively to save. And they're not put in our life to do that. Most people have someone in their life that's just to check the box. Hey, got the tax returns done. I knew the boxes to check. I knew the dates and the deadlines to file by. But there isn't anything proactive to that. No differently than the financial professional. When you ask about Roth conversion, estate planning, when you should file for Social Security, do you need a trust? They're simply a guard of your money. They're just a money manager. They're not someone that tells you which account, which amount, how to make it tax efficient, which would you draw down first. And this is something I've said as we go into this quick break. Routinely, I've said this. With the right plan, those

0: tax for the rest of your life. Pensions, some of you still having pensions out there, the decisions you make around your pensions can have a six-figure, maybe even as much as a $250,000 tax consequence on your retirement savings by just not having a pension strategy on what to elect. Do you do lump sum? Do you take single payout? You take joint payout? See, these are all things that require a plan. They're not found in a portfolio or with a tax professional that just simply checks the boxes and tells you they'll see you next year. This is why the timing of this is so important. In fact, when we come back from this break, I want to talk to you about a couple strategies that you can use right now. One, this great wealth transfer is a really big deal and you can't get out in front of it soon enough. Two, making sure you have your estate plan in order so it coincides with your tax plan is imperative. See, strategies out there that provide a 5x tax deduction, almost a 7x tax deduction, have to be learned and implemented before the end of the calendar year. And we are coming up on the busiest time as we go into the, obviously late fall, getting into Thanksgiving, Christmas, whatever holidays you celebrate. And people all of a sudden go from procrastination to excuses. And then next thing you know, the calendar rolls around in January and there's little to nothing that can be done had you just taken the time to be proactive to act in that, in the prior last quarter. Well, don't put it off, folks. Imagine saving six figures in taxes. Imagine moving IRA to Roth with no added tax. You heard that right. No added tax because you're using deductions. And here's the difference as we come back from this break. Many of you can probably find these influencers online that they talk about this and that and real estate and all this time consuming minutia that basically gives you ideas, but with no supportive implementation. See, the difference with the group at taxesaved.com, again, T-A-X-E-S, saved, S-A-V-E-D.com, is these are former big four CPAs and tax strategists that have saved people hundreds of thousands on a regular basis and on an annual basis. And not only do they understand the strategies, they use the strategies to save tax for themselves. And they help you implement from education through implementation. 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
0: Welcome to Taxes Saved Radio. We've been talking about the silence that costs families everything. Now, the cost of silence is extraordinarily expensive. And I'm talking about, right... It's like the conversation on advising our children, right? When they were young, we taught them everything, as I said, from crossing the street to brushing their teeth to flossing, et cetera. Then they turn to young adults or turn 18, go off to college, et cetera, and the conversation ends. But see, adulthood is exactly the most important financial conversation timing than ever before with this great wealth transfer, $124 trillion rumored to change hands from one generation to the next over the next 20 years. And it's already happening. But see, we have a different economy for different generations. That's why getting perspective from different generations and having the conversation is what has to happen in order for there to be true understanding. And here's a great quote that, again, giving credit where credit's due, that I was taught. All progress begins with the truth. And the truth is people aren't having these conversations with their parents, and the parents aren't having these conversations with their young, their adult children. And silence can be really expensive. So here's the good news. If you missed the first part of the program, you might be new to Taxes Save Radio. 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Take

0: Take Taxes Save Radio with you on the plane. Take it with you in the car. Many of you, regardless of where you are in the United States, you may be traveling and hearing this. What's great is the strategies, and these are proven strategies with a track record of measurable results used by former Big Four CPAs and the top tax strategists in the country that have been vetted by over 1,100 CPA firms and are all above board. The reality is this: people have more of a portfolio and a numbers in and out tax professional. So their financial professional is really somebody who just sends them quarterly statements. Their tax professional is really someone who checks the boxes, meets the deadlines, but there's no proactive planning. And what's great about the great team at taxessaved.com is that they have everything coordinated and orchestrated together. Doesn't mean you have to change everything, but being able to see how everything fits together gives great insight on turning this silence into a plan, right? So let's talk about that. Many parents hide financial struggles because they want to protect their children, right? All progress begins with the truth. Others hide financial success because they do not want to create entitlement. And some carry the old habit from their own upbringing that money was simply never discussed at the dinner table. None of that actually helps. See, adult children benefit from understanding how their parents made financial decisions, weathered setbacks, learned from mistakes along the way, the house that they couldn't quite afford, the investment that did not pan out, the credit card debt you finally paid off, the promotion that changed everything. See, money stories teach lessons that a spreadsheet never can. See, be honest about retirement. One of the biggest misconceptions adult children carry is the quiet assumption that mom and dad will always be financially available. Wrong. That they will help with a down payment, cover a grandchildren's education, leave a substantial inheritance, simply because that is how it has always seemed to work. See, a healthier conversation sounds something like this. We've worked hard to secure our own retirement because we never want to become a financial burden to you. That is one of the greatest gifts a parent can give. And if you do intend to help financially, be specific about what that help looks like. Is it a loan? Is it a gift? A one-time opportunity? Clarity prevents conflict. Let me give you a great example. Some of the most common questions are, how do we save tax? How do we not be a financial burden to our children, be it based on our health, based on what a lot of people don't ask about, is this inherited IRA. This is a really big deal. So your kids only get, if it's a non-inheriting spouse, right, a non-spouse inheritor, that your kids have 10 years to liquidate the full account. And if you were drawing required distributions, they have to require, they're required to draw a distribution. So while in their highest wage earning years, they're going to give away indirectly roughly 40 cents of every dollar you intended to leave them. Now, no one had the intent to leave 60 cents on the dollar to their kids. But this is what we see on a daily basis, And it could have all been prevented. Now, mind you, don't fail to remember this. You can Roth convert your own IRA. You cannot Roth convert an inherited IRA. This is a big misconception. So if it was right and you didn't add to your taxes, one of the strategies is a 5x tax deduction. It's been in the tax code, and Trump brought back 100% deduction in the One Big Beautiful Bill last year that people are taking full advantage of while there's still time. See, time is fleeting, right? They're not making any more time. We all have the same amount of time, but we don't all have the same amount of taxes and the amount of time to learn how to save that tax. And this is the critical time of getting that accomplished, because if you let the year run out, you run out of the ability to save that tax for the current year. And the cost of waiting is expensive. For some of you listening, it's $5,000 to $10,000 a month of future added tax for every month that you wait. I've seen some cases that the great team at Taxes Saved, again, former Big Four CPAs, top tax strategists in the country, use the same strategies to save themselves taxes, not just you. Again, all above board. I've been in the tax code since the 1950s. I've seen them save people. Let's say you're self-employed listening, you're retired, and you get stuck with these quarterly estimated payments. Imagine saving those quarterly estimated payments because of the way you structure your taxes. But imagine not just getting the education, but the education all the way through implementation of exactly how that works, with the ability to file the return, not with someone who just throws the numbers in and out and reports the damage and sends you an invoice, but people that actually strategize, help you implement and file the return so that everything's done correctly. And this is saving people thousands. See, talk about inheritance before it's even necessary. See, no family enjoys talking about death, but avoiding the estate conversation does not protect anyone. adult children should know where important documents are kept, who holds financial and healthcare power of attorney, whether there is a will or a trust in place, who the executors are, and the overall family plan, not necessarily every dollar, but the shape of the intention. This is so important, folks. And one of the most popular questions is, do I need an estate plan? In other words, people think estate means you're a mega multimillionaire, et cetera. No. Look, if you want to protect your privacy, you want to protect your children, your grandchildren, you just want protection. An estate plan is critical. And for a lot of people, they think it's too expensive. They don't think it's for them. Imagine it being done very economically, but very organized and in conjunction with your tax planning. The estate plan should be part of the tax plan, and the tax plan should be part of the estate plan, and that should all be part of your wealth plan. So the good news is, if you've ever wondered about, you're right, I have a portfolio, if I'm honest. I don't have a plan, which account, which amount, tax efficiency, legacy efficiency, estate planning, Social Security filing maximization, how to organize and implement my Medicare, how to avoid Medicare surcharge premium taxes. If you wanted to see how all those things fit together, go to taxessaved.com. 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Being forced to take that money out, or older parents referring their successful high income earning adult children so that they cannot make the same mistakes of just power loading these tax time bombs called 401k, traditional 401ks and IRAs. 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
4: News. I'm Daria Albinger. President Trump will address the UN General Assembly in New York next week.
5: President Trump is expected to repeat his calls that Iran cannot have a nuclear weapon. Despite the war, the State Department has allowed a core Iranian delegation to attend the event, but a senior administration official did not say whether there will be any meetings between the U.S. and Iran.
4: Fox's Madeline Rivera. President Trump will also host China's President Xi Jinping at the White House next week. Americans are weighing in on some new Fox News polls.
5: Just workers. 23% think the economy is good or fair, and over 60% said gas and food prices are a major problem for their families. 63% of those polled said the president is making the economy worse. On Iran, more than 7 in 10 voters do not think the president has a way to exit the conflict.
4: Fox's Jessica Rosenthal in Washington. 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
13: I'm Action News Jax, First Alert meteorologist Trevor Gibbs. A 7 on the WOKV weather meter for your Saturday. Temperatures near 87 this afternoon, which is right on target for where we typically are in late September. Look out for a few showers, perhaps an isolated storm developing, but that should be mainly inland, so a lot of neighborhoods stay totally dry today. Tonight will be partly cloudy. A brief shower can't be ruled out, but a lot of dry time. Temperatures drop down into the 70s. More rain expected for Sunday at times along the coast in the morning, then moving inland by the afternoon. Still warm in the 80s. I'm First Alert meteorologist Trevor Gibbs.
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14: Experts say taxes are expected to continue to go higher.
15: Economic uncertainty is the order of the day.
16: According to economists, baby boomers are the main victims of the Great Recession.
15: Economic report, the debt and deficit are at record levels. And
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0: 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Well, I want to talk to you about the 6 situations where a Roth conversion could backfire. The 6 situations where Roth conversions can backfire. Now, Roth conversions have been everywhere lately. Now, you may have heard me say this. If you're new to Taxes Saved Radio, I want to make sure you hear this. Thank you to loyal listeners. Thank you if you're a new listener. In about 8 out of 10 cases, Roth conversions are not being done properly. 80% of the time, they're not being done properly. And 80% of the time, they may not even be a fit because not just because they're not being done properly, but in some cases of that 80% not being done properly, maybe it's not even in the best interest for the person to do so. And there's a lot of circumstances that go into that. Now, here's the good news. If you've ever wondered, you know, what are these situations? Is my situation appropriate? Where's the best source of funds? What's this mean long-term to my own required distributions, as well as not leaving a big tax burden as an inherited IRA with inherited required distributions to my adult children, et cetera. Folks, you are in the right place. Go to taxessaved.com. That's T-A-X-E-S saved, S-A-V-E-D.com. Now, there is a lot of hype. There's people out there. It's crazy. I've been talking about taxes for 3 decades. Now, all of a sudden, everybody and their brother, all the influencers, et cetera, it's all the rave, right? 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It's 20 minutes on demand. And it's talking about how you can do Roth conversion and not add tax. See, a lot of people do this so incorrectly. They pull money from an account that's going to trigger tax they didn't plan for. And then they're losing the opportunity cost in that area. And then they're not Roth converting the best assets that should be Roth converted first. And they're doing it not for the proper amounts. They're not using tax strategies. I just go through a litany of these things. But let's talk about this, right? Roth conversions have been everywhere lately. Financial headlines love them. Tax-free income, no more required distributions, a cleaner legacy to the kids, for the kids. And for a lot of retirees, that story can be true. But here is what almost nobody talks about on the way to the conversion. See, a Roth conversion is not automatically a good move just because it sounds good, right? You may have heard that saying, all the dogs barking up the tree doesn't make it the right tree. Done at the wrong time and for the wrong reasons, it can quietly cost you more than it saves. So we're going to walk through six situations where converting to a Roth might actually work against you. If any of these sound familiar, that is your signal to slow down and run the numbers before you sign or move forward on anything. Now, here's what's great. By attending and reviewing, and again, it's on demand at taxessaved.com, there are strategies for you listeners that are high income earners. See, one of the things, and these strategies have been vetted and approved by over 1,100 CPA firms. These are former Big Four CPAs that not only teach and help our clients that over at Taxes Save that I refer to save taxes, but they actually use the strategies themselves to save themselves taxes. Now, that's the greatest form of credibility is people that, as they say, are willing to eat their own cooking. Because many of you, if you really ask the person who's doing your taxes, which I would venture to say, if you're honest, you really have more of a numbers in and out person, more of a compliance person to know the dates and the deadlines to file by, never having any attention brought to you by them on saying, hey, here's a way to get your money out of the tax system. Here's a way to cut your income taxes this year. Here's the most strategic way to do a Roth conversion. I think it's very safe to say that that's not happening. But here's the other problem with that. If that's the tax professional in your life, where's your financial professional in this? See, if you don't have a financial professional talking to you about how do you make your money more tax efficient? How can you, those of you listening, for example, a couple 65 that has not filed for Social Security, you know you can draw $145,000 out of your accounts between brokerage, Roth, and regular IRA, 100% tax-free, using the added deductions in the One Big Beautiful Bill, the senior deduction. Again, understanding how those things work inside of an orchestrated and coordinated wealth optimization plan. Now, some of you really just have a money manager, right? More of a what I call the big box store brokerage dilemma, right? Somebody who basically just sends you quarterly statements and never really talks about taxes or estate planning or legacy or Social Security filing or Medicare planning. It's really just, hey, here's your money, here's your risk. Let's make sure you're in good shape. That's fine up until a certain point. And I would argue to say it's not fine really, because the younger you are, the earlier you could be saving taxes. And this is what I want to point out. If you're a high income earner, more than likely, if you ask your tax professional about whether you should do Roth conversion, they told you no, because they're going to say you make too much money. See, the key in this is that means you don't have a tax planner. You have a tax preparer. That means you have a financial professional. You don't have a wealth planner. And if you want to see how all those things coincide together, so you can actually see which first, which second, what should you Roth convert first, etc., that's what constitutes accomplishing total wealth optimization. And this is why this is so timely. Every month, many of you listening, you wait is adding thousands of dollars of future taxes to your tax bill. And if no one's ever gone over your future tax bill, you should see that because it's an eye opener. So I don't care if you're in your 50s, 60s, 70s, depending on your growth return and depending on how long you live and or your spouse lives, many of you will pay 2 to 4 times more in taxes than your balance today. And if you've got adult kids that are successful high income earners in their 30s and 40s, in 50s, they'll pay 10 times in some cases more in taxes than what their balance is today. And that's assuming tax rates don't go up. And that's assuming they don't add one more contributed dollar to this tax dilemma that is just going to burden them. It's going to cost them way more to get the tax out than the tax they thought they were deferring by putting in. And if you've never seen those calculations, this is why I just talked about in the prior program, the silence that is the most expensive is how these multiple generations are going to transfer about $124 trillion over the next, get this, 20 years. And it's already starting. And not only do they not have a strategy or a plan, but the person who's receiving it doesn't have a strategy or a plan, and the person who's leaving it doesn't have a strategy or a plan, and the government is licking their chops. Washington's war on wealth will be uber successful if people don't take the wheel. So I want to teach you how to take the wheel, folks. The first step is to get educated. And don't stop there, because all these influencers have education without any implementation. I've seen time and time again people saying, oh, I learned this online, and then they didn't know that, oh, I had to do that by this, or I have to meet that requirement. So if you want it done by the book, you want it done right, you want to understand it, and you want to make sure someone's holding your hand to implement it, and then having people that will actually file the return that know what they're doing around the strategies instead of just checking the boxes and giving you the deadlines, you're in the right place. So situation one, you don't have a pension. Right? Your future tax bracket drives this whole decision. Retirees without a pension often lean on Social Security and modest account withdrawals, which tends to keep taxable income lower than it was during their working years. Add in a standard deduction north of $30,000 for many retirees this year, and a lot of that income can end up sheltered entirely. I talked about this. It's almost 50 grand. For those of you that are 65 and older, that you could actually take out of your IRA and not pay any tax. I think it's 47 and change. Call it 48 grand. Zero tax, which means it could be a conversion. And imagine instead of having all that deferred tax, now you got that tax-free deferred growth where it's all tax-free to you, and it's also going to end up being whatever you don't spend tax-free to your children. Situation two, tax-deferred accounts are under $500,000. Size matters here. Required minimum distributions are driven by your account balance, and smaller balances simply produce smaller required minimum distribution. A $500,000 IRA might generate a first-year RMD of roughly $20,000. 1 year later, right, once you layer in, the standard deduction and other available breaks, that withdrawal may barely move your tax bill. If your balance is not large enough to create a real future tax problem, converting today could mean paying tax early for a very little long-term benefit. Now, that's assuming tax rates don't go up. Now, you've heard about this $5,000 dividend check that President Trump's been talking about. That's projected to add $1.3 trillion to our deficit. Now, mind you, our national debt just crossed over $40 trillion, and the interest we pay on our debt alone exceeds what we spend on our annual defense budget of about $1.2 trillion. So if you don't think Washington's going to cut spending, the only other thing they can do is raise taxes. I'll talk to you about now, not only the left, but also the right is proposing taxing more higher income earners on their Social Security. But I don't have time to go into that, unfortunately. Situation three, your tax rate today beats your future rate. A Roth conversion is a bet that you'll pay the same or higher rate later. If the bet's wrong, the strategy falls apart. Picture someone in their peak earning years, and this is where I think I disagree with this, sitting in that 32% bracket, no pension, moderate savings. Once they retire, they could easily land in that 12 or 22% bracket or lower. Converting while still working at the higher rate can mean prepaying your tax you never would have owed. Now, that's assuming that you don't use strategies that I'm going to talk about here in the program that provide 5 and almost 7 times tax deductions. So imagine using 50 grand to save yourself 100 grand in taxes, and the 50 grand actually produces positive cash flow producing income without having to be a landlord. So some of you that have started to divest out of this just treacherous road that higher interest rates, higher property taxes, higher homeowners insurance, people that unfortunately cause major pain with these tenants and toilets, and they're finding a hard time cash flowing. And if you've not divested out of that nightmare because you're letting the tax tail wag the dog, I got great news for you. You can use some of these five and six plus times tax deductions to offset all your capital gains or your higher taxes and put yourself in a position where you're making more cash flow with a whole lot less time invested. In fact, very little passive time with active deductions, not just passive deductions. And now you've got more time, more money, and more ability to do the things you want to do, especially if you're transitioning or you're already in retirement. So here's the other thing. These are three situations, three to go, right? Plus a bonus consideration that has nothing to do with your tax bracket and everything to do with your zip code. So stick with us. But here's what I want you to do before this break. Go to taxessave.com. There's a calculator to understand what your future tax bill is going to look like. So all progress begins with the truth. This is the first step in anything. Watch the on-demand webinar. It's 20 minutes of proven with a track record of measure results strategies that have been in the tax code since the 50s. That Trump is able to bring back to 100% deduction, et cetera, without coming out of retirement, starting a second career, folks. This isn't about the pitch of go into real estate and make your time even more fleeting. This is about how to gain your time, but to gain the tax savings. So some of you, this is about moving your retirement up because the taxes on your income that can now be saved as opposed to giving it away can move the dial. This is for those of you retired looking for more cash flow. This is for those of you retired that aren't wanting to leave a big tax burden to your kids, your grandkids. This is the difference, folks. And what I want you to imagine is it's not just education. It's education with implementation and coordination of the returns and the filing, key. But it's also tying it into the whole wealth optimization plan so you can see what are the steps. What is the sequence? How do you get up to $145,000 if you're married, filing jointly, 65, haven't elected your Social Security? You know you can take $145,000 from your IRAs, your Roth IRAs, and your brokerage accounts and pay zero tax? 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
0: Welcome to Taxes Saved Radio. If you're just joining us, all of our program, especially if you're just joining us, you missed the first part, or you want to catch up on some programs, especially with the importance of these next 60 to 90 days can mean six figures of tax savings or moving $500,000 from your IRA to your Roth without any added tax, done correctly in the right circumstances. But we've been talking about the six situations where a Roth conversion could backfire. And this is where there's a lot of ebbs and flows, right? Where if you're a high income earner, maybe you shouldn't Roth convert to, you can reflect lower income. That might be true if you didn't know strategy. And we talked before the break, and you can go back to taxes, T-A-X-E-S, saved, S-A-V-E-D, on your favorite streaming app and search Taxes Saved Podcast. 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Take it with you in your car. Doesn't matter where you live. You can live anywhere in the United States, and you can save taxes. Taxes on a federal level, taxes on a state level. And the strategies we've been talking about are simple, but they have to be done correctly. And this is what's so important about having former Big Four CPAs and top tax strategists orchestrating and coordinating that education through implementation and the filing of the return so that you know it's you're doing what's in your best interest. You know it's the best strategy. Folks, they have 96 approved strategies that have been vetted and approved by over 1,100 CPA firms. And these CPAs use the strategies themselves. But here's the thing you want to be on the lookout for. There's a lot of people out there educating or semi-educating, these influencers. Be careful. I've been talking about how to save taxes for 30 years. Some of these people have been talking about how to save taxes for 30 minutes. And not only is it just education, which is about half-cocked, but it's no support through implementation. Let me give you a great example. And this is why, if you didn't listen to my prior program, you want to go back and listen to the program on the cost of silence, especially if you're somebody sitting on large IRAs or your parents are sitting on large IRAs or you're sitting on a large 401k and you've got family, you've got parents, you've got children. This great wealth transfer, $124 trillion, is going to wipe out people's wipe them out tax-wise. But they could do something about it. But you got to do it proactively. Well, let me give you an example. We had some older clients that I referred over to the great team at taxessaved.com. Again, that's T-A-X-E-S, saved, S-A-V-E-D.com. They watched the educational webinar on how to convert IRA to Roth without any added taxes. Yes, that's true. Now, is there an outlay? Yes. For example, if you outlay 50 grand, but it saved you $100,000 in taxes and it provided you cash flow, I can't see that as a bad thing. That's helping people actually build retirement income. It's actually helping them prevent big tax liability being passed on to themselves and their children. And it's getting them out of this craziness of trying to figure out which account, which amount, how to make sure they follow this infamous 4% rule, which is hogwash. But it's also being able to see how all that is orchestrated and coordinated in a total wealth optimization plan that's complementary. See, this couple went through the process at taxessaved.com, watched the educational webinar, and were so taken back about how to not add tax by getting their IRAs out of the IRS's hands and with no added taxes, but also how to save tax on their required minimum distributions and save their family from inherited required minimum distributions, that they referred their adult kids. Now, their adult kids are in their late 40s. So we're seeing a lot of this multi-generational where adult kids are saying, hey, my parents are getting just eaten alive on taxes. We don't want whatever they don't spend to eat us alive on the inherited taxes, or vice versa. Hey, we taught our kids to save, save, save in these traditional ticking tax time bombs we're learning, being these traditional 401ks, IRAs. They're doing better than we are, just as good. And they've just been plowing away. And we know future tax rates are obviously likely not going to go down. So we need you to talk to them. Well, this happened to be that case. And when the great team over at Taxes Save met with them, this couple had saved about $580,000 in their 401ks, and they're only in their 40s. I mean, they've done great. Now, they had some company stock that really took off, et cetera. But here's the dilemma. If they didn't save one more dollar, and they only, husband and wife only lived out to age 90, which the odds of one or both of them living to become centenarians is very large today. Many of you listening, if you're in your mid-60s, there's like a 97, I think it's like 94 or 97% odds that the female spouse will likely live to 96 or older. They were going to pay back without saving another dime and assuming, right, taxes weren't going to go up, over $5.4 million in taxes, of lifetime taxes between they and their two sons, on a balance today of $580,000. Now imagine that, $5.4 million on 580. When would you want to know that? I think you'd want to know as soon as possible. But the other thing is, you can't Roth convert an inherited IRA. You can only Roth convert your own IRA. And when we looked at what the inherited required distributions were going to be from their parents that referred them, these kids were going to give up 40 cents on every dollar between federal and state tax of what the parents left as regular IRA. Both sides taken care of. Both now will be totally tax-free because they took the time to be proactive. Folks, you work hard for your money. Make your money work hard for you. Don't let the tax tail wag the dog. So, situations, six of them. I've gone through the first three. Here's situation four. You're planning to retire early. Early retirement can open what planners call a tax window, the stretch after your paycheck stops and before Social Security pensions and RMDs kick in. When someone who retires at 58 might see taxable income drop sharply for several years, that window can be the cheapest time in their life to convert. It can also help keep Social Security from becoming taxable sooner than necessary, holding down Medicare premium surcharges and filling the lower brackets efficiently. If you are converting aggressively during your final working years instead of waiting for that window, you may be giving up the best rate you will ever get. Not with the tax strategies. Now, these are general. See, if you have tax strategies like the seven times, it's almost seven times. Let's just use it this way. $50,000, which is the minimum in one of the strategies, provides a $333,500 deduction. So if you're somebody saying, so if my income is high, then I could use 50 grand, right? Maybe your income tax is going to be like $100,000. Imagine using 50 of that instead of giving it to Uncle Sam and having it cut your reported taxable income by $333,000. Or put another way, for some of you looking to use that to get your IRAs converted to Roth, I'm going to use 100,000 to keep it simple. Okay. And I'm going to use a five times deduction. The loss limitation this year, and again, not giving tax advice. That's what's great about having former Big Four CPAs that are still actively practicing with these top tax strategists over at the great team at taxessaved.com. That 100,000 and a five times deduction creates a $500,000 deduction. And the loss limitation this year for a couple married filing jointly is 512,000. Now that changes. So that's why you got to have people that are proactive and stay with it. That you don't have, these are folks that it's about planning, proactive planning, not preparation, but planning. Prepare, prevent, and protect is important, but you got to make sure it's planned, and you got to make sure it's planned before the end of the year. Well, that $500,000 deduction means that couple can move $500,000 from IRA to Roth and not recognize additional tax. Why? Because their $100,000 outlay saved them, in many cases, $200,000 of conversion tax that they were going to have to go take from somewhere and lose the lost opportunity cost on that. But that $100,000 turns into a cash flow producing business that doesn't mean you got to come out of retirement, doesn't mean you have to start a second career if you're still working, that doesn't require all this extra labor and real estate this and real estate that, right? It's very passive time commitment, but make sure you know that it meets the requirements of the deduction eligibility so that you do it right and do it where it now even creates cash flow, not just a big tax deduction. The intent is the business. But the business doesn't mean it has to be time consuming. It just means it needs to follow compliance. So for some of you that are looking at it going, gosh, there's an outlay. Gosh, there's a time commit. 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
4: Making their way to the UN, I'm Daria Albinger, Fox News. World leaders will meet in New York City next week for the UN General Assembly. Fox's Madeline Rivera says that includes President Trump.
5: President Trump is expected to repeat his calls that Iran cannot have a nuclear weapon when he addresses the United Nations General Assembly in New York next week. Despite the war, the State Department has allowed a core Iranian delegation to attend the event. Iranian President Masoud Pezeshkian is reportedly one of the officials who has been granted a visa, but a senior administration official did not say whether there will be any meetings between the U.S. and Iran. The General Assembly comes against the backdrop of Chinese President Xi Jinping's state visit to D.C. China's relationship with Iran is under the spotlight. China is accused of propping up Iran's war machine by buying its oil, supplying the regime with weapons and even intelligence that's helping to target U.S. troops, allegedly.
4: The Wall Street Journal is reporting that U.S. officials believe Iran obtained high-resolution satellite images of an American base in Jordan from Chinese entities before an attack which killed three U.S. service members. The president's declaring a diplomatic victory, announcing a new three-way security deal between the U.S., Denmark, and Greenland. It's set to be signed at the U.N. next week. He says the pact gives U.S. permanent security control over Greenland, blocking Russia and China from building military bases there, but leaders from Denmark and Greenland stress the agreement respects their local sovereignty. Comedian Carrot Top is recovering in a Las Vegas hospital following an apparent suicide attempt. The 61-year-old performer rushed to the emergency room yesterday following the cancellation of his residency at the Luxor. He's facing multiple federal lawsuits, including sexual exploitation. His representative says that he is receiving care and his family is asking for privacy. America is listening to Fox News.
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9: I'm Action News Jax First Alert meteorologist Trevor Gibbs. A 7 on the WOKV weather meter for your Saturday. Temperatures near 87 this afternoon, which is right on target for where we typically are in late September. Look out for a few showers, perhaps an isolated storm developing, but that should be mainly inland, so a lot of neighborhoods stay totally dry today. Tonight will be partly cloudy. A brief shower can't be ruled out, but a lot of dry time. Temperatures drop down into the 70s. More rain expected for Sunday at times along the coast in the morning, then moving inland by the afternoon. Still warm in the 80s. I'm First Alert meteorologist Trevor Gibbs.
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11: Olympian, Grand Slam finalist, and a leading figure in welcoming new faces to the sport of tennis. Malave Washington has made a tremendous impact on the game. He competed for 10 years on the ATP Tour, winning 4 titles. A member of the 1996 U.S. Olympic team, in the same year, he also reached the Wimbledon final, the last African-American man to reach a Grand Slam final.
12: One big serve. He's only hit 14 aces so far.
13: And now court again.
12: He's got it.
13: Oh!
12: Washington has done it. A gutsy performer. 1-5 down. You can't get much slower than that. But he's come back.
11: That same year, he founded the Malave Washington Youth Foundation in Jacksonville, Florida, with the goal of introducing tennis to urban youth. The foundation grew into a comprehensive after-school development program offering summer camps, tennis instruction, college and career prep, and mental health counseling.
24: Well, that was now a life ago, because that was 30 years ago, Mal. I'm sorry to date you, but that was 30 years ago. And while that was an achievement, do you still reflect back on those moments?
14: I reflect back on that moment when I get out of bed and my body feels like it's 30 years older. It's either my knees, my back, my wrists, but those are great moments. I mean, it's great because right around that time of year, people start sending me a couple of videos, and it's nice to reminisce about Wimbledon 1996, but it does feel like a lifetime ago.
24: And so then, as a result of that, we've known you in a totally different life here in Jacksonville, and that's through the Mal Washington Youth Foundation. How soon after that moment, how soon after the career was ending on the court, did the Mal Washington Youth Foundation begin to take root?
14: Interestingly, is that same year, that fall, I started having conversations with my current executive director, Terry Florio, who was just a good friend of mine. And I said, I have this organization. We don't really do anything in Jacksonville. I'd love to try to do something with kids in tennis. And that was in November 1996. And within 12 months of that, actually less than 12 months, we were having our first annual golf and tennis gala for the Mount Washington Youth Foundation. We had a partnership with the Boys and Girls Club, and we're just introducing kids to tennis. And at that time, it was nothing more than that. It was just a little tennis program and getting kids on the tennis court, hoping they could get from the sport what I was able to get. And then it has morphed over the last 30 years into so much more.
24: When it was born, what did you envision? And maybe did you have a child? Did you have a vision in mind, a character almost, for what you wanted this to be?
14: Rich, you got to understand, I was 26 years old. How many 26-year-olds do you know that have males that have any vision for anything? There was no grand vision. I was a tennis player at the time, and what I really enjoyed doing, and I did this in Brazil, in Germany, in Russia, in India, throughout the United States, I loved getting on the tennis court with kids. That was very easy for me, and it was very easy to kind of say a few words of encouragement. And my dad and I had some ideas about what we wanted to do for an organization, but it wasn't until 96, 97 when Terry Florio, a good friend, became our executive director, and we started brainstorming about what it could be in Jacksonville. And it just morphed into so much more than anything I could have envisioned, because it was just tennis. But then we realized, okay, we can do more than tennis. Tennis and education. Then it morphed into life skills. Then it morphed into financial literacy. Really trying to do what we can as an organization to help produce a well-rounded child who can go on and be successful.
24: Mal Washington is with us. I'm Rich Jones, joined as well by Curtis Dvorak, who has been a big partner of the Mal Washington Youth Foundation through the years. And once again, with the Sherman Family Champions for Children Gala, when did you first get involved with Mal? Do you remember?
0: It's funny. You start telling those stories, and while you were the finals of Wimbledon there in 96, I was just trying out for the Jaguars. Jaguars tryout, it was June 1st, and then I won the tryout, and then I started July 1. So, and I remember watching that final, and because I grew up playing tennis. I grew up playing a lot of tennis and a lot of golf, and I remember it was like the next year. So I'm Jackson DeVille, and I got appearance bookings, and I get this call to come out to the Boys and Girls Club to hit balls with the kids, and Mal Washington. And Mal Washington's, it's his fan. And I'm like the Mal Washington? Like, yeah, I'm a tennis, tennis junkie at the time. And so I remember seeing that. I'm like, I got to go out there. And I got in the suit, and I think we hit some balls together a little bit.
14: So imagine that, in a suit, hitting tennis balls.
0: Yeah. And I tried to put some by him, of course. I always used to try to do that. He's got a bunch of kids out there in front of him. But no, I remember it that, the first, it was TNT, tennis and tutoring. And for me, it was just, 22-year-old kid, 22, 23. And I was like, this is just really cool that I get to be a part of this. And at the time, again, just like Mal said, 23 years old, I have no vision. I'm a day-to-day trying to make people laugh, clown. And so didn't see the vision of where this was headed. But for me now, looking back at it, it is such an honor to have emceed this event so many years in a row now, been a part of this foundation since its beginning. And now at 52 years old, what I do in the community matters to me more than anything else. With four kids of my own, wanting them to see me do things, that matter means more than anything else.
24: The gala is a tremendously moving event. You obviously keep it moving as both the auctioneer and the MC.
0: Terry keeps it moving. If I don't
24: obviously.
0: Stay on time, Terry, Terry will tell me.
24: She's in your ear and she's in your face. But Mal, it's the kids that make it special. And year after year, they're the ones, I know that drive you. It's a lot of work leading up to an annual, to do any sort of charitable event. It is a lot of work. But the moment that you see a kid on stage and the celebration that's happening in that moment, I'm sure that's the inspiration and the fuel to do it again the next year and the next year and the next year.
14: It really is, and they grow from those moments. So imagine having 30-some kids at the gala. All of them are being honored and recognized. And this year, this past spring, we awarded for 30 years, we awarded $300,000 in scholarship dollars, and all of those recipients will be at our event. Okay, and they'll be on stage, they'll get a chance to talk, and then our Student Athlete of the Year gives a speech in front of 450-500 people. And it's amazing, every single Student Athlete of the Year in that next year, how they grow, how their confidence grows. And I always say, if you can get up and speak in front of 500 people, how much easier is it for you to participate and raise your hand in class at school because you've done it in front of 500 people? So it's a recognition of all of those students and the hard work. And that's I just love seeing their future. I love seeing their success. I love knowing their potential. They don't always see their potential, but all of our guests there at the Florida Blue Conference Center, they're sitting there at the table with a student, engaging with them and asking questions and answering questions, and you see the potential inside of them. And it's our job as an organization is to just keep those programs going and so they can realize their full potential.
24: If you have never been part of this gala, I think the one thing that stands out most to me, not only to have a student athlete there at your table and to hear their story, but the moment you walk through the door and everyone is shaking your hand with a smile, they look great and they're giving you eye contact. These are teenage kids. I've got a couple of them. That's a rarity. How intentional is that? Why is that so intentional for you?
14: That is a part of our life skills program. When our guests, 500 guests come in and they're walking in, we have a stream of students welcoming our guests and having them shake their hand. And I'm very intentional about make sure you give them a firm handshake and look them in the eye and introduce yourself and welcome them to the gala. These are life skills that are going to be serving them for the rest of their life. So this is just another opportunity for them to engage, because ultimately, We want our students, and for all of our supporters and volunteers and corporate supporters, we want our students to someday in a career with a lot of our supporters, okay? And what better way to start that engagement than when you're 14, 15, 16 years old sitting at a table with a CEO or CFO and their family.
24: Examples of an employer who may have picked up on someone along the way, and how closely are you tracking their progress?
14: Well, we track their progress on into adulthood, long and after they've left the foundation, even after they've graduated from high school. We still engage with our students. The classic example is, or one of the best examples is, former students who now work part-time and full-time for my own foundation. And from those engagements at the gala, and they continue to keep in touch with some of those people that they meet, that has turned into employment opportunities, that has turned into internship opportunities. So that's real-world life skills stuff that these students are not going to be getting outside of the foundation.
24: You can learn a lot more about the gala at malwashington.com/gala. You could Google Mal Washington Youth Foundation and learn about much more about the foundation. And you don't even need to be present to win some of the auction items, Curtis, which you are a big part of as well. Although I feel like you need to be there to be a part of Curtis the Auctioneer as well. I mean, he's pretty darn good at what he does.
0: We have a lot of fun. And if you do come and you're at the event, nothing is personal. Please just, I poke a lot of fun throughout it. But it's an amazing event. If you can make it to the event, please do.

0: And that was the first time I came to MC, and I'm walking up and it's student after student after student, you know, shaking your hand. You know, it's just another layer of, again, having been involved with this since it started and watching it grow, watching the 904 Center be built, watching, you know, the tennis center improve. Seeing the reason I keep coming back, and I think a reason a lot of the people keep coming back in the room, and that's one of the other things that's fun about it. When you come back to that room, it's kind of like coming back to a reunion, because there's a lot of the same people, and then there's a bunch of new people. But it just feels like home every time you go there. And the other reason I keep coming back is because watching it over 30 years, it's working. Like, I'm involved with a lot of charities, and a lot of charities, everybody has a great heart. Everybody wants to change the world. Everybody wants to change something for somebody. But when you see charities actually doing it, and you're participating in it, and I'm telling you, if you go to the youth center and if you come to this gala, you see these students, you see what they're doing. And then the really cool part for me, having been involved so long, is, and I'm not going to butcher names or anybody and misremember, but seeing a parent come up to me and she's like, oh, I was in the program and now my daughter's in the program. And seeing that, like, that type of generational change is truly amazing. And we talk about the ripple effect while we're there, and we talk about you're changing the world for one person. It's not just one person. It's their whole family. It's their friends. It's their surrounding. It's truly remarkable what his foundation and the folks there have done. And so that's why I keep coming back, and I hope others out there will join us.
1: Curtis, what that means is we're just a lot older.
0: Yeah.
1: But it is pretty special when you have second generation kids in the foundation. And some of those original, we call them OGs, some of those originals back in the foundation working for us full time is pretty special. And then one of their kids is in the foundation because they saw the value, they saw the benefit, and they said, you know what, we're going to stay in this neighborhood, we're going to keep supporting the foundation, my kid's going to be there.
2: It's the Sherman Family Champions for Children Gala, and if you have never attended, it's a must-attend event in our community. Who's the Sherman family?
1: The Shermans, Steve Sherman and his family and his son David, have gotten involved. They have been supporters of the foundation. They're from Jacksonville. They've been supporters of the foundation for the better part of 2+ decades. Friends, colleagues, and they just wanted to continue to be involved with what we're doing. So we're just so thankful that the entire Sherman family has said, Mal, this is something we want to support. We want to support it long time for a long, long time. And, you know, to me, they are an inspiration. And they're one of the reasons why we continue to do, because people put expectations on us. Okay, they want to know, Mal, if we're going to support your organization, we want to know that what you're doing is working, and we want to know that if we continue to give, you're showing results. So it puts the pressure on the foundation to continue to show results year after year, and we're just thankful that the Sherman family sees value in continuing involvement.
2: Visit malwashington.com/gala for all the event and auction information, and again, if you can't attend in person, you can still be a part with the live and silent auction at malwashington.com/gala. Gala. We'll have an opportunity to visit on some of the 30 years of...
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5: Back with Mal Washington, as well as Curtis Dvorak, and the upcoming Mal Washington Youth Foundation Sherman Family Champions for Children Gala. And we were just visiting, Mal, about what the Sherman family has meant to you. So many families over the last 30 years as well. You mentioned Terry, the original founder of this, is alongside you as well. As you think about the donors that have come forward, how have you changed your story on how the mission has evolved and just the appeal for assistance through the years?
6: What's special for me is there have literally been people who have supported us for 30 years. There have literally been volunteers who have been volunteering for 30 years. And what's special is that they have seen our growth from a tennis program to a tennis and education program, to where we added life skills, to where we built a youth center, then we opened a teen center, and they have seen that growth. And I would like to think that they feel like this is a program that is working, and this is why I want to stay involved in the Mal Washington Youth Foundation. So for me, I just feel blessed and honored that they continue to support us. So it's our job as an organization, as the founder, as staff, to just continue to honor everything they've done. I want people who have supported us, and maybe who haven't supported us well, I want them 5, 10, 20 years from now to go through Durkeyville, the 32209 zip code, and say, you know what, I used to volunteer at that organization back in 2026 or back in 2020. And I want them to know that I was a part of that growth. I was a part of that organization. And even though I haven't maybe been involved in a few years, or maybe I'm still involved, I'm a part of the reason why they're a success story. And over the years, I don't know how many thousands and thousands of donors and volunteers and supporters and families and corporate supporters have helped us, but I want them to know they are a part of our story.
5: Is the gala your biggest fundraiser of the year, and what do you do with the funds raised?
6: This is our biggest fundraiser of the year. It has always been, which is why we try to get so many people out to support. And from there, we get some of those folks out to take a tour. I'll personally take people on a tour of the foundation to let them see what we do, and then you'll see where your dollar is going. I tell people, just know that every time you donate a dollar, it's right next to my dollar, because I've been donating to the foundation for over 30 years before we even started programs here in the Jacksonville area. But it supports our tennis program. It supports our after school program, where we have 200, and right now, today, we have 230 kids signed up for our after school program. We feed them a meal. I was just there yesterday talking with our students, just welcoming them back to school. It supports our financial literacy programs, kinder all the way through high school. So the funds that we raise at the gala supports all of those programs that are really year-round, because even in the summer, just a couple of weeks ago, we finished 6 weeks of summer camp. And fortunately, it wasn't that hot this summer. It was on like 98 degrees. Yeah. But it was great getting the kids out there, just doing a lot of activities over the summer. But it supports everything that we do 365 days a year.
5: So no pressure, Curtis, but we've got to continue to beat last year and last year and last year. So a little bit of pressure on that, right?
7: Always. Well, I mean, it's easy. It's easy to want and to work for that, because again, like we've talked about, you see it working. And again, if you do the tour, I think that's one of the best ways that you can go. You'll want to get involved, whether you volunteer your time, treasure, or talent. Go by and check this place out, because that's when you see the faces. You see the faces of the people. You see the faces of the family members of these students, and you see the difference it's making in their lives. And we talked about this before. Mal can show you the stats in that area. You know, that area of town is not a great area. And what they've done in that area has literally saved lives. I mean, keeping these kids, giving these kids a place to go after school, they can literally show the stats that they have helped save lives. And so that part is incredible.
6: And to your point, we can statistically show that what we're doing is working. And in our thing is, we try to get kids in the program as early as possible, elementary school, and keep them for as many years, because it's that ongoing year after year consistent programming and exposure to our sponsors and our mentors that has that significant impact. So we have kids in our program who've been there for over a decade, and you can tell the difference in the trajectory of their life.
5: You mentioned mentors. Is that an ever-changing need? You always need new mentors?
6: We always need new mentors, because some of our mentors, you know, they move out of town, they move on for whatever reason. So the more mentors we have who can consistently commit a little bit of time every single week, every single month to the life of a child, it's kind of like a parent being in a child's life. The more consistently they're in that child's life, the better off that child is going to be. It's the same with our mentors.
5: You can be a part of the Mal Washington Youth Foundation, as well as the upcoming gala at malwashington.com/gala. It is Hope in Action, Sherman Family Champions for Children Gala.

0: 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We recently sat down with Joe Strada, founder of Strada Air Conditioning and Heating, and asked why regular AC maintenance is so important.
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7: I'm Action News Jax First Alert meteorologist Trevor Gibbs. A 7 on the WOKV weather meter for your Saturday. Temperatures near 87 this afternoon, which is right on target for where we typically are in late September. Look out for a few showers, perhaps an isolated storm developing, but that should be mainly inland, so a lot of neighborhoods stay totally dry today. Tonight will be partly cloudy. A brief shower can't be ruled out, but a lot of dry time. Temperatures drop down into the 70s. More rain expected for Sunday at times along the coast in the morning, then moving inland by the afternoon. Still warm in the 80s. I'm First Alert meteorologist Trevor Gibbs.
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2: We're back with Mount Washington, Curtis Dvorak, I'm Rich Jones, and so happy to be a part once again of the annual Sherman Family Champions for Children Gala to benefit the Mount Washington Youth Foundation. And again, I get back to the first impression that you give to anyone visiting the foundation. You're there to do the tour, and you meet the kids, and they are intentional about shaking your hand with a nice firm handshake and giving you eye contact. And sharing and asking you, how is your day today? How are you doing? Thank you for coming. Same thing with the gala. And then you've got kids deployed throughout working and showing their skill set off to businesses. Did you dream that up?
8: Of course not. No, I always say my vision for the foundation initially was just to expose kids to tennis. And then you just start seeing the need beyond hitting a forehand. You start seeing the academic needs and the life skills needs. But we have a tremendous team of board members and employees who come up with these fascinating ideas. So no, it was not my idea to have students at the gala who are greeting all of these individuals who are coming in. But if you think about it, that's the most greatest life skill in the world, being able to look someone in the eye, give them a firm handshake. And how many young people, middle schoolers and high schoolers, are comfortable being around 500 adults who they don't know, but we force them into those roles. And guess what? It's just a numbers game. The more you engage, the more you talk, you get uncomfortable, you push past that uncomfortableness, you get up on stage and you talk, that's how you grow. Growth happens on the other side of discomfort. So at our event, this is completely all about life skills and helping them grow.
2: It's something that we all wish, Curtis, that our teenagers would do and behave, right?
9: I'm not there yet. My oldest is 8, but I'm still working on getting him to shake somebody's hand when they walk up. It's not, I got to take him to the foundation here.
8: Bring him to the foundation and roll him. Spend a little time with me. Oh, yeah, he'll get past that real quick.
2: So walk us through the process for those who may have heard about the Mel Washington Youth Foundation and just immediately say, okay, tennis. Well, as you've already talked about, life skills, financial literacy, and everything else. But from day one, when you first connect with a family on enrollment, what's the process? What does it look like? Walk us through that.
8: Well, we just had the opening first day of school, and the family members will go through a little orientation. And we'll have 3 days of orientation because we have so many families and so many kids. And really what we're trying to do is lay down the law. This is what you can expect from us. This is what we expect from you. And we tell them without question, we feel like your child is going to be better off in our programs than not. There is little to no cost for the families. When I say little cost, it's a maximum $100 application fee to enroll in our after school program. And from there, 5 days a week, there is no cost for the families in that after-school program. So we keep it that way intentionally because we know we will lose families if it's, let's say, $100 a month. Okay, so we keep the cost there. And what we find from our parents, they realize, okay, my kid is getting life skills, they're getting homework assistance, they're getting tennis on the tennis court. Then they get to go to these the various field trips. They do all these things, and it's no cost to us beyond that application fee. And they start seeing the value, which is why they enroll their kids year after year after year, which serves our purpose of that longevity. We want to be a consistent part of their life for years and years and years.
2: Do you have a waiting list?
8: We always have a waiting list. And Rich, the reason we do that is because we're more about quality over quantity. No matter how many kids we serve, we know we can't serve everyone, so let's not try. But let's figure out how many we can serve and drill down and give them the absolute best program we can. And that mission or that approach has worked for us for 30 years.
2: How do you let go of that desire to want to help everyone but not being able to?
8: When I've been to other programs where, if you think about it, take a classroom and you have a ratio of one teacher to 10 kids or 20 kids or 30 kids. The more kids, it will, you don't give as much attention to each individual kid. You don't have as much, a little bit more chaos in the room when you have 30 kids compared to 10. So we like to keep our ratio at a point where we feel like we are giving them quality, but we just know we don't have the capacity to serve every kid. So we have had a waiting list, unfortunately, and periodically we'll have a student who, for various reasons, move out of state or whatever, can't come to the program, and then we insert someone else into the program. But that model has worked very, very well for us, and I think our parents see the benefit.
2: Every organization has to have data points that judge success, as yours does as well. What are the ones that really drive you?
8: We have, when students stay engaged in our program, we have 100% on-time high school graduation. And when they are graduating, or long before they graduate, we put them on a path for future success. Is it college? Is it a trade school? Is it becoming a merchant marine? So when they're in freshman, sophomore years, they're starting to think about that. And we have someone who works with us, works with our middle, our juniors and high school students, who, Ms. Chomiak, Cindy Chomiak, and puts them on that path and gets them figuring out, what am I going to do after high school? And for a lot of them, it is college, but for so many, it is not college. So when we can do that, we know we're just setting them up for success.
2: How important is it to listen, and listening as part of that mentorship and guidance?
8: Listening is tremendous. Listening to the kids and realizing they, you know, they're 15 years old. They don't know what they want to do. They may have an idea, and we have to understand that there's a good chance that's going to change, but we want to be there supporting them. We might nudge them in a certain direction, but when they say, you know, I want to engage in this, I want to get into coding, I want to become a football player, I want to become a teacher, a fireman, how can we guide them? And this is where the broader community comes in and is such an advantage for us, because I know a lot of people, our board members know a lot of people, the two of you know a lot of people. I can call up a lot of people and say, hey, do you know anyone who does this, who's a biologist? I guarantee you someone in my network is a biologist and can come to the foundation, do a little something with a small group of kids around biology. We've done that in the healthcare field with getting on a Zoom call with a small group of students for students who want to be in the healthcare field. So that's the advantage of having a great network of people in the community.
9: I think there's something, he's talked about a few things there that to point out to people. This isn't a daycare. This isn't a, hey, drop your kid off somewhere that you don't have to, you know, and they're just watching them, keeping them alive. You know what I mean? It's real life skills that they're teaching them. I mean, I think in the teen center there, they got the kitchen.
8: You know, the teaching kitchen, yep.
9: The teaching kitchen, they teach, you know, teaching them that, which is a life skill that you need to know. But it's real life skills like that. And they're interested in something. Oh, hey, you know what? Let's see if we can get somebody to come in and talk to you about that topic. It's the parents that continue to sign up, I think, we can sit here and tell you this foundation's great and his name's on it. He's going to tell you it's great. But I think the only thing you need to look at is look at those parents who are signing up again. Look at those parents who are putting their student back into this program again. And especially right now, let's talk about the world we live in and how protective parents of over, you know, we got, when we grew up and I got in trouble a lot, you know, my parents came in and they would talk to the teacher and they wouldn't take my side at all. Now a lot of parents are taking their kid's side, but look at what they're doing here. They're going, you know what? My child is better from being in that program. I'm going to put them back in. They're not questioning the program because the results are coming home every day.
2: And the gala is the fuel each and every year that keeps building and building the success over and over again. The Sherman Family Champions for Children Gala. Learn more at malwashington.com/gala. And if you can't attend the annual Champions for Children Gala, there are so many other ways participating in the live and silent auction. But even, Mal, throughout the year, your needs are there. We talked about you're always looking for mentors. How else can people give of time, talent, and treasure?
8: Mentors is tremendous. You can become a sponsor champion where you can live... You can live overseas, you can live out of state, and you can sponsor one of the kids in our program. You can come in. We have done in a day opportunities where someone might come in and talk to a small group of kids about their career. We have career days. We have so many different opportunities. Of course, we're a nonprofit organization, so we're always trying to raise money, but we love that personal connection that people can make to the foundation in any way, and it always starts with me coming on a tour with me.
2: Perhaps the other most moving moment that I've been able to witness of the Mal Washington Youth Foundation beyond the gala is when the scholarships are awarded. What does that mean? Well, first of all, walk us through the scholarship process.
8: Yeah, that is a process. It starts at the beginning, top of the year, and it's every year we award six figures in that $125,000 range. This year, in honor of 30 years of service, we awarded $300,000, and this is a part of our life skills program. The students have to write essays instead of writing a resume. They have to write an essay. They have to, instead of getting a reference, they get a reference from a teacher or a coach, for example, and then they come in at the end of the process, they come in and they sit for an interview. They're literally in a room with six to eight adults who they don't know, just like a real world job interview. And they're interviewing for a scholarship. And it's pretty cool because they come in dressed up. They're nervous as could be. And sometimes we'll have one or two students. They'll come in and shake every interviewer's hand. But from that process, we award our scholarships. All the winners then go to the fall gala. And then there's one student athlete of the year who speaks at the gala. And every year what we try to do in recent years, we try to find a significant celebrity to give a shout out to that scholarship, to that student athlete of the year. So we've had Francis Tiafoe, we have had Roger Federer do it. So we've had some cool personalities who've given out a little shout out to that student.
2: Are they all in your phone or something?
8: They are definitely not on my phone, but I do get down on my knee and I start calling and begging, hey, can you, it's a 30-second video, just do this for me, please. But, and the kids love it because they're like, oh my gosh, I can't believe Sloan Stevens or Roger, you know, said my name. So it's a pretty cool little thing that the kids, I guarantee you, will remember for the rest of their life.
2: What do you connect with when you see the parents' reaction as well?
8: The parents, especially around the scholarships, they're crying. that, you know, they, a student might win $5,000, $10,000, $25,000 in scholarships. That's money that family did not have prior to this process, which is why we push our parents and our kids, take advantage of your advantages. This is a huge advantage. Take advantage of it, because it is going to put you on a completely different track for your future, especially if you're going to college or a trade school. But when we're awarding these dollars and the parents are sitting there like, wait, you're awarding $300,000 this year? I was like, yes, and that's going to go to about 30 students. That's a pretty special fun day.
2: Not everyone, sadly, takes advantage, even though there's 100% on-time high school graduation rate. How do you deal with the life choices that someone makes and they don't take advantage of the advantage?
8: I deal with it because I have two young adult kids of my own who have been a part, who have been like that as well. And there have been times where they have not taken advantage of things in their life. But that's teenagers. And you just keep on, you just keep at them, you keep pushing them and nudging them and putting these opportunities. And there is a point where something clicks and they's like, yeah, I really need to do this. Sometimes it's because the parents are forcing them or one of our staff members are forcing them into it. But ultimately, they're going to look back. And I've had adults say this to me personally. They say, now I get it. Now I get why you guys were, you know, continually getting on us. But here's what's funny. So many of our students from years ago, they come back to our program now and they're like, man, you're so easy on the kids. I mean, back when I was in the program in the early 2000s, you guys were making us do this and this. I mean, they have it so easy these days. And I don't know, maybe that's just a sign of the times, because, you know, so many kids, I feel like, in some ways have it easier than Curtis when you and I were growing up.
9: We walked uphill both ways in the snow. Every generation
2: even
9: does
2: in Florida.
9: It. Every generation does it. But no, I think it's one of the things to point out there is the thing I've noticed, you know, from one being at the foundation and being at the gala, the way his relationship with the students and the staff's relationship with the students, again, it's not a daycare. Like, they're holding them accountable. I mean, they're in their face challenging them daily. You know, if their behavior is off, they're challenging them on their behavior. And also sports, you know, in the tennis, they're challenging them in tennis. That's what I think every parent, you want. You know what I mean? You want your child to be challenged, and they're doing it with love. And I think that's where the kids, they may look at you, you know, like you said, they come back afterwards and go, I get it now. And it's a lot of the same stuff we hear from the former players with, you know, Tom Coughlin. Guys who played for Tom Coughlin, they said, oh, I hated it when it was happening. But as they got older, they're like, you know what? I needed that discipline. And that's what these students, you know, again, these students keep coming back. The parents keep putting them back in it. It is making a difference. You're changing lives. And I can't stress enough, you know, all the charities you can donate to, The thing you always want to know is that your money's going to somewhere that it actually makes a difference. And I promise you, it makes a difference here.
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2: 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And that's honestly the most impactful thing, because the thing I saw the first time I took a tour all those years ago, Mal, is love. And that's not the tennis term love, but I saw love in you with these kids. What drives that love every day for all these kids?
8: When our kids over the years have said the foundation is like a second family. And they've said that for a bunch of years, and I sat back and I was like, huh, I've never thought about it that way. But we truly are, and we have had kids who have gone through a challenge or something traumatic, and they have reached out to our staff members at 1 a.m. Okay? You only do that when it's family. They know they can come to me, and in recent weeks, there's been a tragedy with one of our families, and I'm texting with that kid, and I just want him to know, I'm here. We're going to support you, and we just want what's best for you. So when they can continue to come to the foundation and know, one, we're going to be hard on them, but know we have their best interest at heart. They understand it and they respect it. And then over time, they'll understand it even more. In the moment, it can be kind of tough, but I've never had someone who's in their 20s or 30s come back and say, yeah, you know, I really wish you guys were easier on us at the foundation. No, that's never happened, because once they become an adult, they appreciate the structure that we had and the discipline and how we were trying to raise the bar every day.
2: You planted roots in the La Villa community in an area that few people, except for those who live there, want to go and intentionally go to visit. What have you seen in growth and development in that community during these decades?
8: Yep, so we're right on the edge of that La Villa community. The bulk of our programs are in that Durkeyville neighborhood, that 32209 zip code. And what's interesting is our youth center is there, which is newer. Our teen center is there, which is newer. And there's been some spot single family development. But if you drive through it, it's still one of those neighborhoods that you're not going through it unless you have a reason. It's not the most beautiful neighborhood, but we try to beautify it with some of the murals on the side of our building and some of the colors. But we want to be a staple in that community for many, many years. We've been in there for 30 years. We want to be in there for 30 more. So when people drive by, they're like, ooh, I used to be a part of that program.
2: What have you seen in that community and how has it changed?
9: I actually, you know, over the years, I ended up moving there in 2018 down to Springfield. So I moved pretty close, and I used to ride my bike. I'd put my kid on the, my little dude on the back and ride over to the playground right by there, 'cause it's a really, really good playground. But seeing the Emerald Trail come right by it now, which is a really cool thing. So if you get on the Emerald Trail, you can literally ride right by, the teen center and everything there. Seeing all that development, seeing and hearing when I lived in Springfield, and obviously still now, hearing the plans for what's still trying to come there. You know, to me, it's more, I'm now seeing, you know, kids that I was in the costume playing tennis against, and they're again working for the foundation. And the thing that is off-putting for me is tough is like kids coming up and saying thank you to me. I'm like, I didn't do anything. Like you guys are the ones who are coming here every day, and the people who come here every day and work with you, they're the ones doing it. I get up and talk at a gala and try to pull more money out of people's pockets. Is really, you know, I don't think that's something that should be thanked. But these kids, they have such generosity. They have such gratitude for everybody around them, for the family that's around them. They are so appreciative of it. It's just fun to be part of.
8: But please don't ever diminish the value, Curtis, that you bring to what we're doing, and Rich, the value that you bring to what we're doing. Because allowing me to come on here and talk about my foundation, that brings a significant amount of value. You participating in our event and being our MC and coming in your costume years ago, that brings value. So I tell our supporters, whether you're donating $25 or something much greater, or donating an hour of your time, that is a significant amount of value. The cumulative impact of everything everyone has done, that is what has allowed us to be here for 30 years. So I tell people, do not ever think that what you're doing doesn't bring value. It supports our mission and ultimately supports the kids.
2: Your last closing message, if you will, on an invitation to the Sherman Family Champions for Children Gala.
8: Come out to the event. Learn about what we're doing. Support the foundation. Go to our website. Check us out. And let me take you on a tour of the foundation to let you see what we're doing. And then from there, decide, okay, how I might want to engage. But the Sherman Family Gala, that is our biggest charity event throughout the course of the year. We want to get as many people out there. And if you really want to have a good evening and just see and engage with the kids, that is the event of the year.
2: It's not just a good evening, it's a good feeling you walk away with, Curtis.
9: You walk away with a great feeling, but it is a really fun event. I mean, it's a great night out at Florida Blue, you know, great food, great drinks, great company. But again, when you get there and we're having fun and we're spinning the racket and people are doing the heads and tails, you'll know when you get there. You're seeing people have a ton of fun, and then you're seeing the smiles on the kids' faces. One child at each of your tables, seeing the smiles on their faces, and then talk to them about what it means to get this scholarship. This scholarship that they got has now opened the door a possibility for them to go to college that they never thought they would ever have, that they just wrote that off like, that's not going to be me. I got no shot at doing that. And now this opens the door, and this has given them that opportunity. So no matter what you're doing, donating your time, talent, or treasure, keep filling this funnel. Because what we're doing is working, and we're here for 30 years proving it.
2: Who came up with the spinning of the racket game, by the way?
8: Oh, we took that from someone else's event. That's our heads or tail, and people absolutely love it.
2: It's fun.
8: Some of our best ideas, we don't try to recreate the wheel. We take them from other people's events.
2: You can learn more at malwashington.com. malwashington.com/gala for the upcoming gala event. 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Mal, thank you. Curtis, thank you. Look forward to the gala, and look forward to seeing the great work that you continue to do year after year. Happy anniversary.
8: Thank you.
2: Young
8: Appreciate
2: man.
8: You.

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4: Tight security for the UN. I'm Roger Stern, Fox News. More than 100 world leaders will be in New York City for next week's UN General Assembly. The Secret Service is ramping up security ahead of their arrival. Here's Fox's CB Cotton.
5: All of those world leaders coming here to New York City for the General Assembly has triggered one of the largest security operations of the year. Thankfully, there are no known credible threats, but in a behind-the-scenes look, the Secret Service showed us how it'll be monitoring for anything that could pop up. The Secret Service works with 20 partner agencies, including the NYPD and the Department of War, all monitoring for potential threats across the city. The center's overhead lights change from green to yellow to red, depending on the current threat level, giving those inside a clear indication of the situation. Israeli Prime Minister Benjamin Netanyahu is expected to attend midweek, and the Secret Service says it'll be tracking any protest.
4: The Secret Service and NYPD are also preparing for drones and unauthorized aircraft. With border security and the threat of terrorism, key worries for the U.S., FBI Director Kash Patel tells Fox's Saturday in America that we're making progress.
6: We're able to stop these terrorist attacks. We've stopped 1,100, Kaylee, 1,100 terrorist attacks since the Trump administration came into power. That's a 22% increase from the prior 18 months. That happened because we broke the institutionalized mold.
4: Patel caused controversy at a Senate hearing this week, saying the FBI no longer considers bestiality to be an automatic barrier to becoming an FBI agent. The Democratic Republic of Congo has begun vaccinating frontline health workers against the fastest growing Ebola outbreak in history. 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
0: It's
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10: Action News Jax's First Alert Chief Meteorologist Mike Burrish, along with the only team of all certified meteorologists.
12: You're going to have another dose of some heavy rain and wind.
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21: I'm Action News Jax, First Alert Meteorologist Trevor Gibbs. A 7 on the WOKV weather meter for your Saturday. Temperatures near 87 this afternoon, which is right on target for where we typically are in late September. Look out for a few showers, perhaps an isolated storm developing, but that should be mainly inland, so a lot of neighborhoods stay totally dry today. Tonight will be partly cloudy. A brief shower can't be ruled out, but a lot of dry time. Temperatures drop down into the 70s. More rain expected for Sunday at times along the coast in the morning, then moving inland by the afternoon. Still warm in the 80s. I'm First Alert Meteorologist Trevor Gibbs.
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24: Back in action, fired up for a big hour of Fox Across America with your radio buddy Jimmy Failla. We're going to be joined by Giano Caldwell, Fox News political analyst, and he is, of course, our senior ambassador to tequila down there in Miami. You think I'm kidding? Giano is a major player on the Miami nightlife scene, where he is based in South Beach, and he has an insane amount of insight into what they're doing in the black community. He actually wrote a best-selling book called Taken for Granted, How the Democrat Party Failed Black America.
25: Do you have a problem figuring out whether you're for me or Trump and you ain't black?
24: 888-788-9910, the phone number. Whether Joe Biden just took away your black card or not, you are all welcome. All races, persuasions, backgrounds, sexual orientations. I'm a conservative. I'm not doing a conservative talk show. I am doing an American talk show.
26: I don't care where you come from. I don't care what color you are. I don't care how smart you are. I don't care how dumb you are.
24: So there you go. You're all welcome. Be a Republican. Be a Democrat. Just do not, under any circumstances, be a bang. There you go. If you listen to the show every day, you might notice I say that at the top of every hour. You want to know why I still say it at every hour? Because you listen every day. You know the rule by now. So you hear me giving you the freaking rule at the top of every hour. You
27: shut up. Will you shut up?
24: But you know what? Levi May down at KRMG in Tulsa. Okay. Levi May was like, no, I actually like when you say it at the top of every hour. So new listeners get that you're bargaining with them on good terms. And the truth is, we always have new listeners because this is the fastest growing radio show in the world. If you base it on my weight, based on what I weighed in at last week, this is the fastest growing show in the world.
25: Don't call him a fat pig.
24: Stop it. It's okay. I like food, though. I do.
25: Sir, please do not call him a fat pig.
24: All right, that's enough out of the control room. But yeah, you're listening for the first time right now on Freedom AM 1490. Out in Big Spring, Texas, West Texas, my people, Odessa, Midland, good living out there. Okay. So if you're listening on 1490 or 103.9 FM, you are a new listener. You've probably heard me, you know, beat this rule into your head, because the truth is, if you're a good talk radio host, you don't want to talk to people for 3 hours a day that agree with you. You want to talk to everybody and just have real conversations. Because that's what America was built on. It was not built on one size fits all. We all see it one way. It was built on, you know, tactful disagreement. The reason the founding fathers drew up the Constitution with the limits on power that they did was to make sure one part of the country's ideology wasn't forced on the rest of us. That's why the Electoral College exists. It's because they don't want the rest of the country to be ruled by California values. California, which Gavin Newsom has turned into the world's largest outdoor toilet. The geography, the topography, phenomenal. But under Gavin Newsom, homelessness has doubled and it has become the least affordable state in America.
26: You gotta do better than that.
24: Now, I bring that up because there's a host of California news today. Massive fraud busts is what we're going to get into. Somali fake daycares in California, the hospice fraud, a lot of arrests made yesterday. Okay, but the reason this stuff exists is because the Democrats do something in California called the homeless industrial complex. What does that mean, Jimmy? What's going on? I love California. It's my favorite state. You know, aesthetically, I love California. I go there at least once a year for stand-up and take Jenny and Lincoln with me. California is a gorgeous state. Okay, the people that are actually running that gorgeous state,
26: they don't know what the they're doing. You understand that?
24: California is the epitome of what's wrong with one-party rule. When you have one party that has a monopoly at the top of the government, at the state legislature level, okay, all the way down into the counties, California has no checks on power. So every stupid liberal ideology that exists gets green lit. And there is no oversight into all the wasteful spending. Think about the train nowhere. Okay, China and California started building their high-speed rails in the same year. Okay, China's almost, 2,000 miles into theirs. California hasn't built a mile yet. Okay, but they've spent an average of $28 million a mile, because we've spent a few $100 billion on what this track is supposed to be. Unfortunately, they haven't built a mile yet. Think about the insanity of that. But California has, because of their liberal, legislature, they have a rubber stamp for any stupid entitlement program that comes along. Like, here is Gavin Newsom bragging that he gave health care to illegal immigrants. Listen to this, clip 9.
1: What they will say on Fox News is, why is Gavin Newsom out here in South Carolina? His state is in shambles, and he's not serving the people of South Carolina.
2: Well,
1: I mean, serving the people of California, excuse me.
2: I think they deserve more than a $7.25 minimum wage here. I think they deserve more than a governor who refuses to expand Medicaid. We not only expanded Medicaid, but we're the only state in America providing universal health care regardless of pre-existing condition, ability to pay, and your immigration status. I know how offensive that is to people, and I get how controversial that is. We delivered that.
24: So that's Gavin Newsom. I know that controversial is, but we gave free health care to illegals. We delivered that.
26: That's stupid. Use your common sense.
24: Okay, really think about that. He thinks he did a good thing by putting illegal immigrants ahead of American citizens.
3: Not even close.
24: That's psychotic. You would have got disqualified from running for office for that as recently as Barack Obama. Here is Barack Obama running for president, saying illegal immigrants shouldn't be allowed to work in our country and make a living, let alone have a free living given to them. That's where we are. That's how far the Democrats have drifted to the left. Clip 33.
4: Illegal immigration is bad for illegal immigrants and bad for the workers they compete against. Replacing the flood of illegals with a regulated stream of legal immigrants who enter the United States after background checks and who are provided labor rights would enhance our security, raise wages, and improve working conditions for all Americans.
24: Ooh.
4: I fully appreciate, though, that we can't create a new guest worker program without making it as close to impossible as we can for illegal workers to find employment.
24: Okay, so imagine
4: we don't need new guest workers plus future undocumented immigrants. We need guest workers instead of undocumented immigrants.
24: So imagine Barack Obama saying illegal immigrants shouldn't even be allowed to work here. And now you got Gavin Newsom running for president on work here. They don't even have to work. I'm just going to give them free stuff in California. That's what he's doing, man.
3: That is so embarrassing.
24: But that's how far to the left the Democrats have drifted. And the reason our compassion gets abused and taken advantage of is because these Democrats are the beneficiaries of those abuses. Every one of these entitlement programs they green light gets scammed. But a lot of the money that gets scammed gets donated to their own political campaigns through third parties. Okay, and that's why all these arrests are happening right now. And understand, if you're following Todd Blanche, if you're following J.D. Vance, they're going to be arresting people in Republican states too. Okay, they have in some instances. And the reason why is because every single time the government decides to give something away for free, every single time that happens, there are going to be people who abuse and take advantage of our generosity. And that's where the fraud occurs. That's the reason the government is not supposed to solve every single issue facing you.
5: Government is not the solution to our problem. Government is the problem.
24: Okay, but here is our attorney general addressing the latest round of fraud arrests. Okay, this is crazy stuff, but I'm going to play it for you because I just think it's all so bananas. Here it is, clip 32.
6: Just today, our great U.S. attorney in the Southern District of California, Adam Gordon, just held a press conference and announced just about an hour ago that there were 12 daycare fraudsters who were arrested this morning for funneling more than $10 million intended to help low-income families pay for childcare to what were really just completely bogus daycare facilities. Now, all 12 of these individuals were naturalized citizens from Syria, Afghanistan, Sudan, Iraq, and Somalia.
24: So that is Todd Blanche saying, yeah, no, Sudan, Iraq, Iran, yeah, they're getting money. Why are they getting money? Because there is this homeless industrial complex out in California, just the way there's a migrant industrial complex. Every single time you let people into the country illegally and say, we've got to get them Medicare, we've got to get them housing, we've got to pay for their groceries. Okay, number one, you're giving every American taxpayer the finger. But number two, you're creating a situation that is ripe with massive fraud.
7: Thanks, big government weenuses.
24: I say thanks because guess who's paying for all this garbage fraud? You are. Gavin Newsom, okay, presides over a state where homelessness has doubled. It is now the least affordable state in America. Here was Gavin Newsom running for governor, saying if you don't fix homelessness and affordability, you're a failure. Well, guess what that makes him? A failure. Clip 8.
8: Affordability is number one. Issue of housing costs everywhere I go. That's the universal issue. Number two, people are just fed up with the homeless crisis in the state. No other state in the country as many people out in the streets and sidewalks as the state of California. I think if the next governor doesn't address the issue of affordability on housing, that governor will have failed. If we don't address the homeless issue in a meaningful way, we'll have failed also on a moral framework.
24: So that's Gavin Newsom

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15: But when she's ready to quit, she's going to get even more spoiled.
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0: who's in a pickle. It's the host of Fox Across America, because I'm bringing on, for the second time this week, a superstar new member of my staff who is actually crushing it in her first week on the job. But she is joined by the man who begged me not to hire her. Say hello. I kid. Janesh is here and Max is back. Hello to the both of you.
1: Hi. Jimmy.
0: It's game day on Thursday. Everybody listening around the country knows that every Thursday, the lovely ladies of Fox News Saturday Night, Jen, Leo, and Annie join me on the show to kind of tell me who's going to be on and what's happening. Okay. Right. But you two, who were both already on this week, you came on your first day, did you not?
2: On Monday,
0: and did well. And you were like, it's going to suck.
2: I'm not going to do good. You blacked out. I don't remember.
0: You're so dramatic.
2: All I remember was, we're all going to die.
0: Yeah, she was rooting for the AI. But Max, you've met women like Janesh who always tell you it's going to go bad and it goes good. Like, they just need that internal drama. Is that what it is?
2: Yeah, we like to say the opposite thing. So then, like,
0: it puts a little pressure on you to work harder. I do that a little bit as a comic. Right. But Max, have you ever dated those girls who on their birthday are dramatic?
3: No. Dated Filipino, though.
0: Yeah,
2: you dated a Filipino?
3: Yeah, sure did.
2: Oh, my God.
0: Oh, you should see this fella.
2: So you were...
0: I'm kidding. His name is Manny Pacquiao.
2: I was going to say, the movie Obsession for us.
0: Oh,
2: I'm just kidding.
0: Love it. We got to see it. I got to know. I got to know everything. But I know those people. Those people that are just like, oh, my God. Like, I had a girlfriend who was... Yeah. Her birthday was like a tragedy. Like, oh my God.
2: I'm so old.
0: I'm so ancient. Yeah. I was like, relax, you're 11. You don't even have homework. Like, what are we doing?
3: That's how I'm feeling right now at 33. I'm feeling old and exhausted.
0: Do you feel
3: exhausted.
0: Old at 33?
3: Yeah. I'm like pushing 40 in my head.
0: Does that make you root for the AI? Where are you on the AI, Max? We're not going to die.
3: No, I don't think we're going to die. It's only helped me in my life just day to day, just, you know, typing in whatever I need to type in and getting an answer immediately. Or coming up with funny pictures. I mean, I just do it for silly, immature things.
0: But my question to both of you is, you've both been here at Fox for a while. You were working on Will Cain before our show. You were working on Jesse Waters.
3: Yep.
0: And you were with, in radio, you were with Lord Radio, Guy Benson, in the next studio for a while. Shout out, we love Guy Benson
3: GB,
0: on the show.
3: Of course.
0: Shout out to GB. And the point is, you've seen this before. Like, we've seen the we're all going to die thing.
2: Yeah.
0: How many climate change sots videos have you cut for television in your career about someone saying we're all going to die? And then Fox being like, but here he is on a private jet. Or here he is. You know what I mean?
2: Right.
0: So I think for us, we finally have an advantage as people who work in media, because we can stay calm in the face of one of these.
2: Yeah.
0: But I do know people who don't work in media who think we're going to die now.
2: Well, we look ahead of things, right? We see, like, there is a lot of changes.
0: Mm-hmm.
2: We, you know, get briefed on a lot of the, you know, the AI stuff. So
0: it doesn't really freak us out because we're ahead of the curve.
2: Mm-hmm. Yeah.
0: You know?
3: But I think it's kind of like the boomers.
0: Yeah.
3: They kind of are a little more scared because I don't think they understand it as much. Not that I understand AI. Yeah. I'm not a tech guru by any means.
2: Right.
3: But I see everything that's going on, especially with social media. You kind of see.
2: Well, they're just so far behind. They're like, I don't think I can keep up with one more technology
0: Because of freaking Bernie Sanders. 10 million people are emailing each other in the subject of the email line. Seven-page paragraphs.
2: Oh, my God.
0: About how we're all going to die.
3: And they're all typing it with one finger each.
0: Saw this on Facebook.
2: Oh, my God,
0: to buy a bunker.
2: No, and that is the demographic, too, or whatever, the audience that are showing their kids, like, is this AI? And it's like a sloth grabbing a kitty from the river and like, I can't tell.
3: That wasn't real? I thought that was real.
0: Yeah. Do you know that famous meme? It's a fighter jet in Iran, and the guy behind it is on a Star Wars land speeder shooting at it with lasers. And it's like some grandparent is sending this to their grandkids. Right now, like, stay home tonight. But you want to laugh? It's like, the reason I don't even mind making fun of old people who are behind on technology is because compared to people my son's age, we're those old people.
2: Yeah, we're... Mm-hmm.
0: Do you know whatever app... Okay, whatever app we're going to run a promo for on our TV show this weekend. Okay, let's say it's like, follow us on Facebook, follow us on Twitter, follow us on whatever. Lincoln's not using that app. They're on like Yik Yak now. Did you know what Yik Yak is?
3: Yik Yak.
0: You haven't heard of
3: it. It's very collegey, I feel like. You have to be in college in order to use that one.
0: But they're on, I've never even heard of Yik Yak.
2: I don't even know. I feel like a boomer. See, this is what I feel like a boomer.
0: That's what I mean. It's all degrees of separation from where we're all old.
2: Yeah.
0: Okay, if Max, you're 33, compared to a 17-year-old, you're 95. Yeah. You are the person we're making fun of who doesn't know about memes and technology in your own way. Mm-hmm. That's what's so crazy about right now. Mm-hmm. But when it comes to the AI, this is where, you know, China is very successful because they want America to slow down because obviously we're beating them right now. But they want to close the gap. They just want to give themselves time to catch up. So that who they go after is actually the little kids. Because the little kids who are on TikTok and stuff like that see all of this stuff in their feed about we're all going to die. And if you're Lincoln's age and you haven't worked at Fox News for 7 years, listening to climate change is going to kill us, it's going to kill us, net neutrality is going to kill us, you go like, oh my God, we're going to die.
2: The data centers, and they were saying like, we're going to have brown water if we have these data centers because they cool them. Uh-huh. We're not going to have any water, so we're going to die.
0: They're like, we're going to have brown water. Work? Flint, Michigan's like, that sounds amazing. Yeah.
2: Finally. It's better than this black water we have.
0: Yeah, this is better. Wow, it's lightening up, you guys. I love it. But I think our line of defense against Chinese influence campaigns, Max, is alcohol. Because kids Lincoln's age also aren't consuming a lot of hard news. They're drinking.
2: Yeah.
0: Like, he's up at college right now. He's not. They're not on Yik Yak to be like, did you see what Bernie Sanders said?
3: Right. Yeah. We're just so immersed with all of this that we're the only ones who really, like, understand, I guess, like, what's going on, if you even want to say that.
0: But that's also why I'm not freaked out.
2: Yeah.
0: And Elon Musk made this point earlier. He's like, you know, all of these tech CEOs are like, please regulate us. It's out of control. And by the way, do you want to donate to our IPO? If they thought it was going to kill us, they'd stop building it.
2: Right.
0: So I see through the BS. Janesh, you really downplayed expectations on the radio, but the segment's over. You did it. It was great. Wow.
2: Oh, my God, it's over?
0: After all of that drama. Let's and now you think it went fast. See? That's how it works. She comes in. She's like, it's going to suck. Then she kills
2: it. Wait, I have so much more to say.
0: That's enough.
2: Hold on.
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5: I'm Daria Albinger. President Trump announcing a major security deal with Denmark and Greenland.
6: Writing in a Truth Social post that gives the United States permanent control over security and all other needs in Greenland, completely addressing all of our many U.S. concerns there. Will be no cost to the United States. We will immediately begin the process of developing a large military presence in the appropriate part of Greenland.
5: Fox's Chandler Painter, Denmark and Greenland say they will still have autonomy. The White House taking steps to lower prescription drug prices.
7: The biggest drug reduction, prescription drug, in history times maybe 10.
8: The White House announcing most favored nation pricing for all state Medicaid programs, projecting more than $64 billion in taxpayer saving.
5: That's Fox's Kevin Cork. 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
14: You're going to have another dose of some heavy rain and wind.
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16: It's a 7 on the WOKV weather meter, with a few showers and isolated storms pushing well inland and west of Jacksonville this evening. Overnight tonight and early Sunday, we're talking around sunrise. Keep an eye out for rain along the immediate coast. May not look pretty to start the day, but through the day Sunday, showers and storms will press inland once again. It's not a washout of a day, but keep an eye to the sky. Then we rinse and repeat on Monday, with daytime highs each day still plenty warm in the mid to upper 80s. From the Action News Jax First Alert Weather Center, I'm meteorologist Corey Sima for 104.5 WOKV.
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0: It's a big damn deal, because not only is this next guest a Fox News political analyst, but he is our senior ambassador to Dos Hermanos Tequila, Giano Caldwell. Joining us on the Zoom. Hey, man.
17: Great to be with you, Jimmy.
0: I'll say.
17: And I'm a 1942 guy. I don't know what you mentioned.
0: Are you, though? I told people earlier, okay? I was building you up, but I wasn't lying. I said, you are a guy. Now, you're getting married. Maybe things will calm down. I don't know. Okay? But you are a guy that's a pretty big fixture on the Miami nightlife scene. Are you not? That's not a bad thing. That's a good thing. But would you not consider yourself a guy who's out there? I mean, you go out.
17: I used to be a guy that was out there. And mm-hmm. now that I'm in a different phase of my life, I prefer to be home.
0: Mm-hmm. Wow. Did you rehearse that?
17: No. It seemed like I had a gun to my head while I was saying it, right?
0: That was a proof of life video from, wow, that was something. No, I kidding.
17: Stephanie's
0: but the point
17: right
0: is,
17: here. That's what I'm saying.
0: I love Stephanie. Oh. That is amazing. That is amazing. Tell her to respond to my text. I'm kidding. Anyway, so hold on. So the point I was making before you came on is that I say you have a lot of conversations in the black community. And, you know, I've been playing them Stephen A. Smith clips all week long about some of the similar takes the two of you have about politics in this moment and the Democrats and black voters and everything like that. And I don't think the average media outlet is as attuned to what's actually happening right now as a guy like you is, who's out and about. Would you not say?
17: I would say that the media has oftentimes ran stories with an agenda to help the Democratic Party. We know that. That's been going on for many, many years. And when you think about somebody like Stephen A. Smith, who is an independent, who's extraordinarily successful in the broadcast business, $100 million contract, one of the most decorated journalists you can find, newspaper, TV, et cetera, et cetera. This guy is a very powerful voice, and it's not just in the black community. So you may be aware that the NABJ gave him this thumbs down award, of course, And with that, they're saying, hey, you're being too harsh about what you say about certain women, black women, Michelle Obama, Joy Reid, Jasmine Crockett, et cetera, when in fact, he's just been criticizing constructively things that they've done or said in the Democratic Party in and of itself. And when you have somebody that powerful, people oftentimes will come against you immediately. And I had to learn that very early in life. Just questioning the Democratic Party will get you called all kinds of names, from sellout, Uncle Tom's, et cetera, et cetera.
0: Now, to be fair, most of those were from my burner account.
17: Right.
0: So, I mean, I've deleted a lot of those tweets. I kid. We're talking to Gianno Caldwell. Yes, as a black conservative, you are ostracized and attacked by liberal media. But what's funny is Stephen A. Smith is a good example of how you don't have to be a black conservative. You just have to dare question the orthodoxy. And now he's being called like a freaking race traitor. And Stephen A. Smith is the first guy to tell you he doesn't like Trump. But the Democrats have gotten a lot of things wrong. And you know what's funny? Even Chris Rock. I run into Chris Rock at comedy clubs once in a while. He was quoted last week as saying Trump got one thing right. The news is fake. And once people believe that, it's really hard to buy into all the mass hysteria they sell us in regards to Trump.
17: 100%. And what Democrats realize is because Stephen A. Smith is such a massive voice throughout communities across America, the midterm's coming up. So you don't want somebody who's well-respected across the spectrum coming in and saying, you know what, Democrats, why did you do that?
0: Yeah.
17: Conservatives have a point about these Democratic socialists, or taxes as another example. Now, he said he's liberal on social issues. I understand that. But still in all, anyone questioning the Democratic Party that's a major force, they're looking to take them down. And Stephen A. said in the podcast that the Democrats contacted NABJ, which I'm assuming he's saying they were the reason he got the thumbs down award.
0: Yeah, the National Association of Black Journalists went after Stephen A. Smith for questioning, in all honesty, which is so funny about it too. One of the big points he was making was about California and how he can't go to California because the tax code, the minute he lands, starts hitting him for additional taxes based on his, you know, do you know that I thought Hannity was making that up, our mutual friend Sean Hannity? Because he once said, he's like, yeah, you know, when I come to New York, the minute they start running a tax meter on the guy. Now, at first I was like, oh my God, that's insane. Then the second thing I thought of was, I'm not making that much money. You know, wouldn't you like to make enough money that they literally have like a timer on the side of your car, and when it crosses state lines, the meter just starts running? I don't have that deal.
17: No, neither one of us do. But I've heard this for many years. Yeah. They track or ping your phone.
0: Yes.
17: So if you're in New York, they're going to ping your phone. If you're in California, it's the same thing, especially when you're declaring residency somewhere else. It's troublesome, but you know, people are waking up. This is ridiculous.
0: But isn't that the proof that government spending is out of control when they have to tap your phone like a jealous girlfriend? Where are you going to be this weekend? I'm going fishing. With who? You know, that'll be $8,598 in taxes. You didn't say you were on the California side. That's funny.
17: Exactly right. And notice we're talking about people with $100 million plus contracts. Stephen A. Smith, Sean Hannity, bazillionaires at this point.
0: Unbelievable. Unbelievable. I'm glad you pointed to that. I was about to start a GoFundMe for Hannity.
17: Hannity would be the first one to say, what do you need? Matter of fact, I'm sure he looks at the clothes you wear and he offers to buy you new things all the time.
0: Oh, Gianno, the connection's breaking up. I don't know where you are. I'm kidding. Talking to Gianno Caldwell. Yeah, Sean, you want to know a funny story about Sean Hannity? He hates my fashion so much that one time when I was interviewing Ainsley, he called into the show to complain about it. Because he was watching on Fox Nation, and he called in to complain about my pink denim jacket. So obviously, you know me, and you know how this works. When I did Hanging with Sean Hannity, his big hit podcast, what do you think I wore to the podcast? The pink jacket. Oh, yeah. He almost did his karate on me. But that's all right. You know what I mean? I'm into that. I'm
17: into that. One of the best guys you'll ever meet in your life, Sean Hannity.
0: I always say this to people. It's my favorite thing on the road, okay? Is if you've been watching Fox for 30 years and you literally watched it. Like you watched it at night to watch Hannity. and then you went and like hit a heavy bag or whatever you did to get like get yourself angry, the minute you'd meet him in person, you'd be like, I like this guy's great. I love this guy.
17: Yeah.
0: You know, isn't it funny? It is my favorite thing in the world about him. Do you want a funny story? A Hannity story? He would, I don't know, didn't mind me telling this. When Langan's, the bar across the street from Fox, that you're no longer allowed into, I'm kidding. That's not true. You're a big hit there. When the original Langan's down the block from Fox closed, he went in there and guest bartended their last night in business and brought in a bazillion dollars and gave it to the owners. Like, he did that.
17: I'm sure he did.
0: He was bartending.
17: That's the kind of man he is. And I got to tell you, he's been someone that has especially been there for me when, with the loss of my brother. I mean, we talked for months, just calling me. How are you doing? How's the investigation? How's your family doing? This is a man that I could never say anything negative about because he's that great of a guy. And I know that for some people may not make sense, but there are rare good people out there, and Sean Hannity is absolutely one of them.
0: Yeah, 100%. We're talking to Gianno Caldwell. He's trying to get invited to Hannity's wedding. I'm kidding. Here we are. Stop it. So when you see this is a really interesting thing, because this is the one question I wanted to ask you, is the Abdul Al-Sayed was on the Breakfast Club with Charlemagne. Because he's you know, trying to make the rounds, and Charlemagne is, you know, another trendsetter and thought leader in the community. Abdul Al-Sayed is polling. The socialists are polling really low with black voters. You know, you'd expect it with Latinos in Florida who fled socialism. But a lot of black voters don't like socialists either. And there are socialist candidates running, like Angie Dixon. But the point is, they're polling really low. Why do you think that is?
17: I mean, a few different reasons. Eventually, socialism comes for you.
0: Yeah.
17: At the end of the day, it's all about taxing the rich. But I think we've been hearing this tax the rich from Bernie Sanders and many other people for a number of years. And when you see them do it in cities like Chicago and elsewhere, the billionaires flee and then they go down to the next bunch and then the next bunch and eventually it hits you.
0: Yeah.
17: So socialism has never been a promising topic. They've tried to make it sexy because you can't see the results in America like you can in Cuba or Venezuela or any of these other countries that have been under socialist rule.
0: Yeah.
17: Noticing that it's only the white young liberals who are making a ton of money are the ones that are supportive of these particular candidates is insane.
0: Yep. The rest of the Democratic Party is either denying they have any relationship with socialism or they're putting a very generous Instagram filter on socialism. You know, they're trying to make it look a lot prettier than it is and giving you this utopian scam. But I mean, the truth is probably the most influential guy on the digital side has been Hassan Piker, and Hassan Piker's parents are loaded and bought him a $3 million house. So capitalism has been pretty good to the Piker family, has it not?
17: Man, I got to tell you, I had a debate with Hassan Piker. I'm literally sitting next to him, seat to seat, Fox LA. You can find it on YouTube, this debate that I did with him. Man, I went after that guy so hard. He was shaking. You can see the sweat coming down his face.
0: They don't want
17: the controller when you need them.
0: Because they can't defend any of this. You know what
17: exactly
0: I'm saying?
17: Exactly right. Especially not in person. They can talk to an audience of thousands of people through a camera, but you can't really say that to someone's face and think that it's okay. Like, when you can't stand toe-to-toe and spout the rhetoric of deception and think that it won't get called out.
0: And to be clear, and during this debate, you didn't even have the good edibles that you use on my show. Kidding. Gianno.
17: I don't do edibles.
0: I know.
17: That's why when you tried to offer me one before the show last time, I said, no thanks.
0: Stop it. If I'm giving you an edible, it's an arrangement. It's flowers made out of chocolate. That's enough. Gianno, I love you, pal. I understand I'm going to see
17: you
0: soon. I understand I'm going to see you soon on Fox News Saturday night again. That's a big damn deal.
17: I'm so excited to be joining you guys again, and thank you for extending the invitation. I just imagine all the black people have declined.
0: Stop
17: so
0: it.
17: Now you're saying, we got room again.
0: That's not true. We have Rachel Dolezal coming on. I'm kidding. You're the best.
17: Well, I'm sure she'll be a big hit, just not for the black people.
0: Good stuff, man. I'll see you soon.
17: See you, brother.
0: The great Gianno Caldwell, but you can't go anywhere. Wait, there's more. This is like a full-blown radio infomercial. Knuckleballs. Okay, no, that's not a euphemism for something that happens to you at the end of nickel beer night. It is a famed pitch that has won the world of baseball over from generation to generation. One of my favorite people here at Fox News, Brian Gaffney, has a phenomenal new book out about the knuckleball, the pitch his sons throw. We're also going to get into the fact that he's a bit of a pain in the ass dad at youth sporting events. So much to talk about. Don't go anywhere. Brian Gaffney in studio when we come back.
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8: Cameras, the book, School of Hard Knocks, My Three Sons and Baseball's Wildest Pitch, the author, one of Fox News' wildest employees. I kid. Brian Gaffney's here, and the crowd goes, wow, what's up, man?
9: Hey, how you doing? Thanks for having me on. This
8: better,
9: is awesome.
8: Better now. I was so psyched when you handed me this book last week because I grew up a Yankee fan in the 80s, so I was rolling with the Negroes.
9: Yes.
8: Bill and Joe Negro.
9: Yes.
8: Who, I'm not mistaken, have a bit of a presence in this book.
9: They do. Well, Phil is the GOAT.
8: Yep.
9: 318 wins. Mm-hmm. And, you know, if you flip through that, you see my little guy, Ben, who I think you know from a couple of your comedy shows.
8: Yep.
9: Yeah. learn from it.
8: Yes, Ben learned from Phil Niekro. But has Ben learned from Brian Gaffney? Because one of my favorite chapters in here is Ben had a coach that let him call his own game as a pitcher.
9: Yeah.
8: But you had coded language, and you were telling him what type of pitch to throw from the stands. You are that guy. Do you know how many hits I've done on, like, Waters World of the dad at the youth sporting event? I've never got to interview that guy. I'm usually watching him a video of him punching a referee at a youth hockey game. I don't get him in my studio every day.
9: All right, in all fairness, I did not override the coach's call.
8: You didn't.
9: He's letting Ben call his own game, so... Mm-hmm. All I did was just give him a little code as to when to throw that knuckleball.
8: No, I don't actually mind it. Like, a dad in the stands who's riding shotgun with the kid, trying to give him some direction, is not our youth sport problem. You want to know what our genuine youth sport problem is? It's in travel sports. It's thermoses, because none of them have coffee.
9: Yep.
8: And you know this. Every single woman who walks into a youth sporting event with a thermos is sloshed.
9: Right.
8: You're at a travel soccer game. I didn't know that, because Lincoln didn't play a lot of travel sports. But when a couple of summers that he played soccer, okay, every mom was bombed. Like, you know what I mean? Women I live down the street with show up to a soccer game with a British accent. They're so drunk.
9: Right.
8: And they start yelling at the ref. You're not that guy. I was just having a little fun.
9: My wife did that at T-ball.
8: Yes.
9: You know, I'm just...
8: Well, listen, at T-ball, I get you got a lot of money bet on the game. I get it. You got to be on top of this. But I love this book so much because it's a lot of things to me. And it starts with a dad's relationship to his kids and how so much of your communication with your sons is filtered through baseball. Yes. I grew up with that. Me and my dad would, you know, if something good happened, you're like, the Yankees are the best. And if something goes wrong, you're like, ah, screw them. Don Mattingly's overrated. You know
9: right,
8: what I mean?
9: Right.
8: So much of that, I think, is relatable to everybody out there listening who has some type of, whether it's sports or pop culture, you have this channel through which you communicate with the adults in your life.
9: And scouting, for
8: you,
9: it was baseball. Or other things. Absolutely.
8: Yes. I love that. We're talking to Brian Gaffney, the book, School of Hard Knucks. It is on sale everywhere now. You can buy multiple copies. And what's fascinating about it is it really does talk about the history and progress, not only of your sons throwing the knuckleball, but in Major League Baseball, where there's not a lot of guys.
9: Matt Waldron was the last guy. He was with the Padres. They cut him.
8: Mm-hmm.
9: I think he may have been picked up by by the Nationals, the Blue Jays, and then maybe the Nationals. So he's sort of out there. But, you know, back in our day, you're talking about the 80s, was kind of the golden age where they had real stars. You had the Negroes. You had
8: Charlie Huff.
9: Are you old enough to remember Wilbur Wood?
8: Come on, Wilbur Wood.
9: He started both games of a doubleheader against the Yankees.
8: Isn't that crazy? Because the knuckleball guys have a rubber arm, a lot of them.
9: Well, they're throwing it 65 miles. They're throwing it like little leaguers.
8: Yes, and then which is hilarious. I was telling that to the girls on my TV show today when I was explaining the rundown on today's show. I said, we're talking about the knuckleball. Annie didn't know what it was. Because, I mean, if you're Annie's age, you're like 22, you might know R.A. Dickey. But if you don't know R.A. Dickey, you don't know the knuckleball. Because Tim Wakefield, who let up the famous home run to Aaron Boone in 2003, she wasn't born.
9: That's right.
8: So the knuckleball is a really unique fraternity. And ultimately, that's what made so many people cooperate with the book, right?
9: I mean, Ron Luciano, the famous umpire, called him, this tiny little cult that never seems to die.
8: Yeah.
9: But the thing about these guys is all of them, with the possible exception of Phil Niekro, all of them turned to the pitch after their conventional skills failed them.
8: That is cool.
9: So they're all, I found them at least, this sense of humility.
8: Mm-hmm.
9: And the fact that, you know, I remember going down to Atlanta and seeing my 12-year-old Ben throwing with the greatest ever to throw it.
8: Yeah.
9: And thinking, what is going on here?
8: Yeah, that's crazy.
9: How is this happening? Yeah. Here's Phil with his Hall of Fame jacket telling, you know, to do this, do that, and what have you. And my son just sort of taking it in. So, but the fact that these guys are doing this.
8: Yeah.
9: I think a lot of it is they don't want to see this thing go away.
8: Yeah. They want to keep up that balloon, which I think is amazing. And everybody listening can keep up their balloon. It's the School of Hard Knucks. You can get it everywhere. Books are on sale. And I will just tell you before I lose you to this hard break in 40 seconds, I enjoyed this book so much because you really take the ride with your kids. And as a guy who just sent a kid to college, okay, my kid isn't playing baseball. He's playing beer pong. But the point is there's something for every parent, even those drunk soccer moms.
9: I would say so. And listen, one of the great blessings of my life is I had kids, as you do, who let you go along for that.
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15: Have a deal. I'm Daria Albinger, Fox News. President Trump declaring a diplomatic victory as he announces a 3-way security agreement between the U.S., Denmark, and Greenland. Fox's Alex Hogan has details.
16: This deal will give the U.S. expanded security and military rights in Greenland. One official at the State Department explained a little bit further, saying that this agreement is going to bar adversaries from making investments in Greenland that could threaten the United States, and it would also ban any non-NATO base in Greenland, essentially guaranteeing that China and Russia cannot have a base in Greenland or send troops there. President Trump posted online, quote, "We will immediately begin the process of developing a large military presence in the appropriate part of Greenland. We will work with the people of Greenland in its development and construction. This solution is a great one for the United States of America, Denmark, Greenland, and all of our allies."
15: The deal is set to be signed at the General Assembly next week. The president is among the world leaders who will convene in New York for the General Assembly.
17: President Trump is expected to repeat his calls that Iran cannot have a nuclear weapon when he addresses the United Nations General Assembly in New York next week. Despite the war, the State Department has allowed a core Iranian delegation to attend the event. Iranian President Masoud Pezeshkian is reportedly one of the officials who has been granted a visa, but a senior administration official did not say whether there will be any meetings between the U.S. and Iran. The General Assembly comes against the backdrop of Chinese President Xi Jinping's state visit to D.C. China's relationship with Iran is under the spotlight. China is accused of propping up Iran's war machine by buying its oil, supplying the regime with weapons and even intelligence that's helping to target U.S. troops, allegedly.
15: That's Fox's Madeline Rivera. A new record for diesel prices. AAA says the national average is $6.48. 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
25: It's a 7 on the WOKV weather meter with a few showers and isolated storms pushing well inland and west of Jacksonville this evening. Overnight tonight and early Sunday, we're talking around sunrise. Keep an eye out for rain along the immediate coast. May not look pretty to start the day, but through the day Sunday, showers and storms will press inland once again. It's not a washout of a day, but keep an eye to the sky. Then we rinse and repeat on Monday with daytime highs each day still plenty warm in the mid to upper 80s. From the Action News Jax First Alert Weather Center, I'm meteorologist Corey Sima for 104.5 WOKV.
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8: 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Now, got a number of topics we're going to share with you tonight based on emails that have come in over the last week. Now, it's your dinner time drive. Sustenance and nourishment are important. If you're driving around and you're thinking, where do we want to go to eat here in Jacksonville? Where do we want to go to eat in St. John's County? Here's what I want to recommend. If you're in the mood for Asian, go to this restaurant, all right? You can just turn your car, head towards
1: 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Now, see, if you're in Jacksonville, we call it Phillips Highway. 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It's the same road, right? So you're going to go to 145 Hilden Road, right off of Phillips Highway, US 1. The restaurant, wonderful Asian cuisine. 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Wonderful, wonderful sushi, et cetera, et cetera. You're going to love it. All right. By the way, after you eat there, shoot me an email at WOKV@MercerFirm.com and let me know what your favorite dish was. All right. We've got you on your way to nourishment now. Let's go into our first emailed question. Now, Tamika sends us an email referencing a show that we covered a couple of months ago here on Matt Mercer Live, where we talked about a particular topic. Let me look at her email here. She says, not too long ago, you covered on the show a way to give real estate to kids by parents without it going through probate court and with the parent owning it during their life. How does that work again? Tamika asks. All right. Very good question. So it is true. A lot of times we'll cover a topic and somebody just, maybe they tune in, maybe they catch the tail end of what we covered here on Matt Mercer Live. It's like, oh man, what was that? Oh, what was it? Covered again. Well, just email us. We'll do it. All right. Here is a really cool tool that I want to share with you. I'm going to give you two tools. Okay, one of them is going to have a limitation, and I'll give you a reason I don't like it, but it's important to know about it because it'll set the stage for the other solution that Tamika was asking about. All right, first of all, let's say you are a parent. Now, you don't have to be a parent, but I'm going to use this as a hypothetical. Let's say you're a parent and you have a house or a condo and you decide, you know, I'm getting older. I have maybe a grown child or a couple of grown kids. I'd like to figure out a way to transfer this to them when I die, but I still want to be able to use the real estate during my life. But I don't want it to go through probate. I want it to just automatically be my kids. Now, this, by the way, is a hypothetical with you as a parent, but this could be you wanting it to pass to your sibling, or you to have it pass automatically on your death to a friend, or even a charity. So I'm using the example as parent to kids, but just understand it could apply to any situation where you want your real estate to pass automatically at the moment you die to someone else, okay? And what you want to keep back, what you want to reserve back, is what we call a life estate. Now, life estate means that for the rest of your natural life, whether it's 100 years, whether it's 10 years or 5 years or 20 years or more, you get to continue to, you own the present estate. You get to keep possession of your house. And what the other side gets is what's called a future interest. It is the remainder interest. It means when you die, those kids, or that friend, or that neighbor, whoever you choose to make the grantee, they automatically, boom, snap of the finger, when you die, they get your real estate. And it doesn't have to go through probate. So the upside of that, and I'm going to give you the downside in a minute, the upside of that is you get to make decisions, continue to use your real estate during your life, but not have your real estate get tied up in expensive and lengthy probate court potentially when you die. So that can be appealing. Now, let me give you a little bit of a weakness with that, and then I'll give you a magic sauce solution, okay? A little bit of the weakness with the life estate deed, again, that's where you grant the deed to your kids, you reserve back to yourself a life estate, is the lack of flexibility. What do I mean? Well, let's say you have two children, they're grown, and right now you like them both. Could that change? That one child you've got, could your relationship with them really dramatically change in the next 20 years or 10 years? So if you today give them the life estate deed, that might be a vested right that they have. That if they later are really, really ugly and mean to you and you say, gosh, I don't want them to get my land now. I want to change it and have the other child get it all, right? Could that happen? It might not happen to you. I'm going to give you a second scenario that might relate to you. But there are, believe me, there are some people out there that don't even see it coming. And sometimes your children in the future, they start acting a little crazy and then they're ugly to you. I mean, I see this in my law practice, unfortunately. It's the exception. It's not the norm. But you don't have the flexibility with many life estate deeds to unscramble those eggs and make that bad kid give you back their future interest, right? If they don't want to cooperate. If they will, if you say, hey, listen, little Johnny or little Sally, I've changed my mind. Can you give me a deed back so that you don't have my, what if they don't? if they won't cooperate, right? So that's a flexibility problem with just the standard run-of-the-mill Florida life estate deed. But now, here's a second scenario. Some of you say, my child is wonderful. I can't even relate to what you're talking about. I would never want to undo that kind of transaction, right? I would never ask them for it back. Well, okay, here's a different scenario. Let's suppose that 10 years hence, after you did the life estate deed, so your child, your grown child, let's say, or your family member, whoever you choose, they get that future interest and you're still alive. You have the life estate for the rest of your life, so you can continue to use, occupy, and own and enjoy your real estate until you die, right? They don't get an interest until after you die. Well, what happens if you decide you want to sell your house? You want to sell it because you want to take one of those 30-day cruises and go move to California. You want to do something different. Well, if you go to try to list your house, guess what? All you have is a little life estate. You don't have the full fee simple title that you did. Why? Because you did a life estate deed. Now, if you go to your child and say, hey, child, I've decided I want to sell my house. I want to go take a cruise. And they say, Mom, I love you. Dad, I love you. Sure, I'll give you a deed back. That undoes. You can undo the life estate scenario and then go list and sell your house if that's your dream. But what happens if the person won't cooperate? There's that lack of flexibility. Okay, so how do we get around this problem? Well, this is what Tamika was asking about in part with her email, because Florida is one of the few states here in America where we actually have a kind of like dessert. You can have your cake and you can also eat it too scenario, where we can actually do a life estate deed, but we can bake in some magic special language. It has to be surgically worded just right. And it, what does it do? It gets rid of the flexibility problem. It actually gives you, as the grantor, it gives you, as the parent, it gives you the flexibility to unscramble the eggs. It gives you that power because we just put a magic, we put some magic wording in the life estate deed. So it's still a life estate deed. It's just awfully special now. So bottom line it for us. All right. When you later decide you want to undo what you've done because one of your children misbehaves and is really, really ugly to you, guess what? You can undo it. Or if you later decide to change your mind because you want to sell your house, you don't want the kids to have the future interest because you've decided to go on a nice big cruise around the world, you can undo it yourself and you're not dependent upon their cooperation. So if that is something that you're interested in, talk to your attorney about one of those special life estate deeds because they can be super, super cool and powerful as far as planning what you want to have happen. Particularly, I'm finding it's particularly useful for clients who are really in a stage of their life, either because of health problems, serious health problems, or serious age problems, or other, you know, natural life challenges involving they may not live a whole lot longer. We hope they do. We pray that they do. But planning in terms of what's going to happen, how do we try to keep some of our assets out of probate court so that they pass to loved ones and intended beneficiaries in the simplest way, but still give you the maximum right to use and enjoy your assets during your life. All right. Woo, that was a long one. Excellent question, Tamika. All right, let's go into, I've got an email here from Jerry, and I've got another one from Jimmy, both ending with the letter Y. Let me take a look at which one I want to cover for us first, because I was going to lead with Jerry, but I actually think I'm going to switch gears and do Jimmy's question first, because we're going to come up on a commercial break in, not too long, actually. All right, Jimmy writes, my house is listed for sale by owner. That's FSBO, right? For sale by owner, meaning there's no real estate agent involved in the listing of the house. Sometimes a buyer may come along with a real estate agent, but that's what we mean, okay, by, that's what Jimmy means by my house is listed for sale by owner. Jimmy goes on to say, I have a person who wants to buy my house, but is asking if I will do seller financing, quote unquote. What is that and is it risky? Ah, it's a really good question. Okay. All right. So when you're selling your house, the ideal scenario, in my opinion, is if you have a buyer that makes you an offer. And remember, when you're selling your house, it's one of the most valuable assets that most people have. don't just assume that the real estate contract is, quote, standard, because all contracts are different depending on how the boxes are checked or whether or not there are some contingencies that are written into the offer. You might want to, you know, look, if you're selling a house worth more than $200,000, that's a lot of money. That's a big asset. You might want to take an hour with an attorney, have them review that offer before you accept it. There are many good, well-intentioned real estate agents that will present that offer to you, and they'll say, hey, I think you should sign it. This is a good deal. Remember this. First of all, in almost all cases, the real estate agent is not acting as your attorney. They are a real estate agent. And the other thing is, in most of the time, the real estate agents here in Florida are not even acting as your agent. They are, and you may not realize this, but by law, by default, most of the real estate agents are what we call mere transaction agents, owing duties to both the buyer and the seller. Now, this is a weird, I mean, this is a scratch your head sort of a thing here in Florida, because, you know,

0: The truth is, the default position in the law is that they are not your fiduciary. They are not looking out for you. They are a mere, by default, by statute, generally a mere transaction agent owing duties to both sides of the transaction. Now, this needs legislative amendment. The realtors love this position because what it does is it lowers their obligations to you. As legal recourse, you have a lot less recourse to somebody if they don't owe legal duties to you, or they owe very minimal duties. And they still owe some duties, duty of fair communication, et cetera, et cetera. Right now, the statute's the opposite. They have no fiduciary duty to you. They're a mere transaction agent, unless, in that rare instance, you and they happen to sign something saying, nope, I am going to take on those extra duties. And that's very rare, in my opinion. Now, again, what I'm saying that for, we're getting ready to roll into a commercial break, is you may not want to just count on your real estate agent to walk you through that contract offer that the buyer has given you as the seller. You might want to invest. It won't probably take more than about an hour of time with an attorney familiar with real estate contracts to walk you through it. I'm attorney Matt Mercer. We're going to take a commercial break. Be back in a few. 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
0: 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I'm your host, attorney Matt Mercer of the law firm Mercer Law, broadcasting in 100,000 watts of radio power right here from News 104.5 WOKV. Boy, oh boy, we are rounding first base, headed to second base. We're talking about you're a seller. We're reading a question that came in. If you are a seller of real estate here in Florida, what does it mean when the buyer says they want to see if you're open to doing seller financing? What is that? Is it risky? He asks. Okay, couple of thoughts on that, Jimmy. First of all, it is generally preferred, once you decide to accept an offer, all right, and you need to really work that through with an attorney. Make sure you understand the terms of the real estate offer. Make sure that you understand the contingencies. Make sure that there's a closing date that's very firm and very clear in there. Make sure that's explained to you, and make sure that you, you know, that you

0: agree to it. Make sure there's a sufficient binder deposit to show earnest, a real earnesty on the part of the buyer. Okay, but the question is, what about seller financing? So what is seller financing? Normally, in the perfect world, you would have, in a perfect world, you as the seller would have a cash buyer, a buyer that comes out of the woodwork. They want to buy your real estate. They don't have any financing needs for, they don't need a bank loan. They just have cash. That's the best, right? Okay. What's the second best? Second best is they don't have the cash. This is pretty typical. So they're going to go to a credit union. They're going to go to their bank. They're going to get financing. They're going to get a loan and a mortgage. And at the real estate closing, all of that gets processed by the closing agent. And you, the seller, walk away with hopefully a nice check after the deduction for real estate commissions or whatever, you know, whatever the costs are. Okay. That's nice because you get your money at closing, 100%. Okay. Third scenario, though, is what I call seller financing. This is a little bit less desirable, although there is a time you may want to consider be open-minded to it. Let me explain for those that may not know what it is. Seller financing means that you, the seller, are basically going to become the bank for your buyer. You're not having to come up with, let's say it's a $250,000 house. You don't have to come up with that. You're the seller. You have the house you're selling to the buyer. But basically, what you're allowing the buyer to do is to put some amount of money down at the time of the offer, some amount of money down at closing, and then they give you a promissory note and a mortgage, which, by the way, you should have your lawyer review. There's no such thing as a standard note or standard mortgage. And they then make payments to you over time. This can be really, really risky for a couple of reasons. Number one, if you if your note is not properly prepared, that they sign, the buyer signs, and it does not have acceleration language, this could be an absolute nightmare. Because if they default on, let's say, payment number one, you have to be able to accelerate all the future payments, declare them immediately due and payable. And if you don't have a properly worded note mortgage, you may not be able to sue for more than just the current month that they've missed their payment on. I don't want to get too technical on that, but that's a really important provision that if it's a bank financing that's involved in scenario two, you don't really care whether the bank's note mortgage are right because you're getting paid at closing. You're walking away from the real estate with a full check of the net purchase price, right? But when you're seller financing, that's where you've got a potential problem, what Jimmy's asking about in the email, potential problem with what happens if the buyer defaults? What happens if they make their first three months payments on time and then they stop paying? Now you need to be able to foreclose. Okay, that's what the mortgage is for. We hope it's prepared correctly. We hope it's got the right legal description and the acceleration clause, et cetera, et cetera. The wording on that's got to be done correctly so that you have the ability to foreclose and retake the property. Here's the problem. What happens if right now, and we are right now in Florida, we are in a very high, booming real estate market. The real estate prices are extraordinary. Well, you do seller financing to sell your house, and maybe it normally would be worth, let's say, $250,000, but maybe now you get an offer for $315,000 or $350,000, something crazy, right? You say, wow, that's a great offer. The problem is that let's say the seller defaults 6 months from now. Hypothetically, if the real estate market is a lot lower by the time they default in 6 months, and then you have to do a foreclosure. Well, that foreclosure is going to take you some time to get through the court system. So what happens hypothetically if the market tanks by the time you get the property back through foreclosure? Because statistically, you'll probably be the high bidder at the foreclosure sale. But by then, what if you have a down real estate market and now you go to sell the property, the same property again? You sold it once, you foreclosed, you got it back, but now you're in a down market. So instead of being able to get $350 for it, maybe you can only get $220 for it, right? Market fluctuates over time, right? Real estate went down 40%, dropped, you know, back between about 2008, 2010, 40% down back then, right? So that's one of the risks with seller financing. The better method is to get paid fully at the closing table. Now, there are some exceptions, though. If you have a buyer who is willing to give you such a substantial down payment at closing and you're going to do seller financing, you may take the position that this real estate is so hot anyway, just because of its location, that I'm willing, because the down payment is so significant, I'm willing to take that risk of the buyer defaulting. Then I have to foreclose. Yeah, the real estate market may dip, but I might be okay with that, because maybe then you can use the property to cash flow it for rent or generate income or whatever if it's commercial. So a great question by Jimmy. I'm attorney Matt Mercer. We're going to take another commercial break here. 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I'll be back in a few. I want to get
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10: Fox News, I'm Roger Stern. Danish citizens are reacting to their nation's agreement with the U.S. over Greenland.
11: It's going to be more quiet now, and I think that the United States is probably going to get what they could have had the whole time if they just asked nicely.
10: That comment, a reference to President Trump's earlier demand that Greenland be given to the U.S. It was not, but the U.S. can put a permanent military base there. Google admits that its AI program hacked other computers during testing.
12: Their Gemini model accessed three separate private computer systems during a security test run. The company confirming the model that was hacked by guessing passwords and or using archives of publicly listed passwords.
10: Fox's Chandley Painter, that model version was never released to the public. 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
2: It's a 7 on the WOKV weather meter with a few showers and isolated storms pushing well inland and west of Jacksonville this evening. Overnight tonight and early Sunday, we're talking around sunrise. Keep an eye out for rain along the immediate coast. May not look pretty to start the day, but through the day Sunday, showers and storms will press inland once again. It's not a washout of a day, but keep an eye to the sky. Then we rinse and repeat on Monday with daytime highs each day still plenty warm in the mid to upper 80s. From the Action News Jax First Alert Weather Center, I'm meteorologist Corey Sima for 104.5 WOKV.
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5: 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I did have a question, an email that came in. Let me see if I can find it. It's from Pauline. And Pauline is asking, is there anything to be concerned of with hiring a real estate agent to sell one's house? The only thing that comes to my mind, I mean, there's probably many more things to be aware of. Two or three things just popped into my head. But one of the main things, Pauline, I would say is make sure that if you're hiring a real estate agent to list your real estate, okay, to list it, meaning put it on the market for you to help you find a buyer. One of the things I want to make sure you do is make sure that the commission does not become due to the real estate agent or the broker unless there is a buyer that goes all the way through to closing and you get paid at closing. What do I mean? There are some real estate contracts that will actually provide that they get their commission from you, the seller, even if the deal doesn't close, even if the buyer backs out or refuses to come to closing for whatever reason. Sometimes you could have the real estate agent or broker say, hey, we get our 6% commission anyway. A lot of people, you need to be careful of that because a lot of people, I think, assume, okay, they get paid their 6% whenever I get paid as the seller at the real estate closing table. Yeah, that's how it should work. And I think practically speaking, a lot of times it does work that way. But there are some the difference between practical and legal. Sometimes when I look at those real estate contracts, I see the legal language providing that they earn their commission, whether it closes or not, when they bring you a buyer who is, quote, ready, willing, and able, or something like that, right? So be very, very careful there. A couple other things to keep in mind on listing agreements, Pauline, would be if you're going to do a listing agreement, typically the listing agent wants to make it an exclusive contract. And generally the way that works is if the real estate agent lists your property, they put it on the MLS or they put the little signs out in the yard. Obviously, if they find a buyer and through their marketing efforts, a buyer comes along, goes to closing, they've earned their commission. Wonderful. They should. What happens, though, if you have your cousin from Montana decide, oh, I'll buy that house. So the agent didn't find the buyer. You found the buyer. Well, generally, depending on how the contract's worded, if it's an exclusive listing agreement, generally the agent is entitled to the commission, whether you find the buyer or whether they find the buyer or whether the buyer just, you know, stumbles into your, front yard on their own. So just be aware of that. That's not necessarily a big deal to be concerned about. Just be aware of it. The other thing I want you to be aware of is how do you protect against what I call a mediocre, and no, that's not a southern fried vegetable. That would be okra. How do you protect against a mediocre real estate agent? Well, here's one thing to be leery of. In my opinion, if you're listing your property for sale and you have a real estate agent that says, I want to be the exclusive agent and I want to have a really long listing agreement. I want to have the right to sell your property. I'm going to need a year. I'm going to need 9 months. Think about that. That means that they're going to be able to take up to that amount of time. But what if they're not hustling? What if they're not working much? I'm not knocking the real estate agents. There are many good ones. But there are some that are more lackadaisical or lethargic. They're not as motivated. And you're sitting there saying, gosh, it's a great market. It's a great market. Let's get this thing sold. Let's hustle. Let's move. Well, that's why having a shorter term listing agreement, I think, makes more sense. In a hot, hot real estate market like we have right now in St. Johns County and Duval County and many other parts of the state of Florida, things ought to be moving like super quick. I'm hearing from people that are like listing their house on day one, and like within 3 days, they have like three or four offers more than asking price. So why would you agree to sign a 6-month listing agreement with a real estate agent? Should it take that long to get a buyer? I mean, obviously it can't be a week because you need to have time, you know, to get the thing to closing. And of course, if the buyer's got to get financing, that can take, 30, 45 days. But maybe having something that's, let me just suggest, 60 days right now. If you can get this thing sold in 60 days, maybe 90 days. But I would just be cautious if you're going to allow the real estate agent to tie up your property for up to 6 months or 9 months or even more. Where if they're not moving and now you want to bring in a different agent, guess what? You're under an exclusive with the first agent. So that could create a problem. Shorter timeline on the listing agreement. And again, it's all negotiated. Just because their form says X number of months doesn't mean you have to agree to that. You can negotiate, right? Or your lawyer can negotiate. So just be aware of that. All right, we're going to switch gears here. I've got an email. I mentioned I've got one from Jerry, and I've also got one here from Stephanie. Let me take a look at this one here. All right, let's do Stephanie's first. It's a little bit quicker. Stephanie says that a company told me that certain things were included in my deal, but they were not listed in the purchase order. And now they, meaning I guess the company, won't honor what they told me was included. The company told me that certain things were included in the, in my deal. All right. The big picture issue, regardless of the nature of her transaction or your transaction, is this. You're talking to somebody verbally. You're thinking about buying a widget. Widget is a generic term, right? It doesn't matter if it's a boat or it doesn't matter if it's a car. It doesn't matter if you're having somebody come out and build a lanai. You're buying a widget, something generic, whatever that is to you. And you have their proposal, you have their purchase contract, you have their purchase, you have the paperwork, and it doesn't list certain specs, it doesn't list certain features, it doesn't list certain things that are, as Stephanie says, told me that certain things were included in my deal, end quote. Now, you're standing there, you're looking at the paperwork, those things aren't listed in the paperwork. Is that a problem? Is it a problem? You ask the salesperson, let's say, hey, verbally now, you ask them, are these things included in the deal? And the sales guy says, oh, sure. Sure they are. Yeah, okay. Well, here's the problem with that. In many states, including Florida, we have a thing called PER. PER stands for parole evidence rule, and there can be a problem, potentially, with you even getting that verbal promise by the salesperson that these items were included. There could be a problem even getting that into evidence. If you're at trial, you have certain rules on getting statements and documents and verbal statements into evidence. And we have a whole series of overly complex evidentiary rules here in America, right? we frankly need legislative reform for our evidence code because it's unnecessarily cumbersome and outdated. That's my opinion. But the key thing here that I want you to be aware of is when you have somebody that says, yeah, these things are included, but they're not actually written, the question is, are they just as binding if they're verbally told to you at the time you're doing the deal, if they're not within the four corners of the purchase order or the four corners of the contract or the four corners of the lease, you know, the four corners of the service agreement. You know, you name the document, you name the transaction. That's the collision, verbal versus what's written. Okay, which governs, which trumps? So the challenge here is that verbal statements may be inadmissible on what we call the parole evidence rule if they are made, depending on the timing that they're made. I don't want to get overcomplicated or get too far into the weeds on the technicalities of it. But the bottom line is there's a real simple solution that I want to share with Stephanie. And that is that you take your pen out. When they tell you that such and such is included, you take your pen out. You just write it right there. Also includes, and then list what it is. Now, make sure you do that because if it's on the document, if it's within the four corners of the paper, you don't have the parole evidence rule inadmissibility risk. Okay, it is a risk. There are ways around the PER. There are ways around it. And, you know, sometimes it's a coin toss, but the problem of whether it's going to come in, it can be a coin toss. But the problem is the verbal things need to be, if it's a fully, what we call a fully integrated contract. And one of the ways you can often look at any contract, go through your file, pull out almost any contract that you have in your drawer. Could be an old rental agreement or whatever. Look down usually near the bottom. Usually it's one of the last in all those terms and conditions. It's usually down there in the bottom and it's called entire agreement. It's usually the name of the section. Might be called something different. Sometimes it'll be called fully integrated instrument, but generally it's going to be called entire agreement. And it has language that basically says this contract is the complete and entire agreement and understanding with respect to the parties concerning the subject matter hereof. It supersedes any prior oral, verbal, yada, yada discussions, et cetera. Now, it could be worded a little bit differently, but the effect of that integration clause is what we call it, is to try to bar the admissibility of verbal statements that were told to you. So real simple, always bring a pen, have the pen, and write it in the four corners. Now, couple thoughts on that. First of all, when the salesperson says, oh, no, you can't write that on the form, they won't accept it, meaning his boss won't accept it, then you want to walk from that deal, right? If he's verbally telling you, this is included, Stephanie, in the deal you're about to do, and you want to just simply write it in with your pen, it does not have to be typed. Don't let the sales guy try to mislead you and say, oh, no, it has to be. No, it doesn't. It can be handwritten. You write it right there on the same contract, the same document to clarify. You should never sign anything unless you understand all the terms and conditions. Spend an hour with a lawyer, pay the lawyer an hour to sit down with you in real time, walk you through. If it's a significant contract or purchase decision, have them walk you through what the concerns, what are the warning signs with the way that proposal's worded, right? But if the sales guy says, you can't write it down, my boss won't accept it, then it might not be a deal you want to do. Because that's telling you right there, they're probably going to dishonor their promise later. The second thing I would say is this. When you write that into the end of the document, sometimes what they'll do is they will tell you, and I know we're coming up on a commercial here, so I'll try to wrap this up. But sometimes what they'll do is they'll say, well, I got to take this back to my boss. And take a picture with your smartphone before they do. Say, hold on just a minute. Let me get a picture of the front and back or, you know, of what I just wrote in and the front page, and you just always have a picture. Because sometimes what happens, and I see this a lot in my law practice, you end up getting the widget, you end up getting the item, but they never got back with you with a copy of that contract. And you never thought to get a picture of it on the front end or a photocopy. And they say, oh, here's another trick. Oh, don't worry about it, they tell you. We'll go into the office, we'll mail you a copy after our boss looks it over. Don't do it. take your iPhone out. You are just as much in command of that transaction as they are. They may have the big dealership sign or whatever. Make sure you, before you leave, have a copy of your contract with what it looks like. Don't count on them to actually do what they said, which is send you a copy later. Happens quite a bit. All right, I'm attorney Matt Mercer. Check us out on the web at mercerfirm.com. We are rounding third base. Important commercial messages lined up on deck. I'll be back in a few minutes.
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5: 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All right. Jerry writes, a builder we've had problems with refused to come back and fix stuff, and we did not pay him in full the amount he wanted. The builder ignored us for months, but now for some reason wants to come back this coming week to do some work. Any thoughts? Jerry asks. All right. A couple of things this could be. We have Florida is ground zero, by the way, for bad builders. While there are indeed many good, conscientious, loving, dedicated, qualified building professionals, to be sure, the ones that I'm talking about are not. And I get actually emails from good builders who say, man, I'm glad you mentioned that. Warn the consumers, there are a lot of bad builders out there, and it is true. It seems like we have, and by the way, sometimes it's the big builder, the big giant builder that's the problem. Sometimes it's the small guy doing a remodeling job. I mean, there are lots of problems. Let me sort of bifurcate. I'm going to divide the sort of two legal areas that come into play here. First, you have what I call construction defect problems. You have a builder that's built something with defective work. The work's not according to code. It's got a lot of problems. That's what we call construction defect litigation or legal work. Now, there are some law firms that do not practice construction defect work. They don't want to practice in that area, but they'll do other aspects of construction fights, but just don't want to deal with litigation involving the defects. Now, what other area? There's another main area involving problems that you might have with your builder, and that involves the builder threatening to put a lien on your house. This is what I'll call, the builder has done some work. Maybe the work is fine. Maybe there's no defect at all. But maybe the builder is charging for things that should not be charged for. Maybe it is work that wasn't done. The work that was done was fine, no defects. But the builder's trying to charge maybe for things that should have been included, shouldn't have been treated as extras or upgrades or those types of things. And the owner says, hey, I don't want to pay for that. The work is great, but I don't want to pay for certain things because of the contract that says it was included, let's say. All right. Here's where this is a second category. So this category has absolutely nothing to do with defects, but you have a builder sometimes threatening to put a 713 construction lien on your home or on your homestead. Now, the deadline for a builder to do that, the lien is a very powerful tool that a builder has to get paid. And if you have a builder that is threatening to put a lien on your house, it's a really good time to talk to an attorney early to get the strategy in place to try to help diffuse the potential weapon of the 713 lien. Because the builder, if he perfects it, can foreclose. It doesn't matter that it's your homestead, right? So you want to be very, very careful. There are strategies that attorneys can help you with to neutralize the lien. And one of them, and this might relate to Jerry's question, but that he emailed. But one of the strategies is, let's say that the builder has not been out there to do any work for about 88 days. I've just made that up. The builder hasn't been out for 88 days, and he's now threatening to put a lien on your house, or he's demanding payment. And maybe there are some legitimate bona fide reasons you're not paying him the last amount that he's claiming. Well, he's only got 90, that's 90 calendar days from the date he last furnished work or materials to record a lien against your house. So one of the strategies could be, if you're up against that 90-day clock, right, almost running, one of the strategies, and there are many, might be to just wait a few extra days, right, to see what happens. If the builder loses his lien rights, it greatly evens the playing field for you to deal with him, all right? Because the lien is such a powerful tool in the hands of a builder. And sometimes they'll miss that 90-day deadline. Now, to Jerry's question, here it's not clear. He has a builder that is all of a sudden out of the blue. He's had problems with the builder. The builder's refused to come back, but now all of a sudden is willing to come back, wants to come out this coming week. Jerry, you should talk to a lawyer, because it could be that the builder's ulterior motive is not really to come back to fix stuff. It may be that he's coming back to reset the 90-day clock. Because if he's lost his lien rights because he didn't record his lien in 90 days, but then he comes back and you allow him to come back to do additional work, he resets his lien clock in many cases. So talk to a lawyer, Jerry, about that. Get an informed opinion on that strategy. And again, like I say, two different types of the area of construction law. One dealing with defects and the complexities of defect litigation. Totally separate, though, and probably more common is when the work is done well, but the builder is being a bully trying to get you to pay for things you shouldn't. And if we can help you with that category, feel free. 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You can also get our contact information on our website at www.mercerfirm.com. 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
19: The Houthi strike. I'm Roger Stern, Fox News. Houthi rebels in Yemen claimed that they tried attacking the capital of Saudi Arabia with cruise and ballistic missiles as well as drones. Here's Fox's Stephanie Bennett.
20: The Houthis did not specify what they targeted, but said they attacked sensitive sites and there were no immediate reports of casualties. Now, flames and a large plume of black smoke near King Khalid International Airport in Saudi Arabia's capital of Riyadh. Tracking website Flight Radar 24 reported major issues, including long delays. And for the first time in months, emergency air raid alerts sounded overnight across the capital as residents reported hearing loud explosions.
19: There have been days of conflict between Saudi Arabia and the Houthi rebels in Yemen, who are Iranian proxies. More than 100 world leaders will be in New York City for next week's United Nations General Assembly. The Secret Service is ramping up security ahead of their arrival, and Fox's C.B. Cotton has a look.
21: All of those world leaders coming here to New York City for the General Assembly has triggered one of the largest security operations of the year. Thankfully, there are no known credible threats, but in a behind-the-scenes look, the Secret Service showed us how it'll be monitoring for anything that could pop up. The Secret Service works with 20 partner agencies, including the NYPD and the Department of War, all monitoring for potential threats across the city. The center's overhead lights change from green to yellow to red, depending on the current threat level, giving those inside a clear indication of the situation. Israeli Prime Minister Benjamin Netanyahu is expected to attend midweek, And the Secret Service says it'll be tracking any protest.
19: And they're preparing for drones and unauthorized aircraft. 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
27: It's a 7 on the WOKV weather meter with a few showers and isolated storms pushing well inland and west of Jacksonville this evening. Overnight tonight and early Sunday, we're talking around sunrise. Keep an eye out for rain along the immediate coast. May not look pretty to start the day, but through the day Sunday, showers and storms will press inland once again. It's not a washout of a day, but keep an eye to the sky. Then we rinse and repeat on Monday with daytime highs each day still plenty warm in the mid to upper 80s. From the Action News Jax First Alert Weather Center, I'm meteorologist Corey Sima for 104.5 WOKV.
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0: Ladies and gentlemen, welcome to this week's episode of What the Health Just Happened, where we talk about all things healthcare, community, business, and life. The goods, the bads, the ups, the downs, the lefts, the right, and everything in between. Trey, we are so fortunate to have on a variety of guests way smarter than we are, and today is no different. I'm going to call this guy my buddy. We just met a couple months ago officially in person, but I love his current role as a mostly retired business executive, author of Frequency of Excellence, keynote speaker, proud husband, father, and wonderful human. Welcome, Scott Milson, to What the Health Just Happened.
1: Thank you very much. Really appreciate the invitation. You said I may have been smarter. That's the only reason I think we could be buddies is because I only hang out with people smarter than me. So if we're buddies, that means that you're smarter than me.
0: I like today was a huge curveball. You were initially going to come in town. We were going to sit down with Patrick Young, do a couple things. And unfortunately, shout out to Patrick Young. He had some stuff come up, but we're going to make this happen.
1: Absolutely.
0: I don't even know where to start. I think a little bit of professional career. We're going to talk a lot about the book, but a lot of business coaching, executive experience. This book is great, but then the keynote talking too. So just paint me a picture where you've been, what you've done.
1: Wow. So I was, born in Chicago, but pretty much lived in Jacksonville most of my life, Orange Park over in Clay County. So
2: shout out Clay County.
1: Yeah, love Clay County, Orange Park High School, class of 1985. So yes. That means I'm old too, by the way. So
0: hey,
1: you kind of dated myself. But went to University of Florida, graduated, went to work for a company called Hewitt Associates, which is in kind of the insurance industry, was there for 17 years, left, went to a mini version of that, and then founded my own firm, ran that for several years, and then sold that to Hub International in 2017.
0: Keep going. Large company where you started, right?
1: Large company. So our clients were like Fortune 500 sized companies. So my clients were Verizon Wireless, Coca-Cola, those sized companies that we worked with.
0: Massive move to other company, small or large companies?
1: Yeah, they did small. And so that was kind of
0: polar opposites.
1: Yeah, really interesting. So like I always remember this. One of my very first, when I was at Hewitt, I'd fly, we'd go to New York City. My clients were in Manhattan, et cetera. My very first client meeting that I had when I was at the mini Hewitt Associates was at behind a Target in a mobile home. And I thought, what?
2: Hey, sounds like a drone.
1: Sound familiar. We're not in Kansas anymore, like Toto.
3: Oh my goodness.
1: And so I just remember pulling up to that thinking, okay, this is pretty different. But what I've learned through that was clients are clients. It doesn't matter what size you are, et cetera. Their needs and their need for relationships was really no different. So I really kind of took that, what Hewitt taught me about client relationships and how to manage people, how to build relationships with people. It was no different whether I was sitting in Manhattan or whether I was sitting behind Target in the double wide.
0: So large, small,
1: yep.
0: And then start your own.
1: And started my own. Yeah. And I needed that small in order to get me comfortable to be able to do on my own. I had vision of when I was with Hewitt to say, I'm going to go start my own thing. I think I would have failed at that because I didn't know that smaller end of the market. I didn't know what else was out there. And so having that opportunity to be, the company was called CoAdvantage. We bought a company called PlanSource when it was.
0: I know all these companies, by the way. It's so funny. Yeah. Our industry's tough. It's all in the benefits space.
1: It was a great transition. They taught me a ton about different size markets and it was a phenomenal experience. But launching my own thing was just, my father had done it years before. So my dad was a Harvard MBA kind of guy, Arthur Anderson before the Enron thing. And he then left and founded his own company and ran that my whole childhood. So
0: you're watching this.
1: Yeah. In Orange Park, he had a small little retail store called Arts and Crafts and then opened one up here on San Jose and had one up on the north side as well before it ultimately closed. And I share all that because his launching of that business ultimately was his undoing because he was doing great right up until Sam Walton came to town, opened a Walmart about a half mile away.
0: Never heard of it. Walmart?
1: Yeah, it's a small little company. It's out in Arkansas. Yeah.
0: I got to write that down and research them a little bit.
1: They're finding their way through the country, but they found their way into Orange Park. And so it shut him down. Like, here he is, the smartest man I'd ever met, my hero, my ultimate mentor. And he was struggling. He was struggling mightily trying to figure out how he's going to work through this maze. And it ultimately ended up, he had to shut it down. And so I, at that point, as a probably teenager, later, maybe early college, I'm watching this man struggle. And I'm thinking, I'm never going to do that. I'm never going to own my own company.
0: Yeah, that looks awful.
1: Right. That's not what I want for the later part of my career. And so just watching him go through that, I was pretty much committed I wasn't going to do it. In fact, I had a class towards the end of my senior year at Florida. You had to write a paper on a business model. I mentioned this
0: you
1: in the
0: did.
1: Book.
0: I know these stories.
1: You lit up on it.
0: What did you study at UF?
1: I was finance.
0: Finance okay. major. So yeah. numbers guy, got it.
2: Nice.
1: Yeah, go Gators.
0: We're not saying go Gators. Yeah, I'm not saying that. Even
1: yeah,
0: though
1: we
0: I
1: can
0: said
1: say
0: it.
1: That.
0: So the
1: yeah.
0: paper, I do like this story. This is relevant.
1: Yeah, so basically I wrote this paper and it was we were supposed to analyze this convenience store and whether you should launch it, where it was going to be placed in this small little town, et cetera. And I basically wrote just this paper saying, this is a dumb idea. Don't do it. Gave 30 different reasons why this thing is going to fail. Because that was my mentality. I didn't see the opportunity. All I saw was the challenge that was there and came through my dad's lens. And so when I launched my own firm, there was overcoming a lot of that fear. I had scars, you know, and that scar was visible and it was a good memory for me. But I really had to overcome that fear. And so I did 2010, launched my own company and, we had a great run at it for many years.
0: So Scott Milson, we'll keep doing some intros here. We're going to get to the book Frequency of Excellence shortly. These stories matter, right? And I think, you know, we talk about all things healthcare, community, business, wellness, life. We're going to get to mentorship because that's, you are yeah. a mentor to many people and have been mentored by lots of people. Chicago, Florida, Orange Park. Growing pains of a business. Like, what did you go through? Scaling yeah. a company, yeah. different roles and responsibilities.
1: Yeah, I leaned heavily on those mentors. You know, I am nothing without the mentors that have shaped me. And my book is essentially an homage to all those mentors. I call them out by name. You know, I give them all the credit because I am who I am because of a lot of that. And so when I was launching my company, I reached out to several mentors. And I remember one in particular said, look, you need to trust the process. He said, it's going to take you 2 years to get back to where you were with your salary before you launch this thing. And he goes, there's going to be days where you go, this isn't working. I'm struggling. I'm not making the money that I thought I'd be making, whatever, you know, 6 months in, 12 months in, 18 months in. He said, but you got to trust the process. And he said, at 24 months, I believe you can get back to where you were. And I swear to you that on the 24th month, I literally hit the number that I had had beforehand. It was
0: what was great. That mentor's name?
1: That one was John Bausch.
0: Shout out John Bausch. We love yeah. shout outs. Yeah. If you say any name, we love it. It's great.
1: Yeah.
0: Go ahead, Trey.
2: Did you have kids during the startup of your business?
1: Oh, yeah.
2: Okay, you know, because, hey, yeah.
0: All of us, yeah. How We're in that stage.
2: How many at the time?
1: I had four. And the fourth one had just been born, which my wife at the time, I think, looked at me and was like, you're going to do what? you're going to go do what on your own?
0: I'm living that situation right now.
1: Exactly. Yeah. So this hits a little close to home. Sorry about that.
0: No, it's good.
1: But it was, yeah. So we had, I had at that time, I had two kids that were in private school, one that was in a public school, and then one that was relatively, he was 2 years old at the time that we launched. He was three at the time of launch. But it was frightening, you know, it's how am I going to pull all this together? But again, that trust the process and really having that trust that I had in a mentor and kind of the guidance that he was giving me, as well as the faith that I had and trust in this was going to work. This was what I was meant to do. Just carried me through.
0: If anything else, this reassures people that are going through it actively, right? I know at least two and a half, three people going through the same exact thing, right?
1: Yeah.
0: You're not alone. People go through the same stuff. This is going to be kind of a weird question. When should someone quit? When, like, you make it 2 years and you're like, how much longer can you sustain this pass? I still think it boils down to leaning on mentors, right?
1: Yeah.
0: I don't want anyone to quit. I want everyone to win on all fronts.
1: Yeah.
0: But when do you say, I better wrap this up?
1: Yeah, I think, I don't know if it's that 24-month point. I don't think it's there, but I do think you probably have to just check yourself of when do you feel that what you were aiming to do, you're not necessarily achieving, not in terms of dollars or anything, but if you had a vision and if you had a why, you know, Simon Sinek talks a lot about why, like if your why was this is what I want to be doing and this is the impact I want to be having and you're not hitting that, that probably is starting to give you more of a sense of maybe this isn't the right path. Maybe I shouldn't be doing that. But I had this unbelievable peace and trust as I kind of went through that process that I really stayed focused on what it is that I was trying to accomplish, not financially, nothing else really, but just the model and the business that I wanted to do. And I was loving it. I was having fun. So yeah, I didn't really ever hit that point of like, you know, looking at the clock. The one other thing I got in advice, shout out Charles Tews from another mentor is I remember going to him right about the time that I was, and again, this is a chapter, so you may look at me and go, yeah, I've heard this one before too.
3: Well, some of them. Yeah. I'm not all the way through it yet, but I love some references to the book.
1: Charles, I set up a lunch with him. He owned an executive recruiting firm in Orlando. And so I, you know, reached for him because he had launched his own company. So I wanted to find out.
0: You wanted to get his benefits. Yeah. That's what you wanted. You did. Sorry.
1: Ding, ding, ding.
3: Oh, Lord.
1: That would have been a side benefit, but
0: I'm kidding.
1: Whatever.
0: I'm kidding.
1: But so I reached for him to say, look, you've launched your own company. You know that whether it's 24 month or whatever, like these questions that I wanted to know, I was curious as I'm launching my company, I wanted to learn from people that had done that. And so I reached for him, set up a lunch with him, but I had in the back of my mind this question that I wanted to ask him. So we get through our lunch and I said, hey, by the way, this is what I'm doing. You and I have talked about it. Sounds like you're in favor of it. But because you have a recruiting firm, if you hear of anything out there, keep me in mind. And he looked me dead in the eye and he said, I won't do that. And I was floored. I was like, come on, man. I thought we were buddies. Like, I'm just telling you, just in case. And his answer was to me, he said, you have to lock down all escape hatches. He said, if you know that you've got an escape hatch waiting for you, burn the ships.
0: Burn the ship. Burn the boats, whatever term you want. I like
1: Cortez,
0: this.
1: Cortez, you had to, they did burn the boats because they didn't have to have, you can't have an option. And so he gave me that advice and that gave me so much confidence to go into that of saying, I'm not looking. Like, my eyes were dead set focused on what it was I was trying to do, not looking elsewhere.
0: Remind me his name again.
1: Charles Tews.
0: Charles Tews.
1: Yeah.
0: Shout out to you. I love that advice, which obviously turns you into the man you are today. Go ahead, Trey.
2: How old were you when you were making all these decisions?
0: We keep dating you, by the way.
2: Well, it's all good. I ask because you are describing what I just went through a few years ago, like to the T, and we both have four kids in the midst of it. So I'm like, got it. But how old were you?
1: I was 43 years old.
2: Sweet.
0: This, I love to, we did talk before, we've talked enough times on the phone, but this isn't scripted, we didn't have questions in order, but it's getting to the book and the keynote speaking stuff. So large company, small company, start your own company.
1: Yep.
0: You made it 2 years, you're scaling, you got the mentors and things start rocking and rolling. So talk me through like building that team out.
1: Yep.
0: And then the decision to sell, and then we're going to kind of transition into the book and the keynote speaking stuff, which I cannot recommend you enough for both things.
1: Yeah, well, thank you for that. It's, you know, I knew from, especially Hewitt Associates, that's kind of the foundation of who I am as a leader, is I learned so much from the mentors. Like, the vast majority of my mentors came from that initial experience. But one of the things I knew is that who I was going to hire was so critically important. And so as I was growing the team, I didn't just willy-nilly just go say, I'm just going to go hire people. I really spent some time trying to figure out who the right people were. I didn't maybe even know what seat on the bus they were going to have, but I knew that I wanted them on the bus. Right, the energy bus.
3: The little
1: there
3: bus
1: you
3: right
1: go.
3: Here. Shout out to our boy John Gordon. But
1: which we can come back to because
0: the book,
1: John Gordon is partially the reason why I wrote my book, and he gave me an endorsement on there as well. But but it was just like, you know, and so I really spent a lot of time making sure I had the right people, and I did. And the one of the first people I hired, Margaret Godwin, is still, she now kind of owns Milson James. So she kind of, after I retired, this quasi-retirement that I've had, she's now picked it up and is running with it and doing great things with it. So I think I did pick the right person for that one as well.
0: We're getting to this end point, I promise. What are things, as you're building a team,

0: And so those are the things that I was kind of looking for, is more about the DNA of the person versus what their resume looked
1: like. How fast can they type?
0: Yeah, or, you know, or just did they have the right experiences, and did they work for the right companies, and did they have right upward mobility? None of that mattered anything to me. It was more about the character of the individual, their ability to learn, their ability to want to grow. That was really more important to me than anything.
1: So scale, grow, wonderful team. You sold the company.
0: Mm-hmm.
1: What was it? Milson?
0: It was Milson James.
1: Milson James. Yeah. So this is where I love this. Mostly retired business executive. When we were looking up some information, you said your wife loves that term?
0: Yeah. So it's just as I got bought in 17, was there for 6.5 years at Hub, kind of played a role within their organization. But I was just feeling like a desire to want to do something totally different. So I kind of retired, quasi-retired from Hub. And really what I was doing is I was retiring from W-2 work. Like I wanted to do some different things. I wanted to write a book. And I couldn't do that while working for somebody else. I just couldn't put the time and energy into it. I wanted to get up on a stage, and I wanted to be able to encourage people in a bigger way. And so I started kind of looking at doing some of that, and I realized I can't do that from a W-2 seat. So I did. I retired at the end of 23, spent 24 kind of just writing the book, launched that at the end of 24, and then kind of launched into speaking as we got into 25. And so that's the quasi-retirement. Is I knew I wasn't going to sit around and stare at my navel all day. Hey, I'm retired. Now I'm just going to, you know, go fishing, you know, play golf, walk the dog. I needed to do some other things. And so this was what I chose to do. And so I just kind of threw myself into that.
1: I should mention we're cramming 25 years of experience into about 24 minutes. We'll go to the book. So Frequency of Excellence, that's the name of the book.
0: Yep.
1: And I'm about 70% of the way done. I think it's wonderful. There's so many things in here. A lot of it ties back to mentorship.
0: Yep.
1: The idea for the book, how long did it take you to write? And then obviously shout out to the publishers, just because that's what's kind of connected dots between you, Patrick,
0: absolutely.
1: And Dale.
0: Shout out to, it was Streamline Publishing or Streamline Books when I first started working with them. They've now rebranded into Share Your Story, but great organization. They really helped bring this thing to life for me. And so I had the idea, I started writing a blog series during COVID. I'd hit the 30th year of my professional career, and I just was feeling this sense of gratitude that I had these great lessons that my mentors had taught me, and I just wanted to share them. So I started writing this blog series and putting it out during COVID, because we needed to do something during COVID, right? And so I was doing that and was getting really good feedback, and people were saying, hey, you should turn this into a book. And at first I was like, nah.
1: I'm not writing a book.
0: I'm not writing a book. Like, that's not in my, it's not on my bingo card. And so I really kind of set that aside. But then as I was contemplating this, what does that second curve of my life look like? I was like, you know what? I think I do want to write this. And so I'd started taking all those various articles that I'd written and putting them together and figuring out what the glue that was going to hold it together. And my publisher was helpful with that. So it was really kind of that blog series is kind of what got it going. But at the end of the day, my main objective was I thought I had lessons to share, and I wanted to shine a light on the mentors that shared those with me.
1: Man, this is good. I'm enjoying myself, by the way. I don't care how you two feel, by the way. Go ahead. Were you going to say something?
2: So of all the mentors that have come into your life, how many did you seek out, and how many just, you know, God putting them in your life or whatever you believe?
0: Yeah.
2: How many?
1: Yeah. To follow up to that, I love your concept on mentorship. Like, there's not a specific way to do it. How do you? His question, and then great your whole segue. Approach on mentorship. I love this.
0: Yeah, I have a belief that I think people mentally know they should have mentors, but not enough people have them. And so I call it the mentorship gap. And that's one of the things I'm in my life now, I'm kind of passionate about trying to close that gap and helping people find mentors. And we'll talk a little bit about that in a bit. But I believe that that mentorship is as simple as asking somebody to go to coffee. You know, I've never gone up to somebody and say, hey, will you mentor me? There's nothing wrong with that. I think you can do that. But I think oftentimes it's just, if I see something that you're doing, Eric, that I think is exceptional, which there are many, I would reach out to you.
1: He's talking about somebody else, by the way. I love it.
0: we'll dig deep and we'll find one. Okay. But whatever. So like, I would just invite you to coffee, and I would say, hey, Eric, like, tell me a little bit about why you're doing that. Like, how did you get into that? Tell me what you enjoy doing about that. What are the pitfalls of doing that? So it's just a matter of just saying, hey, I just see something in you that I would like to be, or I'd like to have. And so it's just a matter of asking somebody out to coffee, taking them to barbecue, whatever it is.
1: Shout out to Four Rivers Barbecue, by the way.
0: Which that's the title of the book comes from that as well. But we'll get to that maybe. But, you know, it's just a matter of,

0: just spending time with somebody at the under the current of mentorship is friendship. It's just friendship. And it's the ability to turn to somebody that would say, hey, can you help me through something? I'm kind of struggling. I'd like a different perspective on something. Can you share with me some wisdom that maybe you've gained? That only works if you've got this undercurrent of friendship that comes from. That's why I think going up to somebody and saying, hey, will you mentor me? It's nice. We can have some good conversations, but I don't really know you. There's not a level of intimacy that exists there. And I think that's at the core of any good mentorship is that. So I would encourage anybody that just wants to be better, and hopefully that's most people listening to this, that you've got a desire to want to get better. Find somebody that's doing something that's really good that you'd like to do. Just ask them to coffee.
1: I think to answer your question too, like some of them you kind of seek out, maybe you ask the coffee or do it, but I don't think there was any moment when you're getting mentored like, hey, will you be my mentor? It just kind of happens naturally.
0: Yeah, and I would sign up for projects. Like, John Bausch, the gentleman that I mentioned earlier, yeah. John was somebody that I was on a project with mostly because I signed up to be on that project because of him.
1: My whole concept for young professionals, right? So we have a relationship with the University of North Florida, SWOOP. Sorry, UF. I try to tell these college kids, raise your hand. That's what I say. Very simple. Like if there is an opportunity, just raise your hand almost every single time. Yeah. You will not regret it.
0: Yeah, absolutely. Yeah, the only time that didn't work for me is I was in boot camp, and what I learned the very second day of boot camp when I was in Navy is this Navy stands for never again volunteer yourself.
2: Yeah, I like that. I've never heard that.
0: They said, okay, hey, we got somebody that's sick. We need to, somebody's got to take the person down to the clinic. Does anybody want to do it? And much like you, I was like, hey, I'll do it, right? Let me be that guy.
1: Never again volunteer yourself.
0: And I got busted for not doing a sharp corner, and I was like, I got a demerit or something. And I was like, okay, I'm never raising my hand again. So
1: that is a good example, actually, when not to raise your hand. I've got other ones and scars to prove it. Second half too, I think we'll hit the book a little bit more. We may or may not have a special guest joining us, but the keynote speaking now too. I was not fortunate to see the time that you spoke with True. That seems to be the next thing that you're really fired up about.
0: Yeah.
1: What's the talk track? Who needs to know about you? Like, I need to get this guy to speak at our event.
0: Yeah, it's really at the cornerstone of it is mentorship. So I've talked on a couple of different topics, but that's always kind of cutting across it. So I can do a leadership-oriented talk. I can do a sales-oriented talk. But my main thing is just encouragement for people to grow and to figure out that I think one of the best ways to grow is to find a mentor. And as you get older in your career and you're kind of leading organizations, the best way to build a great culture is to encourage mentorship.
1: To be a mentor, too.
0: To be a mentor, to talk openly about it. I think one of the greatest things a leader can do is stand up in front of their people and say, When I was early in my career, a mentor told me this. And what that does is not only are you sharing that message, but the people that are in the audience, the people with whom you're trying to speak, and the people you're leading, they're going to hear that and be like, oh, wow, that person, they had a mentor. Like, look what they got from that. I need to seek that out. And so now all of a sudden it becomes this culture of, I want to seek out mentors. And it's starting to happen more organically in kind of a brush fire. And so my keynotes are just anchored on that. Anytime I'm before a group, I'm just trying to encourage people. I'm trying to make sure that they have a growth mindset and that there's an opportunity to grow and develop.
1: So I'm going to keep saying this. Frequency of Excellence is the book, right? Shout out to the publisher that clearly publishes multiple good books. If someone wants to book you for a keynote, how do they find you? How do they hunt you down? LinkedIn, website, which one?
0: ScottMilson.com is the easiest way. I'm pretty out there on LinkedIn, so you could do that as well. But ScottMilson.com, MILLSON.
1: ScottMilson.com. And then the last thing we'll add real quick in about a minute, executive coaching, industry agnostic. That's another thing you're working on. So who needs to know about that?
0: Yeah. So anybody that's running an organization, anybody within an organization that just says, hey, I'd like to get better. And I think I'd do it better in a one-on-one type of environment. Most of my opportunities for coaching come from as I leave a stage, one of the executives or somebody will pull me inside and say, hey, can you talk more specifically about everything you talked about there with this particular individual. And so those opportunities are, I love them because again, you're getting somebody that has raised their hand and said, I'm looking for help. I'm looking for ways that I can grow. That's a fertile ground. Give me that opportunity every day.
1: Scott Milson, mostly retired business executive. I love saying that. Author of Frequency of Excellence, Scott Milson, ScottMillson.com.
0: You got it.
1: Get this guy to keynote speak. Get yourself a mentor. We'll hit some more of that in the second half. That's what the hell just happened.

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0: News. I'm Daria Albinger.
1: I hope it's a good agreement and that it's a sustainable agreement.
2: It's going to be more quiet now, and I think that the United States is probably going to get what they could have had the whole time if they just asked nicely.
0: That's Greenlanders saying they're fine with the new agreement that will give the U.S. a greater military presence on the island, and it prohibits Russia and China from building their own bases on the island. The governments of Greenland and Denmark say the deal does preserve their sovereignty. Homeland Security Secretary Mark Wayne Mullen touting 16 months of border security progress.
3: The Department of Homeland Security and ICE and all of our other 21 components, we enforce our nation's laws that Congress passed. We don't make the laws, we enforce them.
0: Mullen speaking to
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9: It's a 7 on the WOKV weather meter with a few showers and isolated storms pushing well inland and west of Jacksonville this evening. Overnight tonight and early Sunday, we're talking around sunrise. Keep an eye out for rain along the immediate coast. May not look pretty to start the day, but through the day Sunday, showers and storms will press inland once again. It's not a washout of a day, but keep an eye to the sky. Then we rinse and repeat on Monday with daytime highs each day still plenty warm in the mid to upper 80s. From the Action News Jax First Alert Weather Center, I'm meteorologist Corey Sima for 104.5 WOKV.
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0: Welcome back to the second half of What the Health Just Happened. 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
1: Scott Milson here,
0: author of Frequency of Excellence. I'm going to keep plugging that book because it's an incredible book. Keynote speaker, got to hire this guy. We're going to do some healthy or not healthy.
1: I'm in. Let's go.
0: Healthy or not healthy, going to the University of Florida.
1: Incredibly healthy.
0: Not healthy.
1: Chow, incredibly, chow. Incredibly healthy. Healthiest thing on the planet.
2: That's right.
0: Agree to disagree. You also hear another voice here. We're going to introduce the third person. Healthy or not healthy, Jimmy Johns.
1: Healthy, healthy. But maybe I don't recommend eating it as quickly as we just ate it to woof it down. But I like me some Jimmy Johns.
0: Healthy or not healthy, raising four kids.
1: Incredibly healthy.
0: Healthy or
1: tiring,
0: not,
1: but it is exhausting. Yeah.
0: Healthy or not healthy, starting your own company.
1: Very healthy.
2: I think I'm still going healthy after all this time. Yeah.
0: I said healthy, not healthy. Healthy, not healthy, starting a podcast.
1: Healthy.
0: And you were, it depends who you ask.
2: Unhealthy.
0: Adrian, let's just do the intro now. We'll skip some healthy, not healthy. Adrian Jansen here, my dear friend. What's your role with True? What's the title?
2: Director of Member Success.
0: Director of Member Success. Mm-hmm. I'd love for these two to chop it up. A lot of mentorship conversations. But what's the term you say about podcasts?
2: Podcasts are like assholes. Everybody has one.
0: Speaking of which,
1: I just grew one then.
0: Transitioning. But the barrier to entry is never lower, but it doesn't matter. We talk about an audience of one. Who hears it? What is the name of your podcast that officially launches? You're filming episodes now, but what is it called?
1: It is The Mentor Cafe, and it launches next month, so mid-September of 2026.
0: The Mentor Cafe. A lot of mentorship chatter, which I love. Books. But anyways, Adrian Jansen. We haven't sat down and laughed in a while.
2: It has been a minute. Yep.
0: And a huge curveball today how we had this happen. And it's like, Adrian, you're going to sit down and chat. But I think you two talking, Dre and I just kind of chuckling, maybe chime in once in a while. How do you two know each other? How important is mentorship? Who's the worst mentor you ever had? I'm pointing at myself, by the way. She said, what's the opposite of a mentor?
2: The unmentor. Yeah.
1: Which is mentorship as well. Just to, you know, see somebody that's not doing something, you go, I don't want to do that. That's as much mentorship. Yeah. Yeah.
2: Yeah. So we know one another through True, yep, Network of Advisors. When I was on the agency side as a member attending the 2025 owners meeting, Scott was one of our keynote speakers, and he was talking about his book, Frequency of Excellence. And afterwards, we connected with the Winter Park Orlando connection. I don't know if at that time we even made the Jacksonville connection. There was a lot of overlap and
1: I think so, because I kind of remember my walk-up song on that was...
2: Oh, Leonard Skinner.
1: Was Leonard Skinner.
2: Yes,
1: and I think I gave
2: right.
1: you a little Jackson shout out. Yes, yeah, yep. There we go.
2: Although,
1: also
2: yeah.
1: Clay County, Orange Park, where, you know, I think they're buried in Jackson,
2: oh, really?
1: Jackson
0: what
1: Memorial
0: Leonard
1: Garden.
0: Was it?
2: I didn't know that.
1: I think it was Simple Man.
0: Healthy.
1: Yeah. Yeah, healthy.
0: Yeah, it,
1: well,
0: too, yeah.
1: If you throw out any Leonard Skinner fan, I'm going to say, or song, I'm going to say healthy.
0: Okay.
1: No matter what.
0: Yeah. Sorry.
2: Yes.
1: Yeah.
2: Yeah. So that is how we met for the first time, connected on LinkedIn afterwards. And you know, True, we like to kind of cultivate relationships with our speakers outside of just those moments. And so Scott and Scott Smith, shout out from True.
0: Scotty P and Scott Smith, two Scots.
2: And Scotty P, yes. Have all kind of stayed in touch, yep. And Stephen McNeil as well. Another shout out, my colleague in the member success department, have stayed in touch with you. Yep. And then I think if we can do like a, it's not spoiler alert, because it's not when you're, and it's not a save the date, like a teaser, a trailer. That's
1: there you go.
2: Trying to think of
1: foreshadowing.
2: You'll be joining us again.
1: That's
2: for
1: right.
2: The owners.
1: January
2: meeting.
1: Of 2027 in
2: 2027.
1: Tucson, Arizona. Is that what
2: Tucson,
1: it is?
2: Arizona.
1: Tucson. Yeah.
2: It is at Dove
0: it's,
2: Mountain.
0: Tuscan.
1: Tuscan.
2: No, I don't think so.
0: It's definitely
2: I don't
0: not.
2: Think
0: don't
2: that's how that goes.
1: It's a silency.
0: But small world. I love the overlaps here. I have nothing but love for True and the entire agency. That's how.
1: Yeah.
0: Again, we kind of connected through LinkedIn too.
1: Yeah.
0: But you two, I want you two to chat.
1: Well,
0: you two are huge mentors of mine. I just want to listen.
1: Well, and to take it to a similar yet related level is, so Scott Smith, who founded True, mm-hmm. when he first founded True, which was I think 2016,
2: yep.
1: I had launched my firm, I guess at that time, probably 5 or 6 years beforehand. I remember Liz Freyer, shout out Liz Freyer, Atlanta. Liz connected me with Scott and said, hey, there's this guy that I know. We've got this study group and he's putting together this new association. And so I met Scott. we talked. I remember it's one of those times, like, I know exactly where I was when I was sitting when I first talked to Scott Smith. Sitting in a client's parking lot waiting to go in, and I had some extra time, and I was like, I'm going to talk to this guy. And we just hit it off. And so that, my ability to get on that stage at the Arizona meeting 2 years ago, and then again now, comes because of those conversations. And Scott is somebody that, you know, as I admired how he's built True, and I admired how he's gone about it. Mm-hmm. There have been many times I've picked up the phone and called him. And and so much so when I wrote my book and I was telling him I was getting this keynote, he was one of my first calls, and it was wonderful. So yeah, he has served in a great capacity for me over the years, and definitely a mentor.
2: Mm-hmm.
1: Yeah.
2: And he is a mentor for so many people, particularly those of us who are members inside of True, which, yeah, you know, I had the opportunity to kind of be in that position for quite some time. And, you know, he strikes such a great balance. And, you know, you guys were kind of talking about this during the break. He's definitely has lots of words of wisdom, yeah, that he is more than willing to share. But the majority of the time that you are talking to Scott is asking questions.
1: Yes.
2: And he's not asking them for any other reason than he's sincerely curious.
1: 100%.
2: Wants to know, like, about what makes you tick, what matters to you, so that the advice that he's sharing, yeah, is meaningful and it lands. And yes, I did make a joke that everybody has a podcast. However, there are many different levels and layers to being an excellent podcast host that I think do overlap, yeah, with being a great mentor, right?
1: Yeah.
2: And so having a podcast just to be able to share your own opinion is one thing. But what I do admire about what Eric does, and he's very good at this, and you, Scott, are as well, and I'm excited to see all of your future episodes, asking those questions and allowing other people the space, yeah, to tell their story is a really unique skill. And not everybody has that. Everybody may have a podcast, but not, yeah, everybody can ask good questions.
1: Yeah, you know, it's funny. I almost feel selfish of me doing the podcast because, candidly, what I'm most excited about is I just get to talk to really smart people, yes, and really cool people.
2: You both have that in common.
1: Right? I mean, sure. So that's like, yeah, I, the whole reason why I'm launching the podcast. So I, you know, launched my book 2 years ago, September of 24, started doing the speaking in 25. 26 for me was about the podcast, but the podcast is really to help me get to be a better speaker, because on a weekly basis, I'm going to be talking to people who have served as a mentor or a mentee, and I'm going to get all these different perspectives that, guess what? Mm-hmm. Are going to make me better. It's going to make me a better speaker. It's going to make me smarter on this topic. I'm going to be able to use these analogies and the different metaphors and different examples that I'm going to get from the podcast. So it's incredibly selfish of me, honestly, to want to launch this thing, because I know I'm going to get more out of it than anybody.
0: But you're getting mentored at the same time.
1: 100%.
0: I was getting mentored. You had talked briefly beforehand too. Can you share a story about a really important mentor in your life and how they impacted you?
2: Mm-hmm. Sure. So, when I was working for Duval County Public Schools, I had a principal who was the first person that hired me into the system. She and I worked together for a very short time, went our separate ways. She rose through the ranks in the county setting, and so it was like working at the actual school board. And I was still in a school. Fast forward several years later, she reached out to me. She had a coaching position that was open. So her name is Stephanie Manabat. Shout out to Stephanie Manabat.
1: I love it.
2: brought me on as a reading coach. And for, I think it was, you know, maybe 5 or 6 years, really took me under her wing and taught me so much about how to be a good leader. And it was similar to what you're saying. There wasn't ever a point where she was like, watch me do this. This is how you lead well.
1: Yeah.
2: I just was observing her the entire time because she was willing to let me have a seat at at the table before I was really probably ready to be there. And thankfully, I had the wherewithal at that point in time to just be quiet, which is a rarity for me to be able to just.
1: But you know, that's what I love, though, is it takes two to tango, right? A mentor-mentee relationship requires both ends, right? Because yes, she was laying down things for you to be able to pick up on, but if you're not paying attention, they're just passing you by, right? You've got to get the ground fertile for you to be able to, those seeds that get planted, for them to be able to germinate at some point. And so, kudos to you as you're sitting in those situations, watching what she's doing and saying, ah, that was good. I like how she did that. Or, you know, so that's what makes a mentor-mentee relationship work, is both sides have to come to the table wanting to grow and develop through that.
0: Yeah. We're going to kind of turn back to your show for a second. So the Mentor Cafe, you've started to record some episodes. We'll start airing the concept behind it, which I love. I think mentorships are so important and there's no specific way to do it. But the concept behind the show is, right, you have someone and you want to have their mentor come on if they can. I think that's a great idea. Mm-hmm. But can you both add to how important is it to then mentor someone else? Because I think everyone should have a mentor, multiple fronts, whether it's personal, business, financial, but being a mentor is also, I think, incredibly important.
1: Incredibly important and should be natural, but doesn't always happen that way, right? So we are poured into by the mentors that shape us. But there comes a point at which we need to recognize that people are starting to watch us and that we have the ability to be a mentor. And so we need to make ourselves available to that we talked earlier about kind of making that known that, hey, look, I benefited from mentors. And so therefore the people that are out, you know, in the field with whom I'm leading, that they're looking to me and saying, hey, if he's got a mentor, maybe that's something I should have done. You know, I like what he's doing. And so it just kind of opens up the world to say that, hey, you know, mentorship is available to anybody. Just be open to the idea and reach out to somebody. Take them to coffee, as we talked about earlier.
0: Mm-hmm. What would you add to that? Because I think you mentor a lot more people than you realize.
2: Well, I was actually just sitting here thinking, I don't think I am a mentor to anyone. Maybe I need to add that to my to-do list.
1: I seriously doubt that, by the way. Correct.
2: Yeah, I haven't purposefully done it. And if you ask my two daughters, I'm the world's worst mentor right now because I do all the things that they think are very lame. And
1: underscore right now, by the way. We'll come back to that. But it's right now, yes
2: they
1: not
2: are teenagers,
1: later.
2: So yeah. things have a way of changing. But I think kind of what we had chatted about earlier with my mentor that was kind of like doing these things and just was creating an environment where learning was possible is something that we are trying to create inside of the True Network. So we just launched a client service study group, and we have lots of different goals and reasons for putting that group of account managers, account executives together. But one of the reasons is because I kept hearing over and over again that people had this desire, especially in today's remote environment, to learn from people who have more experience than them, but have lived in their same position, gone through the same heartache and struggles and learning experiences. And sometimes in an agency, if you're fully remote, or, you know, some of the agencies that we partner with are on the smaller end, maybe they're like one of two, if not one of one, account managers on their team. So we've created this space where we have calls, where we have mentor account managers and account executives come on the call to discuss this particular topic. And other account managers sometimes are asking questions, but by and large are just kind of listening. And the goal and the aim is not necessarily for them to walk away with like a page full of, you know, 28 new things that they've learned. I hope that they just walk away saying, hey, I saw Kelsey Karinger and Adna Alik. Shout out to both of them.
0: Two nice shout outs there. You squeeze those in there.
2: You know, I saw them on this call. They've walked the same walk that I'm walking right now. I want to reach out to them or connect with them the next time that we're at a True event. And if that happens between someone on the call and we can kind of build that relationship between two people, it would be totally worth it.
1: Yeah, and so that's why I'm going to go back to something you said earlier. I'm going to call BS when you said, I don't know if I'm a mentor. So by you even just creating that environment, right, that people are watching what you're doing. And guess what? I'm going to bet money that at some point down the road, somebody in that cohort, somebody's going to say, you know what? They're going to be in a position where they say, you know what? I want to build something like what Adrian did back then in the day. So you may not always
2: back
1: know it.
2: Back then in the day.
1: Yeah. I'm rolling forward a bit here.
2: That's right. Yeah.
1: But you know, one of the things I loved and I found this out is because as I wrote my book, I went to every single person that was mentioned in my book and I reached out to them because I wanted them to know, A, to make sure that they were okay, that I'm using their name, I'm using the stories that they taught me or our relationship, whatever. I wanted to make sure there's no surprises. Mm-hmm. In so many of the situations when I'd go to somebody, I would say, hey, you taught me this in that small conference room that we sat in New York City. When you said that, that changed me and it made me better as a result. And the person said, I don't even remember what you're talking about. And to me, that was the beauty of mentorship is like, they didn't even know they were serving in a mentor capacity in that moment, but it changed me. Like the one particular example I'm talking about was, it changed how I communicate with people because of something that somebody whispered under the breath. He literally, when I talked to him 20 years later, he's like, I have no memory of that. And I was like, that's gold. That's gold because took that and it changed my life. It changed how I communicate with people. And you had no idea about it. And that's what I think the beauty of mentorship is. So you don't know that whether you're having that impact. Somebody's going to call you 20 years from now. Hey, you remember that back in the day? You remember that session that you held for people? I got so much out of that. It changed how I operated, et cetera. And so, yeah, you're having the impact. You don't think you are.
0: I remember you talking about this in the book too. There's there's points that there is no specific way to get a mentorship or be a mentor. Like it is a cup of coffee. I love the name of the show.
1: Yeah.
0: This is kind of for both of you too. What are your thoughts on paid mentorships, right? Because everyone has limited time and resources. And right now, there's the whole online world is like $8,000 a year for access to me and my inner circle and a paid mentorship or whatever it is. And I would argue, I could argue for and against that because I think some of them are nonsense. I'm just curious your thoughts on paid mentorship. Mm-hmm. When should that be the case? There's no right answer.
1: Yeah.
0: I'm just curious.
1: So here's my take is I think mentorship and friendship are synonymous with one another. And so I don't think you have paid friendship. I'm not sure you can have paid mentorship. I think if you have, and I'm not saying you shouldn't pay somebody. So that's more of a coach. That's more of a champion. That's somebody, a mentor, I think, is different than that. I think a mentor has no skin in the game, right? Sometimes you're in the same chain of command, et cetera, but a mentor is somebody that's going to be there for you. That's going to show up for you. That's going to be available to you at any point, at any moment. And so I think those two terms should be synonymous with one another.
0: Paid is a coach. Not paid,
1: correct.
0: Mentor slash friendship.
1: That's my take.
0: Anything you'd add to that?
2: Saying like that. Yeah, I like that distinction and the differentiation between the two. And you know, I'm trying to think. One thing I've noticed, and this is just unique to my experience, so I don't imagine that it would be necessarily true for everyone. But the majority of my mentors, in times that they've had to redirect me or maybe give me some like honest feedback that I wasn't really ready to hear. It was done in a very like gentle way that was not abrasive. Mm-hmm. And sometimes it took like multiple small conversations or moments to really kind of like pick up on that. I think where you see maybe sometimes differences with a coach is it's like, hey, we have a finite period of time. Like, I'm just going to abrasively tell you this truth. And in this dynamic that we've agreed to, like that's an okay way to spend our time together. We're on the mentor side of things. Like, you have that friendship. So you're being protective of that dynamic as well. So again, like I think that they're both good, but they can potentially serve different purposes.
1: No doubt.
0: Spot on. You two chat away. That makes total sense. I just see so many of these paid memberships and affiliations, which again, some I would recommend, some not. But both of you nailed that.
1: And look, at the end of the day, if it helps you grow, go for it, right? I mean, at the end of the day, what we're all aiming, whether it's somebody that is in our universe, somebody that's in our orbit, somebody that's in our chain of command, whatever, all we want is for people to grow and get better than they were the day before. And if that is a paid person, great. If that's somebody that you met for coffee and they developed a relationship that way, great. Whatever it is, just keep moving forward. Just keep trying to get better than you were the day before. And it doesn't really matter how you skin that cat.
0: Looking at the executive coaching side too, right? That's specific goals from that moment. Like, we want to achieve XYZ and we think you can coach us to get there.
1: Yeah.
0: I'll shout out to the On the Ball team, the Noodleburgers and Joey, right? They have, if you build relationships, yes, there's some mentorship, but you're going to hire them for specific, let's say it's sales coaching.
1: Yeah.
0: We want to reach these goals and get to this. We need someone to come in and help us. That's a exchanging of resources. Yeah. But still, you think what, you know, coaches growing up in sports. I loved every conversation I've had with you, and think of the people that have had the biggest impact in my life is that combo of friends and mentors.
1: Yeah. Yeah. You know, it's funny. You just triggered something with me though. It's like, you know, I was having this conversation. There's a friend of mine who's this ultra successful guy in kind of the nonprofit world, talking about kids sports and youth in sports. And he spoke before Congress. Like, he's an old guy that I've known for a long time, and he's brilliant on this stuff. We were having this conversation recently. We were talking about kind of the model as you kind of watch the Olympics and watch, you know, some of the other things going on is, you know, in the World Cup, is the people and the countries that have really kind of invested in youth sports and just said, you know, we're just going to grow this thing organically versus where we are today. And look, I'm guilty of it. All of us are going to be guilty of it, is, you know, hiring the coaches and paying the coaches all this money and going to the volleyball camps that are, you know, it's crazy. But this universe that exists there, and I'm guilty. We've all kind of fallen into this thing. But go back to when we were all growing up, it was that coach who was a dad. It was one of the dads. He may not have had the perfect swing, you know, so maybe he's not perfecting your swing like the coach is today. But he taught you a heck of a lot because there was a relationship that existed there. It was some type of you were at his house the night before spending the night. You were at his house the next week instead of just his paid person that kind of swooped in and did that. And so I think you triggered that with me. I've never really kind of thought of it in that way. But again, I think there's that thought of paid coach versus not. There might be something there too.
0: We talked a ton about kids earlier, but we're at that stage right now. like youth sports, this, oh my gosh, this is a whole different dialogue. It's all about revenue now. Like, how many travel leagues can you sign up for?
1: Yeah.
0: How much? It's wild. But the best mentors, a lot of them were kids or sports. But any advice for parents? I'll take it from both of you. Adrian was like, I don't know what I'm doing.
1: As it relates to youth sports or just in general?
0: While you're sitting here, why don't you mentor us on parenting, by the way?
2: I'm only like 2 years ahead of you.
0: It's I'm not pointing at him. Okay. I'll still take your advice.
1: Yeah, it's funny. My wife, she has her PhD in education. And so, but she's kind of now turned this into this parent coaching practice that she has. And it's so amazing because she's brilliant. Way smarter than I am. And what I love about what she's doing is she's just taking all of our experiences and just sharing those back with people. And she will freely say, we ain't perfect by any stretch. We made all sorts of errors, but we learned a heck of a lot along the way. And people are just reaching out to her all the time now and just saying, can you help us? We're struggling with this or that. And we may not have experienced that or this, but she can encourage you and she can kind of give you some ideas and some things you maybe want to think about differently.
0: Anything you'd add to that? Like when other parents ask me,
2: yeah.
0: Another dad advice. I always start with like, look, I don't know what I'm doing and I've got 50 mistakes, but other parents have mentored me. Shoot, you and your husband have helped us out.
2: Yeah. That's sweet of you to say that. I think, the only thing that I would say, and it goes for this entire conversation, whether you're asking for work advice, life advice, when you need help with something, do not assume that you are the only person who has ever gone through that. And do not assume that it makes you less than or a burden or irritating in some way to raise that hand or to reach out, to send the text, to ask the question. Because when I do look back over some of the different things I've done in my professional career and in my personal life, I wish I had just swallowed my pride and asked a few more questions from people who had already been there. And I don't know why I was so hesitant to do that. Maybe it's like an age thing. Like you feel like in your 20s and your 30s, like you got to have it all figured out to like be a real adult. And then you turn 40 and become a real adult. And you're like, I don't know what I'm doing at all. I'm literally just making this up as I go. And I think maybe you get more willing to ask questions.
1: Totally. And you end up parenting your second child, your third child, your fourth child differently than you did your first. And the first will make you aware of that. They're going to highlight that all the time.
2: That's why we stopped at two.
1: That's fair. That's probably smarter than I am. But, you know, you get into that because you do learn. Your wisdom comes from, you know, when we were kids, you touch a stove and it burned, you go, I'm not going to do that again. You know, and so it's the same thing when you're parenting a kid and you do something, you go, well, that wasn't great. So tuck that away. I'm not going to go that direction. We'll do something a little bit different next time.
0: Adrian Jansen with True Network Advisors. Thanks for popping in and joining us. Scott Milson, any last additions? We mentioned the book Frequency of Excellence a bunch. Check out his website for keynote talks. But any last minute additions there? We could talk about mentorship. I love that topic, but
1: my main encouragement is just find a mentor. You know, that was the main advice my dad gave me upon graduating from college. He said, when you get into the workforce, seek out mentors, seek out people that are smarter than you, that are better than you, that are looking, that they do something that you're looking to do, and just spend time with them. Don't try to make it more formal than it needs to be. Just find them and spend time with them. And via osmosis, you might pick something up along the way.
0: Mentor Cafe.
2: Yep.
0: She's just nuts. Yeah, I thought I'd get an eye roll on that for sure.
2: No, I like that name. I'm not going to eye roll at that.
0: I love it. Thanks. Total curveball today. Thank you for driving a couple hours to join us.
1: Yeah, I love it. Anytime, any day.
0: That's what the hell just happened.

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0: Houthis say they stage an attack on Saudi Arabia. I'm Daria Albinger, Fox News. The Houthi rebels in Yemen say they tried attacking Riyadh, the capital of Saudi Arabia, with cruise and ballistic missiles as well as drones. Fox's Stephanie Bennett with details.
1: The Houthis did not specify what they targeted, but said they attacked sensitive sites and there were no immediate reports of casualties. Now, flames and a large plume of black smoke near King Khalid International Airport in Saudi Arabia's capital of Riyadh. Tracking website Flight Radar 24 reported major issues, including long delays. And for the first time in months, emergency air raid alerts sounded overnight across the capital as residents reported hearing loud explosions.
0: The attempted attack follows days of conflict between Saudi Arabia and the Houthis, who have been acting as proxies for Iran. There are now less than 2 months to go until the midterm elections, and Democrats are beginning to hone in on affordability as they try to retake the House and the Senate. Fox's Chad Pergrams on Capitol Hill.
2: Some Republicans are frank about the party's prospects this fall. Democrats are stumping on the cost of living. Republicans are touting last year's big, beautiful bill. But some Republicans say voters ask, what have you done for me lately? There's doubt about a cohesive message from either party. But another issue is emerging. GOP Ohio Senator John Husted tried to pass legislation controlling utility rates for those living close to data centers, redirecting the expenses to big tech. But Democrats blocked that. Husted is vulnerable this fall. Republicans believe that Democrats thwarting the bill actually helps them make the case about affordability.
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